0: Well, I thought I'd start off this Mother's Day special with a waltz. That is Doucette and Mama Let 'Em Play, getting us started on this Mother's Day special, along with Ernie K. Doe and Mother-in-Law. And we started off with Mama Mia and ABBA. Welcome to Treasure Island Oldies. I'll let you know that in the spotlight on Voice Your Choice, we've got the Chantels this week with two cool tunes.
1: Okay.

0: 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Cast your vote. I'll play the winning song in the third hour. I wanted just to take a second to say hello to Deborah Lalonde in Liverpool, Nova Scotia. She sent an email to me that it was just so fantastic. She said, "Congratulations on your 29th anniversary. I've remained a loyal listener since moving to Liverpool in Nova Scotia here 9 years ago." She went on to give me a bit of her background. I won't go into that. But she says, you know, anyway, that's a bit about me, and only fair, as you share so much of you on your programs. Very, very, very nice. Kindest regards, Deborah. Well, Deborah, thank you very much, and it's a real treat to hear from you, and I'm really glad that you listen to us every week on 99.3 FM QCC.
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always love my mama. That is The Intruders on Treasure Island Oldies. Welcome to the program. If you've just joined us, we are spending the next 4 hours together playing songs about and for and in tribute to mums. And our one-hit wonder of the week coming right up is exactly just that. From 72, Court Pickett on vocals, John Walker on background vocals, harmonies, and guitar. Together, they call themselves Sailcat. They appeared on the charts one time only in 1972, our one-hit wonder of the week. This is Sailcat and Motorcycle Mama.

Don't break. That is cool. That is Sailcat, the one-hit wonder of the week, Motorcycles. Going to the Magical Mystery Tour album. Came out right after Sgt. Pepper's in 1967. And a track from it that is really, really cool, too. Perfect for Mother's Day. The BBC for this week, the big Beatles classic. It's Your Mother Should Know.

Mother should know the BBC for this week on the Mother's Day special on Treasure Island Oldies. Our Made in Canada song, everybody in the group, except for the lead singer, were Canadian. All from the Toronto area and other nearby towns as well. Robbie Robertson, Rick Danko, Richard Manuel, and Garth Hudson were all from Canada, except for the lead singer, Levon Helm, who was from Arkansas. Together they call themselves the band Made in Canada, and a Mother's Day tune, it's Rag Mama Rag. Canada! Yeah!

From the port of Spain in Trinidad from 1971, Chirpy Chirpy Cheep Cheep. As opposed to, well, somebody who isn't cheap. Nonetheless, Jerry Butler also, and Only the Strong Survive. A gold record for him in 69, and it's the Mother's Day special. And for all the dads out there, don't worry, you get your own special as well. The Father's Day special will happen live on Sunday, June 21st, starting at 6 Pacific, 7 Mountain, 8 Central, 9 Eastern, 10 Atlantic, on WTND, Macomb, Illinois, and the broadcast partner network stations all around the world. 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Treasure Island Oldies. Welcome to the Treasure Island Oldies Lounge. Lots of flowers. Looking really nice and festive for Mother's Day in here. Thank you very much. Whoever did the decorating, I never know. But nonetheless, our Mother's Day double will start off with a duet with Doris Day and Johnny Ray from 1952, the year I was born. I certainly don't remember it, but it was a cool one. It was top 20, in fact. Ma Says, Pa Says. And we'll follow it up with Patti Page. And a great one, too, from 1956. Throw a Mama from the Train, A Kiss, A Kiss.

0: Page and Mama from the Train, along with Doris Day and Johnny Ray with Mama Says, Ma Says and Pa Says, your Mother's Day Lounge Double this week here on Treasure Island Oldies. As we spin the Wheel of Travel now, the Wheel of Travel takes us this week to Camden, South Carolina, the home of Brooke Benton, and a great one for Mother's Day.
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have no future, and there's nothing worth thinking of from your past. 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

classic country on this Mother's Day special, Dr. Hook and the Medicine Show and Sylvia's mother. This is Michael Godin, and it is the Mother's Day special. And back in the 1960s, there was no shortage of songs that reflected the times, like this one from Janice Ian.

0: That's Paul Simon and Loves Me Like a Rock. The Mother's Day special on Treasure Island Oldies. Let you know that the Chantels are in the spotlight on Voice Your Choice this week, and it is with two great tunes of theirs, Look in My Eyes and, well, I Told You.
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The Love Lights. How Can I Tell My Mom and Dad? Along with Barbra Streisand and Stoney End. And we started off with Etta James and Tell Mama. It's the second hour of the Mother's Day special just underway. I want to remind you that the Chantels, in fact, are in the spotlight this week on Voice Your Choice with two of their big

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0: J. Thomas and Mama on Treasure Island Oldies. Lots more songs for Mother's Day coming up, but I want to take a quick break for this week's Rock and Roll News podcast. And then we'll have the top five countdown from rock and roll history. This week, the top five countdown will be from 1967. It's Treasure Island Oldies. Here's the rock and roll news for you. And now from Treasure Island Oldies, here's the rock and roll news for the week of May the 10th. Apple Records dissolved this week in 1975. In 1964, Dusty Springfield made her U.S. TV debut on what other show? The Ed Sullivan Show. The Everly Brothers performed for the first time at Nashville's Grand Ole Opry, in 1957. Buddy Holly and the Crickets auditioned for Arthur Godfrey's Talent Scouts TV show, but they were rejected in 1957. In 65, the Byrds made their TV debut singing Mr. Tambourine Man on the show Hullabaloo. The soundtrack to the movie Woodstock was released this week in 1970. A British radio station debuted the Beatles' Sgt. Pepper's Lonely Hearts Club Band album in its entirety this week in 1967. In 1958, the movie Let's Rock with Paul Anka, Danny and the Juniors, and the Royal Teens opened in theaters. In 1960, the Frank Sinatra Timex TV special, Welcome Home, Elvis, aired on television that included two songs and the two of them singing a medley of Love Me Tender and Witchcraft. Richie Valens received a posthumous star on the Hollywood Walk of Fame this week in 1990. A radio station in Jacksonville, Florida, knocked out the city's phone service, giving away tickets to Elvis Presley's concert this week in 1975. The Beatles film, Let It Be, opened in New York City this week in 1970. Cliff Richard's first movie, Serious Charges, premiered in 1959. Crosby, Stills, Nash & Young released Ohio 10 days after the shooting of four students at Kent State University that inspired it in 1970. Randy Bachman left the Guess Who this week in 1970. The Who's Pete Townshend was arrested on stage in New York City during the concert after mistakenly kicking a police officer that he thought was a fan rushing the stage. It happened in 1969. Motown Records formed this week in 1960. The Beach Boys' classic album Pet Sounds was released this week in 1966. Stevie Wonder gave a free concert for 125,000 people at the Washington Monument in Washington, D.C. in 1975 for Human Kindness Day. In the studio, Eric Clapton recorded I Shot the Sheriff in 74. The Rolling Stones recorded Part of Satisfaction during 2 days at legendary Chess Records Studios in Chicago this week in 1965. Badfinger recorded No Matter What in 1970. The Kinks cut Sunday Afternoon in 66. Jan and Dean began recording Little Old Lady from Pasadena in 1964. The Rascals cut People Gotta Be Free in 68. And also in 68, Tony Joe White recorded Poke Salad Annie. Frank Sinatra recorded Summer Wind this week in 1966. Birthdays, Donovan is 80, Eric Burdon, 85, Steve Winwood, 78, Billy Swan, 85, Stevie Wonder, 76, Mike Oldfield, 73. Danny Rapp from Danny and the Juniors, born 1941, Larry Williams, 1935, Dave Mason, 1946, Arthur Alexander, 1940, James Purify from James and Bobby Purify, born in 1939, George Carlin, 1937, Burt Bacharach, born 1928, Motown's Mary Wells, 1943, Richie Valens, 1941, Nervous Norvis, whose real name was James Drake, born this week, 1912, Bobby Darin, born 1936, Troy Shondell, 1939, Charlie Gracie, 1936, Lenny Welch, 1938, Trini Lopez, 1937, Isaac Red Holt, the drummer of Young Holt Unlimited and a drummer formerly with the Ramsey Lewis Trio, born 1932, Corinthian Crip Johnson from the Dell Vikings, born 1935, and Eddie Arnold, born this week, 1915. And from Treasure Island Oldies, that's your Rock and Roll News podcast for the week of May 10th. I'm Michael Godin. Thank you very much for listening.
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0: Diana Ross and the Supremes and The Happening, the number one song on our countdown this week. In at number two, Arthur Conley with Sweet Soul Music. Frank Sinatra and daughter Nancy Sinatra, gold record for that duet from 67. Our number three song this week with Something Stupid. Coming in at number four, The Young Rascals with Groovin'. And rounding out the top five countdown, a former top song as well for The Monkees. In at number five this week, A Little Bit Me, A Little Bit You. Your 1967 countdown this week on Treasure Island Oldies.
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0: produced by Chet Atkins, and she was from Toronto, in fact. Born and raised in Toronto, and from 1962, A Mother's Love. We also heard from Loggins and Messina, Your Mama Don't Dance. It's Treasure Island Oldies, the Mother's Day special with the Chantels in the spotlight for Voice Your Choice. Look in my eyes, and well, I told you.
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I'll play the winning song in the next hour. On the Mother's Day special, it's the Rolling Stones.

scratchy 45 for this week. The Miracles, early on in their career with Shop Around. It's the Mother's Day special on Treasure Island Oldies. This is Michael Godin with the Rooftop.

and Squeezebox on Treasure Island Oldies. This is Michael Godin, and it's the Mother's Day special. Here's Sonny and Cher. Mama was a rock and roll singer. Papa used to write all her songs on the Mother's Day special on Treasure Island Oldies.

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Here's a very lost treasure from 1961, Gene Pitney and Louisiana Mama. 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
3: 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In this hour of Treasure Island Oldies, I'll have the results of Voice of Choice, the Tom Locke Moment in Time, and Rick's Rare Rock and Roll Relic, and more Mother's Day tunes.

your family Bible with a rose she saved inside. It's pressed between the pages like it found a place to hide.

0: That's Elvis Presley and Mama Like the Roses by request for Brandon. Happy to play for Brandon. Also, we heard from John Lennon with Mother, and we started off the hour with Mother Freedom and David Gates and Bread. It's Treasure Island Oldies. The Chantels are in the spotlight on Voice Your Choice. Ooh, we're getting close, a half hour away, so you still have time to cast your vote for either Look in My Eyes or Well, I Told You.
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0: rock and roll relic on Treasure Island Oldies, and may I say rare. That was really, really rare. I mean, it was blue. it was like a steak. It was blue. It was very, very rare. Rick, thank you so much. That was Carl Perkins from 1956 with a song that he co-wrote with none other than Johnny Cash. Song is called All Mama's Children. Rick's Rare Rock and Roll Relic on Treasure Island Oldies for this week. Oh, very, very good. And thank you once again, Rick.
1: Treasure Island Oldies.
2: Hi, folks. This is Tom Locke. And here's Michael with this week's Moment in Time.
0: Thank you, Tom. In the spring of 1954, a group's producer and manager composed a song that was re-released by the group on Mercury Records the following year. It made it onto the Billboard pop charts on October 1st, 1955, and remained on the charts for 22 weeks, peaking at number 5. It also went to number 1 on the R&B charts that year. Often considered to be a romantic love song, the ballad would also be interpreted in a meaningful way for Mother's Day by shifting the focus from romantic devotion to the unique, irreplaceable bond between a mother and her child. This song was the debut record for the group, who would go on to arguably be the most successful vocal group of the 1950s. The song's tone of appreciation aligns well with Mother's Day, which is fundamentally about recognizing and honoring a mother's impact. The lead singer's awe, expressed through lines about being unable to find the right words, mirrors how people sometimes struggle to fully articulate their gratitude toward their mothers. The repeated lyric, "Only you can make this world seem right," reflects the comfort and stability a mother provides, especially during childhood. A mother is often the person who reassures, nurtures, and creates a sense of safety when the world feels uncertain. The idea of emotional dependence in the song can also translate to the way children, even as they grow older, often continue to rely on their mothers for guidance, reassurance, and unconditional support. In short, Buck Ram, producer and manager, wrote a masterpiece for the Platters, who paid tribute to only you and you alone. And that you is your mother. And it's this week's Tom Locke Moment in Time.

0: Nice to hear Paul Simon for a second time on the Mother's Day special, Mother and Child Reunion, along with ABBA and Does Your Mother Know. It's Treasure Island Oldies. This is Michael Godin. We are about 10 minutes away from playing the winning song on Voice Your Choice. If you haven't voted, your last opportunity to vote is now for the Chantels in Either Look in My Eyes or Well, I Told You.
1: Okay.

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I'll play the winner in about 10 minutes from now. In the meantime, we're going to compare the hits. First out in 1971 by a group from Spain, the lead singer Phil Trim from the West Indies. And in 1973, recorded again by a group from New York, from Brooklyn specifically, Ian Lloyd as the lead singer. First Pop Tops, then Stories. We compare the hits, Mammy Blue.

J.J. Cale and Crazy Mama, our sound of the 70s this week on Treasure Island Oldies. Boy, I've got the results of Voice Your Choice. Okay, here we go. Let me just get everything here. In the spotlight, the Chantels with Look in My Eyes and Well, I Told You. Well, I Told You generated 8% of the votes, and Look in My Eyes, a crushing 92%.

0: group is called Brutus from Toronto. That's Walters Wohl on lead vocals, and he was the leader of the band. I actually did a record with him as a solo artist a number of years after that. Ooh, Mama Mama on Treasure Island Oldies.
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0: Christine Quaite and A Lost Treasure from 1964, Tell Me Mama. Wrapping up this third hour, we'll be right back with hour number four, the fourth and final hour on our Mother's Day special, right here on Treasure Island Oldies.
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Well, here we are. It's the fourth hour. Not tired of playing tribute to Mom right here in this

0: The only Motown group from Vancouver, British Columbia. Bobby Taylor and the Vancouvers. One of the members in the group actually was Tommy Chong. He was the guitar player. And Wes Henderson was the bass player. Bobby Taylor sang the vocals. Edward Patterson on guitar and Robbie King on keyboards. They were part of a group that I had on A&M Records afterwards called the Hometown Band. Very, very talented group. Bobby Taylor and the Vancouvers from 68 and Does Your Mama Know About Me? And the Happenings with My Mammy. And we started off the hour with the Rolling Stones and Mother's Little Helper.
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Diana Ross and the Supremes, and I'm Living in Shame on the Mother's Day special on Treasure Island Oldies. And look who showed up for our Mother's Day special. It's our laughing lady of the island. Nice to see you on this Mother's Day. We've got a really good one. Yeah, we're going to the Arizona desert. Because Walter Brennan says, Mama, sing a song.

I get to thinking lots of times about back when I was a lad, of the old home place where I growed up, of the days, both good and bad. My overhauls was hand-me-downs, and my shoes was full of holes. And I used to walk 4 miles to school every day, through the rain and the sleet and the cold. I've seen the nights when my daddy would cry for the things that his family would need. But all he ever got was a badland farm and 7 hungry mouths to feed. And yet our home fire never flickered once. Because when all these things went wrong, Mama took the hymn book down and Mama sang a song. I've been rocked to sleep many a night to the tune of What a Friend. And come morning, rocker ages would wake me gently once again. And then Daddy'd reach up and he'd take the Bible down and he'd read it. Read it loud and long. And all of us felt that maybe our home was blessed when Daddy would say, Mama, sing a song. Sister left home first, I guess. Then Bob, then Tommy, then Dan.

I guess the house is still standing. I don't get back much no more. No voices left to fill them halls, and no steps to grace the floor. For you see, my mama sings in heaven now, around God's golden throne. But I'll always believe this world's a better place, because one time my mama

You know, most people look through their wallets or their pocketbooks, and way down at the bottom, past the credit cards and baby pictures and so on, you usually find a little old piece of dog-eared poetry. I was cleaning out my wallet the other day, and I ran across a whole bunch of IOUs, some of them 35 years overdue. And you know the funny thing? All these IOUs are owed to one person, and I kind of felt like that maybe now would be a pretty good time for an accounting. Mom, I sure hope you're listening. Sweet lady, I owe you for so many things. A lot of services. Like night watchman, for instance. Lying awake nights listening for coughs and cries and creaking floorboards. And me coming in too late. Boy, you had the eye of an eagle and the roar of a lion. But you always had a heart as big as a house. I owe you for services like short order cook, chef, baker. For making sirloin out of hamburger and turkey out of tuna fish. And big old strapping boys out of leftovers. I owe you for cleaning services. The daily scrubbing of face and ears, all work done by hand. And for the frequent dusting of a small boy's pants to try to make sure that he led a spotless life. And for washing and ironing that no laundry could ever do. For drying the tears of childhood and ironing out the problems of growing up. I owe you for services as a bodyguard, for protecting me from the terrors of thunderstorms and nightmares. And too many green apples. And Lord knows I owe you for medical attention, for nursing me through measles, mumps, bruises, bumps, splinters, and spring fever. Oh, let's not forget medical advice. Important things like, if you keep on scratching that, it'll never get well. Or if you cross your eyes, they're going to stick like that. And probably the most important advice of them all. Boy, you be sure you got on clean underwear in case you're in an accident. And I owe you for veterinarian services, for feeding every lost dog that I dragged home at the end of the rope. And for healing the pains of puppy love. And I owe you for entertainment. Entertainment that kept the household going during some pretty rough times. And for wonderful productions at Christmas, 4th of July, birthdays. And for making make-believe come true. And you did it all on such a limited budget. I owe you for construction work, for building kites and confidence, hopes and dreams, and somehow you made them all touch the sky. And for cementing together a family so it would stand the worst kinds of shocks and blows. And for laying down a good, strong foundation to build a life on. I owe you for carrying charges, for carrying me on your books, for the necessities of life that a growing boy somehow, they just gotta have. Things like a pair of high-top boots with a little pocket on the side for a jackknife. And one thing, Mom, I'll never forget. When there were two pieces of pie and three hungry people, you were always the one that decided, well, I'm not really that hungry anyhow. These are just a few of the things for which payment is long overdue. The person that I owe him to worked very, very cheap. She managed
by simply doing without a whole lot of things that she needed herself. My IOUs add up to more than I could ever hope to repay. But you know the nicest thing about it all, that I know that she had marked the entire bill paid in full for just one kiss and four little words. Mom, I love you.

0: Isn't that amazing? That is Ray Charles for Mama. It's Treasure Island Oldies. Our rock and roll reunion is coming up next on our Mother's Day special.
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0: El Dorado's at my front door, Crazy Little Mama, wrapping up our Mother's Day rock and roll reunion on Treasure Island Oldies. We heard from the Four Aces with Bahama Mama, Little Richard with True Fine Mama, Say Mama, Gene Vincent and his Blue Caps, the Colts with Adorable, and the Clovers with Little Mama. Wow, nice way to have our rock and roll reunion for Mother's Day. We got a really good spot dance all set up for you coming right up right after this.
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Connie Francis and Mama wrapping up our spot dance for you, along with just a beauty as well from Bobby Helms and My Special Angel. Thank you very much for keeping me company, letting me keep you company, and letting me entertain you on this Mother's Day. I look forward to your company once again next week right here on Treasure Island Oldies.

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3: 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And good luck to everybody. 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
2: And this is
1: It just played
2: the ID.
1: Right.
2: So we don't have to do that again. So let's have you start whatever it is you're going to start there.
1: Alrighty.
2: You might want to discuss it and talk about what this is and how we got it.
1: It's a group called the Bootstrap Boys, and they come from...
2: Get closer to your mic if you can.
1: I think it was Grand Rapids, Michigan, I think.
2: I think that sounds right.
1: And,
2: Let's see if that worked right.
1: Yeah.

0: some really good tunes there.
1: Right. Brand new CD from a group called the Bootstrap Boys.
0: The Bootstrap Boys. You need to get a little closer to your mic.
1: It was about as close as I can get.
0: Okay.
1: I'm eating it now. It tastes terrible.
0: It tastes terrible, yeah. Okay.
1: But anyway, the Bootstrap Boys out of... I said what it was earlier, now I don't remember.
0: Oh, well.
1: Somewhere in Michigan.
0: Right.
1: But anyway, they're very good.
0: I like them. We don't really know what the deal is with that the first song, but they said don't play it on the radio. So
1: right. It needs some editing.
0: Yes. We haven't got to that yet.
1: And we haven't got to that yet. So we skipped it.
0: Right. We want to make sure.
1: That's right.
0: Well, let's play some music here, get some... I think most of this is weekend related. I don't know if I'm going to end up replaying stuff I already played, but I don't think I am. I think I got rid of all that stuff, but I'm not sure yet. And if you weren't listening this afternoon, you get to hear it for the first time.
1: Right.

0: These are all different than we played this afternoon. 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
0: Right. And now it'll be time for Chapter 5.
1: Yeah, say it again.
0: Okay, this will be the beginning of Chapter 5 of the book. And
1: it's story time.
0: Right. Let's see here if I can get it to play.
1: That would be good.
0: Yeah, it would.
1: It's 8 o'clock.
0: Right.
1: Central.
0: Waiting, loading.
1: It's loading, folks. Mm-hmm. Loading. It's loading, Doc.
2: Chapter 5. Oh, but, Leah thought excitedly. Maybe, she turned at the pressure of a hand on her shoulder and met Melody's understanding eyes. No, she said, we're still outsiders. It's like the color of your eyes. You're either brown-eyed or you're not. We're not the people. Welcome to my bakery window. Seems to me you're fattening on just the sight and smell, then. It was Dr. Curtis. Fattening? Melody wailed. Oh, no. Not after all my efforts. Well, perhaps being nourished would be a more tactful way of saying it, as well as being more nearly exact. You don't seem to be exactly wasting away, you know. Maybe, Melody said, sobering, maybe it's because knowing there can be this kind of communication between the people and trying to reach it for myself, I have made myself more receptive to communication from a source that knows no outsiders, no east or west, no bond or free. Hmm, Dr. Curtis said. There you have a point for pondering. Karen and Leah separated from the happily chattering groups as they passed the house. The two girls lingered, huddling in their jackets, until the sound of the other voices died in shadowy echoes down canyon. Leah lifted her chin to a sudden cool breeze. Karen, do you think I'll ever get straightened out? She asked. If you're not too enamored of your difficulties, Karen said, her hand on the doorknob, if you're not too firmly set on remodeling nearer to your heart's desire, we may think this is a sorry scheme of things. But we have to learn that our own judgment is neither completely valid nor the pole star for charting our voyage. Too often, we operate on the premise that what we think just has to be the norm for all things. Really, you'd find it most comforting to admit that you aren't running the universe, that you can't be responsible for everything, that there are lots of things you can and must relinquish into other hands. To let go. Leah looked down at her clenched hands. I've held them like this so much, it's a wonder my nails haven't grown through my palms. Sneaky way to keep from having to use nail polish, Karen laughed. But come, to bed. Oh, I'll be so glad when I can take you over the hill. She opened the door and went in, tugging at her jacket. I just ache to talk it over with you. Good old outsider type talking. I acquired quite a taste for it that year I spent outside. Her voice faded down the hall. Leah looked up at the brilliant stars that punctuated the near horizon. The stars come down, she thought, down to the hills and the darkness. The darkness lifts up to the hills and the stars. And here on the porch is a me-sized empty place trying to become. It's so hard to reconcile darkness and the stars, but what else are we but an attempt at reconciliation? Night came again. It seemed to Leah that time was like a fan. The evenings were carefully carved, tangible bones of the fan that held their identity firmly. The days folded themselves meekly away between the nights. Days containing patterns only in that they were bounded on each side by evenings. Folded days scribbled on unintelligibly. She held herself carefully away from any attempt to read the scrawling scribbles. If they meant anything, She didn't want to know it, only so long as she could keep from reading meanings into anything or trying to relate one thing to another, only that long could she maintain the precarious peace of the folded days and active evenings. She settled down almost gladly into the desk that had become pleasantly familiar. It's rather like drugging myself on movies or books or TV, she thought. I bring my mind empty to the gatherings, let the stories flow through, and take my mind empty home again. Home? Home? She felt the fist clench in her chest and twist sharply, but she stubbornly concentrated on the lights that swung from the ceiling. Her attention sharpened on

in it, and you shiver in the draft. Dita was a much-needed rip to a lot of us. Bless her pointed little ears. Greetings. Dr. Curtis slid into his seat next to Leah. You'll like the story tonight, he nodded at Leah. You share a great deal with Miss Carroll. I find it very interesting, the story, that is. Well, and your similarity, too. Well, anyway, I find the story interesting because my own fine Italian hand, he subsided as Miss Carroll came down the aisle. Why, she's crippled, Leah thought in amazement. Or has been, she amended, then wondered what there was about Miss Carroll that made her think of handicaps. Handicaps? Leah flushed. I share a great deal with her. She twisted the corner of her Kleenex. Of course, she admitted humbly, ducking her head. Handicapped, crippled, she caught her breath as the darkness swelled, ripping to get in or out, or just ripping. Before the tiny beads of cold sweat had time to finish forming on her upper lip and at her hairline, she felt Karen touch her with a healing strength. Thank you, my soothing syrup, she thought wryly. Don't be silly, she heard Karen think sharply. Laugh at your band-aids after the scabs are off. Miss Carroll murmured into the sudden silence. We are met together in thy name. Leah let the world flow away from her. I have a theme song instead of just a theme, Miss Carroll said. Ready? Music strummed softly, coming from nowhere and from everywhere. Leah felt wrapped about by its soft fullness. Then a clear voice took up the melody, so softly, so untrespassingly, that it seemed to Leah that the music itself had modulated to words, voicing some cry of her own that had never found words before. By the rivers of Babylon, there we sat down and wept. When we remembered Zion, we hanged our harps upon the willows in the midst thereof, for there they that carried us away captive required of us a song, and they that wasted us required of us mirth, saying, sing us one of the songs of Zion. How shall we sing the Lord's song in a strange land? Leah closed her eyes and felt weak tears slip down from under the lids. She put her head down on her arms on the desktop to hide her face. Her heart, torn by the anguish of the music, was sore for all the captives who had ever been of whatever captivity, but most especially for those who drove themselves into exile, who locked themselves into themselves and lost the key. The crowd had become a listening person as Miss Carroll twisted her palms together, fingers spread and tense for a moment, and then began. Captivity. I suppose many lonely souls have sat at their windows many nights looking out into the flood of moonlight, sad with a sadness that knows no comfort, a sadness underlined by a beauty that is in itself a pleasant kind of sorrow, but very few ever have seen what I saw that night. I leaned against the window frame, close enough to the in-flooding light so that it washed across my bare feet and the hem of my gown and splashed whitely against the foot of my bed, but picked up none of my features to identify me as a person separate from the night. I was enjoying hastily, briefly, the magic of the loveliness before the moon would lose itself behind the heavy grove of cottonwoods that lined the creek below the curve of the backyard garden. The first cluster of leaves had patterned itself against the edge of the moon when I saw him, the Francher kid. I felt a momentary surge of disappointment and annoyance that this perfect beauty should be marred by any person at all, let alone the Francher kid. But my annoyance passed as my interest sharpened. What in the world was he doing? Half black and half white in the edge of the moonlight. In the higgledy-piggledy haphazardness of the town, Groman's grocery sidled in at an angle to the backyard of the Somanson's house where I boarded, not farther than 20 feet away. The tiny

0: High-up windows under the eaves of the store blinked in the full light. The Francher kid was standing, back to the moon, staring up at the windows. I leaned closer to watch. There was a weightiness about his shoulders, a prelude to movement, a beginning of something. Then there he was, up at the windows, pushing softly against the panes, opening a dark rectangle against the white side of the store, and then he was gone. I blinked and looked again. Store, windows, one opened blankly. No Francher kid, little windows, high up under the eaves. One opened blankly, no Francher kid. Then the blank opening had movement inside it, and the Francher kid emerged with both hands full of something and slid down the moonlight to the ground outside. Now, looky here, I said to myself. Hey, look it now. The Francher kid sat down on one end of a 12x12 that lay half in our garden and half behind the store. Carefully and neatly, he arranged his booty along the timber. Three Cokes, a box of candy bars, and a huge harmonica that had been in the store for years. He sat and studied the items, touching each one with a fingertip. Then he picked up a Coke and studied the cap on it. He opened the box of candy and closed it again. He ran a finger down the harmonica and then lifted it between the pointer fingers of his two hands. Holding it away from him in the moonlight, he looked at it, his head swinging slowly down its length. And as his head swung, faintly, faintly, I heard a musical scale run up, then down, careful note by careful note, singing softly but clearly in the quiet night. The moon was burning holes through the cottonwood tops by now, and the yard was slipping into shadow. I heard notes riff rapidly up and cascade back down, gleefully, happily. And I saw the glint and chromium glitter of the harmonica dancing from shadow to light and back again, singing untouched in the air. Then the moon reached an opening in the trees and spotlighted the Francher kid almost violently. He was sitting on the plank, looking up at the harmonica, a small smile on his usually sullen face. And the harmonica sang its quiet song to him as he watched it. His face shadowed suddenly, and he looked down at the things laid out on the plank. He gathered them up abruptly and walked up the moonlight to the little window and slid through head first. Behind him, alone, unattended, the harmonica danced and played, hovering and darting like a dragonfly. Then the kid reappeared, sliding head first out of the window. He sat cross-legged in the air beside the harmonica and watched and listened. The gay dance slowed and changed. The harmonica cried softly in the moonlight, an aching, asking cry as it spiraled up and around until it slid through the open window and lost its voice in the darkness. The window clicked shut, and the Francher kid thudded to the ground. He slouched off through the shadows, his elbows winging sharply backward as he jammed his fists in his pockets. I let go of the curtain where my clenched fingers had cut four nail-sized holes through the age fragile lace and released a breath I couldn't remember holding. I stared at the empty plank and wet my lips. I took a deep breath of the mountain air that was supposed to do me so much good and turned away from the window. For the thousandth time, I muttered, I won't, and groped for the bed. For the thousandth time, I finally reached for my crutches and swung myself over to the edge of the bed. I dragged the unresponsive half of me up onto the bed, arranging myself for sleep. I leaned against the pillow and put my hands in back of my head, my elbows fanning out on either side. I stared at the light square that was the window until it wavered and rippled before my sleepy eyes. Still, my mind was only nibbling at what had happened and showed no inclination to set its teeth into any sort of explanation. I awakened with a start, to find the moonlight gone, my arms asleep, and my prayers unsaid. Tucked in bed, and ringed about with the familiar comfort of my prayers, I slid away from awareness into sleep, following the dance and gleam of a harmonica that cried in the moonlight. Morning sunlight slid across the boarding house breakfast table, casting alpine shadows behind the spilled cornflakes that lay beyond the sugar bowl. I squinted against the brightness and felt aggrieved that anything should be alive and active and so hopeful so early in the morning. I leaned on my elbows over my coffee cup and contemplated a mood as black as the coffee. Frantic kid. I rotated my head upward on the axis of my two supporting hands. My interest caught. Last night, I half remembered. Last night, I give up. Anna Semper put a third spoonful of sugar in her coffee and stirred. Every child has a something. I mean, there's some way to reach every child. All but the Frantic kid. I can't reach him at all. If he'd even be aggressive or actively mean or actively anything, maybe I could do something. But he just sits there being a vegetable. And then I get so spittin' mad when he finally does do something, just enough to keep him from flunking, that I can bust a gusset. I can't abide a child who can and won't. She frowned darkly and added two more spoonfuls of sugar to her coffee. I'd rather have an eager moron than a won't-do genius. She tasted the coffee. Can't even get a decent cup of coffee to arm me for my struggle with a little monster. I laughed. Five spoonfuls of sugar would spoil almost anything. And don't give up hope. Have you tried music? Remember, music hath charms. Anna reddened to the tip of her ears. I couldn't tell if it was anger or embarrassment. Music. Her spoon clished against her saucer sharply. She groped for words. This is ridiculous, but I have had to send that Frantic kid out of the room during music appreciation. Out of the room? Why, whatever for? I thought he was a vegetable. Anna reddened still further. He is, she said stubbornly, but... She fumbled with her spoon, then burst forth. But sometimes the record player won't work when he's in the room. I put my cup down slowly. Oh, come now. This coffee is awfully strong, I'll admit. But it's not that strong. No, really. Anna twisted her spoon between her two hands. When he's in the room, that darned player goes too fast or too slow or even backwards, I swear it. And one time, Anna looked around and lowered her voice. One time it played a whole record and it wasn't even plugged in. You ought to patent that. That'd be a real moneymaker. Go on and laugh. Anna gulped coffee again and grimaced. I'm beginning to believe in poltergeists. You know, the kind that are supposed to work through or because of adolescent kids. If you had had that kid to deal with in class. Yes, I fingered my cold toes. If only I did. And for a minute, I hated Anna fiercely for the sympathy on her open face and for the studied not looking at my leaning crutches. She opened her mouth, closed it, then leaned across the table. Polio? She blurted, reddening. No, I said, car wreck. Oh, she hesitated. Well, maybe someday. No, I said, no. Denying the faint possibility that was just enough to keep me nagged out of resignation. Oh, she said. How long ago? How long? For a minute, I was suspended in wonder at the distortion of time. How long? Recent enough to be a shock each time of immobility when I expected motion. Long enough ago that eternity was between me and the last time I moved unthinkingly. Almost a year, I said, my memory aching to this time last year I could. You were a teacher? Anna gave her watch a quick appraising look. Yes, I didn't automatically verify the time. The immediacy of watches had died for me. Then I smiled. That's why I can sympathize with you about the Franker kid. I've had them before. There's always one, Anna sighed, getting up. Well, it's time for my pilgrimage up the hill. I'll see you. And the swinging door to the hall repeated her departure again and again with diminishing enthusiasm. I struggled to my feet and swung myself to the window. Hey! I shouted. She turned at the gate, peering back as she rested her load of workbooks on the gatepost. Yes? If he gives you too much trouble, send him over here with a note for me. I'll take him off your hands for a while, at least. Hey, that's an idea. Thanks. That's swell. Straighten your halo. And she waved an elbow at me as she disappeared beyond the box elder outside the gate. I didn't really think she would, but she did. It was only a couple of days later that I looked up from my book at the creak of the old gate. The heavy old gear that served as a weight to pull it shut thudded dully behind the Francher kid. He walked up the porch steps under my close scrutiny with none of the hesitant embarrassment that most people would feel. He mounted the three steps and wordlessly handed me an envelope. I opened it. It said, "Dust off your halo. I've reached the exclamation mark stage. Wouldn't you like to keep him permanent-like? Won't you sit down?" I gestured to the porch swing, wondering how I was going to handle this deal. He looked at the swing and sank down on the top porch step. "What's your name?" He looked at me incuriously. "Francher." His voice was husky and unused sounding. "Is that your first name?" "That's my name." "What's your other name?" I asked patiently, falling into a first-grade dialogue in spite of his age. They put down Clement. "Clement Francher. A good-sounding name, but what do they call you?" His eyebrows slanted subtly upward, and a tiny, bitter smile lifted the corners of his mouth. With their eyes, juvenile delinquent, lazy trash, no good, off-scouring potential criminal burden, I winced away from the icy malice of his voice. But mostly they called me a whole sentence like, "Well, what can you expect from a background like that?" His knuckles were white against his faded Levi's. Then, as I watched them, the color crept back, and without visible relaxation, the tension was gone. But his eyes were the eyes of a boy too big to cry and too young for any other comfort. "What is your background?" I asked quietly, as though I had the right to ask. He answered as simply as though he owed me an answer. "We were with the carnival. We went to all the fairs around the country. Mother," his words nearly died, "Mother had a mind-reading act. She was good. She was better than anyone knew, better than she wanted to be. It hurt and scared her sometimes to walk through people's minds. Sometimes she would come back to the trailer and cry and cry and take a long, long shower and washed herself until her hands were all water-soaked and her hair hung in dripping strings. They curled at the end. She couldn't get all the fear and hate and tired dirt off even that way. Only if she could find a good to read or a dark church with tall candles. "And where is she now?" I ask, holding a small warm picture in my mind of narrow, fragile shoulders, thin and defenseless under a flimsy, moist robe, with one wet strand of hair dampening one shoulder of it. "Gone." His eyes were over my head, but empty of the vision of the weather-worn siding of the house. "She died 3 years ago. This is a foster home, to try to make a decent citizen of me." There was no inflection in his words. They lay as flat as paper between us in our silence. "You like music," I said, curling Anna's note around my forefinger, remembering what I had seen the other night. "Yes." His eyes were on the note. "Miss Simper doesn't think so, though. I hate that scratchy, wrapped-up music." "You sing?" "No, I make music." "You mean you play an instrument?" He frowned a little impatiently. "No, I make music with instruments." "Oh," I said, "there's a difference?" "Yes." He turned his head away. I had disappointed him or failed him in some way. "Wait," I said, "I want to show you something." I struggled to my feet. Oh, deftly and quickly enough under the circumstances, I suppose, but it seemed an endless aching effort in front of the Francher kid's eyes. But finally I was up and swinging in through the front door. When I got back with my keychain, the kid was still staring at my empty chair, and I had to struggle back into it under his unwavering eyes. "Can't you stand alone?" he asked, as though he had a right to. "Very little, very briefly," I answered, as though I owed him an answer. "You don't walk without those braces." "I can't walk without those braces. Here." I held out my keychain. There was a charm on it, a harmonica with four notes, so small that I had never managed to blow one by myself. The four together made a tiny, breathy chord like a small, hesitant wind. He took the chain between his fingers and swung the charm back and forth, his head bent so that the sunlight flickered across its tousleness. The chain stilled. For a long moment, there wasn't a sound. Then, clearly, sharply, came the musical notes, one after another. There was a slight pause, and then four notes poured their separateness together to make a clear, sweet chord. "You make music," I said, barely audible. "Yes." He gave me back my keychain and stood up. "I guess she's cooled down now. I'll go on back." "To work?" "To work." He smiled wryly. "For a while, anyway." He started down the walk. "What if I tell?" I called after him. "I told once," he called back over his shoulder. "Try it if you want to." I sat for a long time on the porch after he left. My fingers were closed over the harmonica as I watched the sun creep up my skirts and into my lap. Finally, I turned Anna's envelope over. The seal was still secure. The end was jagged where I had torn it. The paper was opaque. I blew a tiny, breathy chord on the harmonica. Then I shivered as cold crept across my shoulders. The chill was chased away by a tiny hot wave of excitement. so his mother could walk through the minds of others. So he knew what was in a sealed letter, or had he gotten his knowledge from Anna before the letter, so he could make music with harmonicas. So the Francher kid was, my hurried thoughts caught and came to a full stop. What was this Francher kid? After school that day, Anna toiled up the four front steps and rested against the railing, half sitting and half leaning. I'm too tired to sit down, she said. I'm wound up like a clock, and I'm going to strike something pretty darned quick. She half laughed and grimaced a little. Probably my laundry. I'm fresh out of clothes. She caught a long, ragged breath. You must have built a fire under that Francher kid. He came back and piled into his math book and did the whole week's assignment that he hadn't bothered with before. Did them in less than an hour, too. Makes me mad, though. She grimaced again and pressed her hand to her chest. Darn that chalk dust anyway. Thanks a million for your assist. I wish I were optimistic enough to believe it would last. She leaned and breathed, her eyes closing with the effort. Awful shortage of air around here. Her hands fretted with her collar. Anyway, the Francher kid said you'd substitute for me until my pneumonia is over. She laughed, a little soundless laugh. He doesn't know that it's just chalk dust and that I'm never sick. She buried her face in her two hands and burst into tears. I'm not sick, am I? It's only that darn Francher kid. She was still blaming him when Mrs. Samanson came out and led her into her bedroom, and when the doctor arrived to shake his head over her chest. So that's how it was that the first floor first grade was hastily moved upstairs, and the junior high was hastily moved downstairs, and I once more found myself facing the challenge of a class, telling myself that the Francher kid needed no special knowledge to say that I'd substitute. After all, I liked Anna. I was the only substitute available, and besides any slight, substitutes pay. Addition to the exchequer was most welcome. You can live on those monthly checks, but it's pleasant to have a couple of extra coins to clink together. By mid-morning, I knew a little of what Anna was sweating over. The Francher kid's absolutely dead weight presence in the room was a drag on everything we did. Recitations paused, limped, and halted when they came to him. Activities swirled around his inactivity, creating distracting eddies. It wasn't only a negative sort of non-participation on his part, but an aggressively positive not doing it. It wasn't just a hindrance, but an active opposition, without any overt action for any sort of proof of his attitude. This, along with my disappointment in not having the same comfortable rapport with him that I'd had before, and the bone weariness of having to be vertical all day instead of collapsing horizontally at intervals, and the strain of getting back into harness, cold, with a room full of teeners and sub-teeners, had me worn down to a nubbin by early afternoon. So I fell back on the perennial refuge of harried teachers and opened a discussion of what I want to be when I grow up. We had gone through the usual nurses and airplane hostesses and pilots and bridge builders and the usual unexpected ballet dancer and CPA, and he still can't add 6 and 9, until the discussion frothed like a breaking wave against the Francher kid and stilled there. He was lounging down in his seat, his weight supported by the back of his neck and the remote end of his spine. The class sighed collectively, though inaudibly, and waited for his contribution. And you, Clement? I prompted, shifting vainly, trying to ease the taut cry of aching muscles. An outlaw, he said huskily, not bothering to straighten up. I'm going to keep a list and break every law there is, and get away with it, too. Whatever for? I asked, trying to reassure the sick pang inside me. An outlaw is no use at all to society. Who wants to be of use? He asked. I'll use society, and I can do it. Perhaps, I said, knowing full well it was so, but that's not the way to happiness. Who's happy? The bad are unhappy because they are bad. The good are unhappy because they're afraid to be bad. Clement, I said gently, I think you are. I think he's crazy, said Riggo, his black eyes flashing. Don't pay him no never mind, Miss Carroll. He's a screwball. He's all the time saying crazy things. I saw the heavy world globe on the top shelf of the bookcase behind Ringo shift and slide toward the edge. I saw it lift clear of the shelf, and I cried out, Clement! The whole class started at the loud urgency of my voice, the Francher kid included, and Riggo moved just far enough out of line that the falling globe missed him and cracked itself apart at his feet. Someone screamed, and several gasped, and a babble of voices broke out. I caught the Francher kid's eyes, and he flushed hotly and ducked his head. Then he straightened up proudly and defiantly returned my look. He wet his forefinger in his mouth and drew an invisible tally mark in the air before him. I shook my head at him, slowly, regretfully. What could I do with a child like this? Well, I had to do something, so I told him to stay in after school, though the kids wondered why. He slouched against the door, defiance in every awkward angle of his body, and in the hooking of his thumbs into his front pockets. I let the parting noises fade and die, the last hurried clang of lunch pail, the last flurry of feet, the last reverberant slam of the outside door. The Francher kid shifted several times, easing the tension of his shoulders as he waited. Finally, I said, sit down. No. His word was flat and uncompromising. I looked at him, the gaunt young planes of his face, the unhappy mouth thinned to stubbornness, the eyes that blinded themselves with dogged defiance. I leaned across the desk, my hands clasped, and wondered what I could say. Argument would do no good. A kid of that age has an answer for everything. We all have violences, I said, tightening my hands, but we can't always let them out. Think what a mess things would be if we did. I smiled wryly into his unresponsive face. If we gave in to every violent impulse, I'd probably have slapped you with an encyclopedia before now. His eyelids flicked, startled, and he looked straight at me for the first time. Sometimes we can just hold our breath until the violence swirls away from us. Other times it's too big, and it swells inside us like a balloon until it chokes our lungs and aches our jaw hinges. His lids flickered down over his watching eyes. But it can be put to use, you know. That's when we stir up a cake by hand, or chop wood, or kick cans across the backyard, or, I faltered, or run until our knees bend both ways from tiredness. There was a small silence while I held my breath until my violent rebellion against unresponsive knees swirled away from me. There are bigger violences, I guess, I went on. From them come assault and murder. vandalism, and war, but even those can be used. If you want to smash things, there are worthless things that need to be smashed, and things that ought to be destroyed, ripped apart, and ruined. But you have no way of knowing what those things are yet. You must keep your violences small until you learn how to tell the difference. I can smash. His voice was thick. Yes, I said, but smash to build. You have no right to hurt other people with your own hurt. People. The word was profanity. I drew a long breath. If he were younger, you can melt stiff, rebellious arms and legs with warm hugs, or a hand across a wind-ruffled head, or a long look that flickers into a smile. But what can you do with a creature that's neither adult nor child, but puzzlingly both? I leaned forward. Francher, I said softly, if your mother could walk through your mind now. He reddened, then paled. His mouth opened. He swallowed tightly. Then he jerked himself upright in the doorway. You leave my mother alone. His voice was shaken and muffled. You leave her alone, she's dead. I listened to his footsteps and the crashing slam of the outside door. For some sudden reason, I felt my heart follow him down the hill to town. I sighed, almost with exasperation. So this was to be a my child. We teacher types sometimes find them. They aren't our pet. Often they aren't even in our classes, but they are the children who move unasked into our hearts and make claims upon them over and above the call of duty. And this, my child, I had to reach. Somehow, I had to keep him from sliding on over the borderline to lawlessness as he so surely was doing. This, my child, who, even more than the usual, my child, was different. I put my head down on the desk and let weariness ripple up over me. After a minute, I began to straighten up my papers. I made the desktop tidy and took my purse out of the bottom drawer. I struggled to my feet and glared at my crutches. Then I grinned weakly. Come, friends, I said. Let us help one another depart. Anna was out for a week. After she returned, I was surprised at my reluctance to let go of the class. The sniff of chalk dust was in my nostrils, and I ached to be busy again. So I started helping out with the school programs and teenage dances, which led naturally to the day my committee and I stood in the town recreation hall and looked about us despairingly. How long have these decorations been up? I craned my neck to get a better view of the wilderness of sooty, cobwebby crepe paper that clotted the whole of the high ceiling and the upper reaches of the walls of the ramshackle old hall that leaned wearily against the back of the saloon. Twyla stopped chewing the end of one of her heavy braids. About 4 years, I guess. At least the newest. P. Green put it all up. P. Green? Yeah, he was a screwball. He used up every piece of crepe paper in town and used nails to put the stuff up. Big nails. He's gone now. He got silicosis and went down to Hot Springs. Well, nails or no nails, we can't have a Halloween dance with that stuff up. Going to miss the old junk. How are we going to get it down? Janicet asked. P. Green used an extension ladder he borrowed from a power crew that was stringing some wires up to the Bluebell mine, Rigo said. But we'll have to find some other way to get it down now. I felt a flick of something at my elbow. It might have been the Francher kid shifting from one foot to the other, or it might have been just a thought slipping by. I glanced sideways, but caught only the lean line of his cheek and the shaggy back of his neck. I think I can get a ladder. Rigo snapped his thumbnail loudly with his white front teeth. It won't reach clear up, but it will help. We could just take rakes and drag it down, Twyla suggested. We all laughed until I sobered us all with, it might come to that yet. Bless the buttons of whoever thought up 20-foot ceilings. Well, tomorrow's Saturday. Everybody be here about 9, and we'll get with it. Kent, the Francher kid, cast anchor, snapping all our willingness up short. Oh, I shifted my crutches, and as usual, his eyes fastened on them almost hypnotically. That's too bad. How come? Rigo was belligerent. If the rest of us can, you ought to be able to. Everybody's supposed to do this together. Everybody does the dirty work, and everybody has the fun. You're nobody special. You're on this committee, aren't you? I restrained myself from a sudden impulse to clap my hand over Rigo's mouth midway in his protest. I didn't like the quietness of the Francher kid's hands, but he only looked slantwise up at Rigo and said, I got volunteered on this committee. I didn't ask to, and to fix this joint up today. I gotta work tomorrow. Work? Where? Rigo frankly disbelieved. Sorting ore at the Absalom. Rigo snapped his thumbnail again. That penny-picking stuff, they pay peanuts. Yes, and the Francher kid slouched off around the corner of the building without a glance or a goodbye. Well, he's working. Twyla thoughtfully spit out a stray hair and pointed the wet end of her braid with her fingers. The Francher kid's doing something. I wonder how come. Trying to figure that dopey dildog out, Janice'd ask. Don't waste your time. I bet he's just goofing off. You kids run on, I said. We can't do anything tonight anyway. I'll rock up. See you in the morning. I waited inside the dusty echoing hall until the sound of their going died down the rocky alley that edged around the rim of the railroad cut and dissolved into the street of the town. I still couldn't reconcile myself to slowing their steps to match my uncertain feet. Maybe someday I would be able to accept my braces as others accept glasses, but not yet. Oh, not yet. I left the hall and snapped the dime store padlock shut. I struggled precariously along through the sliding shale and loose rocks until suddenly one piece of shale shattered under the pressure of one of my crutches, and I stumbled off balance. I saw with shape-making clarity in the accelerated speed of the movement that the only place my groping crutch could reach was the smooth curving of a small boulder, and in that same instant, I visualized myself sprawling helplessly, hopelessly, in the clatter and clutter of the alley. A useless, non-functioning piece of humanity, a drag and a hindrance on everyone again. And then, at the last possible instant, the smooth boulder slid aside, and my crutch caught and steadied on the solid, damp hollow beneath it. I caught my breath with relief and unclenched my spasmed hands a little. Lucky. Then all at once there was the Francher kid at my elbow again, quietly waiting. Oh, I hoped he hadn't seen me floundering in my awkwardness. Hi, I thought you'd gone. I really will be working. His voice had lost its flatness. I'm not making much, but I'm saving to buy me a musical instrument. Well, good, I said, smiling into the unusualness of his straightforward look. What kind of instrument? I don't know. Something that will sing like this. And there on the rocky trail, with the long light slanting through the trees for late afternoon, I heard soft, tentative notes that stumbled at first, and then began to sing. Oh, Danny boy, the pipes are calling. Each note of this, my favorite,
1: was like a white flower opening inside me in ascending order like steps. Steps that I could climb freely, lightly. What kind of instrument am I saving for? The Francher kid's voice pulled me back down to earth. You'll have to settle for less. My voice shook a little. There isn't one like that. But I've heard it. He was bewildered. Maybe you have, but was anyone playing it? Why, yes, no. I used to hear it from Mom. She thought it to me. Where did your mom come from? I asked impulsively. From terror and from panic places, from hunger and from hiding, to live midway between madness and the dream. He looked at me, his mouth drooping a little. She promised me I'd understand someday, but this is someday, and she's gone. Yes, I sighed, remembering how once I had dreamed that someday I'd run again. But there are other somedays ahead for you. Yes, he said, and time hasn't stopped for you either. And he was gone. I looked after him. Doggone, I thought. There I go again, talking to him as though he made sense. I poked the end of my crutch in the damp earth 3 times, making interlacing circles. Then, with quickened interest, I poked the boulder that had rolled up out of the slight hollow before the crutch tip had landed there. Son of a gun, I cried aloud. Well, son of a gun.
0: Next morning at 5 of 9, the kids were waiting for me at the door to the hall, huddled against the October chill that the milky sun hadn't yet had time to disperse. Riggo had a shaky old ladder with 2 broken rungs and splashes of old paint gumming it liberally. That looks awfully rickety, I said. We don't want any blood spilled on our dance floor. It's bad for the wax. Riggo grinned. It'll hold me up, he said. I used it last night to pick apples. You just have to be kinda careful. Well, be so then, I smiled, unlocking the door. Better safer then. My words faltered and died as I gasped in the open door. The others pushed in around me, round-eyed and momentarily silenced. My first wild impression was that the ceiling had fallen in. My gosh, Janice gasped. What hit this place? Just look at it, Twyla shrilled. Hey, just look at it. We looked as we scuffled forward. Every single piece of paper was gone from the ceiling and walls. Every scrap of paper was on the floor, in tiny, twisted, confetti-sized pieces, like a tattered, faded snowfall, all over the floor. There must have been an incredible amount of paper tangled in the decoration, because we waded wonderingly, almost ankle-deep, through it. Looky here, Riggo was staring at the front of the bandstand. Lined up neatly across the front stood all the nails that had been pulled out of the decorations, each balanced precisely on its head. Twyla frowned and bit her lip. It scares me, she said. It doesn't feel right. It looks like somebody was mad or crazy, like they tore up the paper wishing they was killing something. And then to put all those nails so even and careful, like they had been put down gently. That looks madder than the paper. She reached over and swept her finger sideways, wincing as though she expected a shock. A section of the nails toppled with faint pings on the bare boards of the stand. In a sudden flurry, Twyla swept all the nails over. There, she said, wiping her finger on her dress. Now it's all crazy. Well, I said, crazy or not, somebody's saved us a lot of trouble. Riggo, we won't need your ladder. Get the brooms, and let's get this mess swept out. While they were gone for the brooms, I picked up 2 nails and clicked them together in a metrical cadence. Oh, Danny boy, the pipes are calling. By noon, we had the place scrubbed out and fairly glistening through its shabby paint. By evening, We had the crisp new orange and black decorations up, low down and with thumbtacks, and all sighed with tired satisfaction at how good the place looked. As we locked up, Twyla suddenly said in a small voice, "What if it happens again before the dance Friday? All our work." "It won't," I promised. "It won't." In spite of my hanging back and trying the lock a couple of times, Twyla was still waiting when I turned away from the door. She was examining the end of her braid carefully as she said, "It was him, wasn't it?" "Yes, I suppose so." "How did he do it?" "You've known him longer than I have. How did he do it?" "Nobody knows the Francher kid," she said. Then softly, "He looked at me once. Really looked at me. He's funny, but not to laugh," she hastened. "When he looks at me, it..." Her hand tightened on her braid until her head tilted, and she glanced up slantingly at me. "It makes music in me, you know," she said quickly into the echo of her unorthodox words. "You're kind of like him. He makes me think things and believe things I wouldn't ever by myself. You make me say things I wouldn't ever by myself. No, that's not quite right. You let me say things I wouldn't dare say to anyone else." "Thank you," I said. "Thank you, Twyla." I had forgotten the trembling glamour of a teenage dance. I had forgotten the cautious, stilted gait of high heels on loafer-type feet. I had forgotten how the look of maturity could be put on with a tie and sport jacket, and how people like teenagers could look when divorced for a while from Levi's and flannel shirts. Janicet could hardly contain himself for his own splendor and turned not a hair of his incredibly polished head when I smiled my "Good evening, Mr. Janicet." But in his pleased satisfaction at my formality, he forgot himself as he turned away and hoisted up his sharply creased trousers as though they were his old Levi's. Rigo was stunning in his Latin handsomeness, and he and Angie so drowned in each other's dark eyes that I could see why our Mexican youngsters usually marry so young. And Angie, well, she didn't look like any eighth grader. Her strapless gown, her dangly earrings, her laughing, flirtatious eyes. But taken out of the context and custom and tradition, she was breathtakingly lovely. Of course, it was on her unsuitable for her age dress and jewelry and makeup that the long line of mothers and aunts and grandmothers fixed disapproving eyes. But I'd be willing to bet that there were plenty who wished their own children could look as lovely. In this small community, the girls always dressed up to the hilt at the least provocation, and the Halloween dance was usually the first event of the fall that could serve as an excuse. Crinoline skirts bellied like blossoms across the floor above the glitter of high heels, but it was only a matter of a few minutes before the shoes were kicked off to toe in together forlornly under a chair or dangle from some motherly forefinger while unprotected toes braved the brogans of the boys. Twyla was bright-cheeked and laughing, dance after dance, until the first intermission. She and Janicet brought me punch where I sat among the other spectators. Then Janicet skidded off across the floor, balancing his paper cup precariously as he went to take another look at Marty, who at school was only a girl. But here, all dressed up, was dawn of wonder for him. Twyla gulped her punch hastily and then licked the corners of her mouth. "He isn't here," she said huskily. "I'm sorry," I said. "I wanted him to have fun with the rest of you." "Maybe he'll come yet." "Maybe." She twisted her cup slowly, then hastily shoved it under the chair as it threatened to drip on her dress. "That's a beautiful dress," I said. "I love the way your petticoat shows red against the blue when you whirl." "Thank you." She smoothed the billowing of her skirt. "I feel funny with sleeves. None of the others have them. That's why he didn't come, I bet. Not having any dress-up clothes like the others, I mean. Nothing but Levi's." "Oh, that's a shame. If I had known." "No, Mrs. McVeigh is supposed to buy his clothes. She gets money for them. All she does is sit around and talk about how much she sacrifices to take care of the Francher kid, and she doesn't take care of him at all. It's her fault. Let's not be too critical of others. There may be circumstances we know nothing of, and besides, I nodded my head. He's here now. I could almost see the leap of her heart under the close-fitting blue as she turned to look. The Francher kid was lounging against the door, his face closed and impassive. I noted with a flame of anger at Mrs. McVeigh that he was dressed in his Levi's, faded almost white from so many washings, and a flannel shirt, the plaid of which was nearly indistinguishable except along the seams. It wasn't fair to keep him from being like the other kids even in this minor way, or maybe especially in this way, because clothes can't be hidden the way a mind or soul can. I tried to catch his eye and beckon him in, but he looked only at the bandstand where the band members were preparing to resume playing. It was tragic that the Francher kid had only this handful of inexpertly played instruments to feed his hunger on. He winced back into the darkness at their first blare, and I felt Twyla's tenseness as she turned to me. "He won't come in," she half shouted against the take a melody, tear it to pieces, stick it back together bleeding type of music that was going on. I shook my head regretfully. "I guess not," I mouthed, and then was drawn into a half-audible, completely incomprehensible conversation with Mrs. Frisney. It wasn't until the next dance started, and she was towed away by Grandpa Griggs, that I could turn back to Twyla. She was gone. I glanced around the room. Nowhere the swirl of blue echoing the heavy brown gold swing of her ponytail. There was no reason for me to feel apprehensive. There were any number of places she might have gone, and quite legitimately, but I suddenly felt an overwhelming need for fresh air, and swung myself past the romping dancers and out into the gasping chill of the night. I huddled closer inside my jacket, wishing it were on right instead of merely flung around my shoulders. But the air tasted clean and fresh. I didn't know what we'd been breathing in the dance hall, but it sure wasn't air. By the time I'd got the whatever it was out of my lungs and filled them with the freshness of the night, I found myself halfway down the path over the edge of the railroad cut. There hadn't been a train over the single track since 19-aught-something, and just beyond it was a thicket of willows and cottonwoods and a few scraggly pinyon trees. As I moved into the shadow of the trees, I glanced up at the night ablaze with a scrillion stars that dissolved into light near the lopsided moon and perforated the darker horizon with brilliance. I was startled out of my absorption by the sound of movement and music. I took an uncertain step into the dark. A few yards away, I saw the flick of skirts and started to call out to Twyla, but instead I rounded the brush in front of me and saw what she was intent upon. The Francher kid was dancing all alone in the quiet night. No, not all alone, because a column of yellow leaves had swirled up from the ground around him and danced with him to a melody so exactly like their movement that I couldn't be sure there was music. Fascinated, I watched the drift and sway, the swirl and turn, the treetop high rise, and the hesitant, drifting fall of the Francher kid and the autumn leaves. But somehow, I couldn't see the kid as a separate Levi'd flannel-shirted entity. He and the leaves so blended together that the sudden, sharp definition of a hand or a turning head was startling. The kid was just a larger leaf borne along with the smaller in the chilly winds of fall. On a final, minor glissade of the music, the Francher kid slid to the ground. He stood for a moment, head bent, crumbling a crisp leaf in his fingers. Then he turned swiftly, defensive to the rustle of movement. Twyla stepped out into the clearing. For a moment, They stood looking at each other without a word. Then Twyla's voice came so softly I could barely hear it. I would have danced with you, with me like this. He gestured at his clothes. Sure, it doesn't matter. In front of everyone, if you wanted to, I wouldn't mind. Not there,

my heart is emptied of adjectives, because there are none for such enchantment. The music quickened and swelled, softly, richly, full. The lost music that a mother bequeathed to her child. Twyla was so completely engrossed in the magic of the moment that I'm sure she didn't even know when their feet no longer rustled in the fallen leaves. She couldn't have known when the treetops brushed their shoes, when the long turning of the tune brought them back, spiraling down into the clearing. Her scarlet petticoat caught on a branch as they passed and left a bright shred to trail the wind, but even that did not distract her. Before my heart completely broke with wonder, the music faded softly away and left the two standing on the ragged grass. After a breathless pause, Twyla's hand went softly, wonderingly, to Francher's cheek. The kid turned his face slowly and pressed his mouth to her palm. Then they turned and left each other without a word. Twyla passed so close to me that her skirts brushed mine. I let her cross the tracks back to the dance before I followed. I got there just in time to catch the whisper on apparently the second round, alone out there with a Francher kid, and the gleefully malicious shock of, "And her petticoat is torn." It was like pigsty muck clotting an Easter dress. Anna said hi and flung herself into my one armchair. As the front leg collapsed, she caught herself with the dexterity of long practice, tilted the chair, reinserted the leg, and then eased herself back into its dusty depths. "From the vagaries of the small town, good Lord deliver me," she moaned. "What now?" I asked, shifting my gears on my crochet hook as I finished another row of my rug. "You mean you haven't heard the latest scandal?" Her eyes widened in mock horror, and her voice sank conspiratorially. They were out there in the dark, alone, doing nobody knows what. Imagine. Her voice shook with outrage. "With the Francher kid, honestly." Her voice returned to normal. "You'd think the Francher kid was leprosy or something. What a to-do about a little nocturnal smooching. I'd give you odds that most of the other kids are being shocked to ease their own consciences of the same kind of carryings on. But just because it's the Francher kid, they weren't alone," I said casually, holding a tight rein on my indignation. "I was there." "You were?" Anna's eyebrows bucked her crisp bangs. "Well, well, this complexion's things different. What did happen?" "Not," she hastened, "that I credit these wild tales about, my golly, Twyla, but what did happen?" "They danced," I said. "The Francher kid was ashamed of his clothes and wouldn't come in the hall, so they danced down in the clearing." "Without music?" "The Francher kid hummed," I said, my eyes intent on my work. There was a brief silence. "Well," Anna said, "that's interesting, especially that vacant spot I feel in there. But you were there." "Yes." "And they just danced?" "Yes." I apologized mentally for making so pedestrian the magic I had seen. "And Twyla caught her petticoat on a branch, and it tore before she knew it." "Huh." Anna was suddenly sober. "You ought to take your rug up to the So-So Club." "But I was bewildered. "They're serving nice, heaping portions of Twyla's reputation for refreshments. And Mrs. McVeigh is contributing the dessert. The unplumbed depravity of foster children." I stuffed my rug back into its bag. "Is my face on?" I asked. "Well, I got back to the Samantsons that evening, considerably wider of eye than I had left it. Anna took my things from me at the door. How did it go?" "My gosh," I said, easing myself into a chair. "If they ever got started on me, what would I have left?" "Bare bones," Anna said promptly, "with plenty of tooth marks on them." "Well, did you get them told?" "Yes, but they didn't want to believe me. It was too tame. And, of course, Mrs. McVeigh didn't like being pushed out on a limb about the Francher kid's clothes. Her delicate hint about the high cost of clothes didn't impress Mrs. Holmes much, not with her six boys. I guess I've got me an enemy for life."

0: She got a good-sized look at herself through my eyes, and she didn't like it at all. But I'll bet the Francher kid won't turn up Levi'd for a dance again. Heaven send he'll never do anything worse, Anna intoned piously. That's what I fervently hoped for a while. But lightning hit Willow Creek anyway. A subtle, slow lightning. A calculated, coldly angry lightning. I held my breath as report after report came in. The Turbo's old shed exploded without a sound on the stroke of 9 o'clock Tuesday night and scattered itself like kindling wood all over the whole barnyard. Of course, the Turbos had talked for years of tearing the shaky old thing down, but I began to wonder how you went about bailing a juvenile out of the clink. Then the last sound timber on the old railroad bridge below the Thurman's house shuddered and dissolved loudly into sawdust at 11 o'clock Tuesday night. The rails, deprived of their support, trembled briefly, then curled tightly up into two absurd rosettes. The bridge being gone meant an hour's brisk walk to town for the Thurmans instead of a 15-minute stroll. It also meant safety for the toddlers too young to understand why the rotting timbers weren't a wonderful kind.
1: I'm thinking that ended. Although it seemed to end kind of weird.
2: But
3: I tend to agree with you.
1: It is getting late, so
3: this is WTND LP Macomb,
1: WQNA Springfield,
3: RFD,
1: and KWQQ Farmington.
3: We'll get back to that story next week.
1: That's right, next month.
3: Next month, that's true. Yes.
1: And then we'll have two more weeks of it after next week.
3: Right.
1: And that'll end the story, and maybe we'll start another one.
3: You never know.
1: That's right.
3: Sometimes we do that for days on end. And it's awfully fun to hear somebody read a story. Especially somebody with the, whatever you want to call it, the expression that reader has. He really enjoys reading that story. You can just tell it from
1: exactly
3: from hearing him talk. Anyway, let's get to some music.
1: Yep.
3: Hold on a sec.
1: Have something shortly here.
3: Here comes Boney M.
1: Okay, this fits if you listen to the story.

0: I had my great mic song. 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I don't know if anybody heard me talking, but...
1: Oops.
0: This might be another weekend thing. I'm not sure.
2: Cloudy.
0: Nope. Nope. This is the circle.

0: some more great music by the group The Circle.
1: That's right.
0: I'm going to mention a couple of things. Brian Epstein was their producer. And the group sort of dissolved into nothingness after Brian Epstein passed away.
1: Right.
0: Because they didn't get anybody else to replace him, I gather. Mm-hmm. But they were so good, and they had so many great songs.
1: Absolutely.
0: And the only two you ever hear is
1: Red Rubber Ball.
0: Red Rubber Ball and maybe Turn Down Day.
1: And maybe. That's
0: and
1: very
0: most
1: dope.
0: Likely not, but mostly you hear Red Rubber Ball. And guess what? You're not going to hear Red Rubber Ball tonight.
1: No, because we don't need to play it.
0: We can play some other things.
1: That's right.
0: And I just wanted to bring that up.
1: Point out that Brian Epstein also
0: produced the Beatles.
1: Yes, and he was going to come over. They were going to come over, and they were going to be the opening act. I mean, they were going to be the act that Bill Mekaset's group, the Shadowcasters, were going to open.
0: Were going to open for. That's right.
1: And
0: you need to get a little closer to your mic if you can.
1: Since he died, they had to cancel that, so that didn't happen.
0: Right.
1: But it was a shame, because they would have loved to have met him.
0: Yeah, absolutely.
1: I know, I would have.
0: Oh, man, the first song that caught my attention, well, first I loved Red Rubber Ball. I think that was written, I'm trying to remember this, by somebody from the Seekers. I'm not sure of that.
1: That could be.
0: But I think it was. And it was a great song.
1: Yep.
0: And, Turn Down Day was a great song, too. But unfortunately, the only two songs you ever hear by The Circle on radio or I don't know where else, but.
1: Right.
0: Except here, you might hear some other songs.
1: Right.
0: And it's just sad that those two songs are the only ones. Well, there are other groups the same way that just you hear two or three songs by them, or maybe even only one song by them.
1: And that's all you hear.
0: And that's all you ever hear. Well, thanks to Treasure Island Oldies and Rick's Rare Rock and Roll Relic.
1: And us.
0: You may hear some other things that you don't normally hear if you tune into our show and other shows like it.
1: Right.
0: All right, let's get back to the music, as Michael tends to say.
1: Mm-hmm.

0: It actually took me a few minutes to find the other Bee Gees song, the Bee Gees version of the Circle song, or the Circles version of the Bee Gees song, whatever it is.
1: Right.
0: Here's Red Chair, Fade Away.

0: All right, it's the top of the hour.
1: It sure is.
0: Let's do the IDs.
1: Hey, this is WTND LP Macomb.
0: WQNA Springfield.
1: RFD.
0: And KWQQ Farmington.
1: That's right, and we still have two more hours.
0: We do. I need to turn you down just a little bit there. Because you were a little louder than I was for some reason.
1: I could back off my mic just a hair.
0: That'll work. Okay, so we're back where we were. All right. Anyway, I had turned it up when I moved it back after the after I'd pulled down your CD player.
1: Right.
0: I ended up moving the knob back, but I didn't do it exactly right.
1: Oh, well.
0: Anyway, let's get back to the circle.
1: Okay.

0: Tom, we put your level down a little bit.
1: I don't got any level, man.
0: Sorry, man.
2: Done.
0: Here we go again. Done.
2: Okay, and now here's the circle for your United Community Fund.
1: One, two, one, two, three. One.

0: And that was, Why Can't You Give Me What I Want?
1: And that was such a cool, they were all such cool songs because they had interesting harmony that was hard to actually follow and try to do yourself.
0: Right.
1: And they had very interesting instrumentation made for a very unique sound.
0: That's for sure. I'm going to play a song by

0: Clear Light, which that particular song that I just played reminds me of.
1: Right.
0: And then I'm going to play another song by The Circle.
1: Okay.
2: Black Roses, I love this thing.

0: Hold on. I'm supposed to be playing another Circle song. And I'll do that as soon as I can.
1: Yeah. Something went wrong. That never happens here. Don't know if it got into shuffle or what, but these things happen. And it's just a little after 10. It's,
0: Fuzzleblood.
1: Yeah. 2216. Now, we'll try it again. Good luck.
0: We will do it, I hope.
1: Yeah. Hopefully.
0: Let's see.
1: Patiently waiting. There we go.
0: Turn down day.
1: Right.

0: little girl is fine.
1: And that was the Judd version of that song.
2: Right.
1: It was the earliest version, long right. before he tried to sound like whatchamacallit there. with all the extra drums and stuff.
2: Right.
1: Anyway, let's go on. We've got more to come.

0: There's something significant.
1: I took my troubles down tonight.
0: I'm saying there's something significant to several of these.
2: Well, go ahead.
0: The previous song before the last one was called At the Bop. But
2: no, Do the Bop.
0: Or Do the Bop, I mean. But they rearranged it as At the Hop because the people who created it thought that the bop was going out of style and it was more logical to turn it into At the Hop, which was a huge hit. And then this last song was originally called what you heard there, Greaseball. But they decided to change it to Leroy. I guess they thought that would be more appropriate.
2: Uh-huh.
0: And that was Jack Scott, and the previous one was Danny and the Juniors.
2: All right, now we're going to hear the Clovers. Yes.

0: that was our very own Daryl, who recorded that. I think it was recorded in like 1964 or thereabouts.
1: Somewhere in that general vicinity.
0: And he was the kind of roadie engineer for the high school band, and was running around to schools and places playing music. Anyway, they recorded, he decided to get lead on that, and they let him and decided it was good enough to record it. And we still have a copy of it.
1: Amazing, isn't it?
0: Yeah.
1: Can't imagine why they did that.
0: I can. It was good.

0: love I need.
1: Oh, yes.
0: Honey love I need.
1: Baby.
0: Honey love I need.
2: Get it, boy.
0: Honey love I need. Your honey love.
3: That was later made more famous probably by Narvel Feltz.
4: Which is what I played first.
3: Okay. All right.
4: All right. Now, we're going to go to, what's Blake Shelton?
3: Right.
4: This is called?
3: Called The Baby.
4: The Baby. Get ready for some tears.
3: Exactly. Very sad song, but cool.

0: Okay, I want to play a song now that I haven't played in a long time. I think I did play it the other day during the day.
1: Yeah, we played it during a day show once, but that's about it for maybe 15, 20 years or more.
0: And we found a copy, so yes. Let's play it.
1: This was a flip side.
0: Yes, it was.
1: And anybody remember Simon Stokes? And this is him.
0: Oh, hold on a second. I want to stop this and do this right. Hold on. Shut up. Homer. Let's try that again. Because that's way too low a level. And I need to turn it up. And I couldn't do it on that other version for some reason or other.
2: This is the garden hose nozzle.
0: No, I don't want to talk about a garden hose. Stop that.
2: Every pressure washer on the market kept letting people down. Every pressure washer.
0: Shut up.

0: flip side of Captain Howdy, which was probably his most famous song. I'm thinking 1974, 75, I don't remember for sure when.
1: 21 drums on a whole bass horn, and some

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1: Get set.
0: Get set.
1: Now ready.
0: Ready.
1: Go.
2: Everybody rattle, dazzle. Everybody rattle, dazzle.
3: Those last two songs, the Razzle Dazzle we started to play, and the one we did before, Shoo Shoo Shaboogie, were made more famous later by, Bill Haley. But
4: right.
3: Obviously he didn't do the originals, and in my opinion didn't do them as well.
4: Anyway,
3: that
4: often
3: happens.
4: I'm looking for a file that I haven't been able to find yet. Let me just check a couple of things.
3: Okay.
4: This is WTND LP Macomb.
3: WQNA Springfield.
4: RFD.
3: And KWQQ Farmington.
4: Right. I'm going to go ahead and play this while I find what I'm, or try to find what I'm looking for.
3: Right.
4: So.
3: Good luck.
1: On your mark.
0: On your mark.
1: Get set.
0: Get set.
1: Now

0: Now, let's see if this plays.
1: If it does, we'll be playing the daytime show we did Wednesday for Earth Day.
0: And right.
1: Most of it was there. We don't know if, how much of this is.
0: Looks
1: we'll
0: like
1: see
0: it,
1: what happens.
0: It looks like it's all there.
1: Good.
0: So, we'll be a little late on going goodnight.
1: Right. We could cut it off a little early.
0: Yeah, we will.
1: There's the last two songs.
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5: Michael Goodell. Treasure Island
0: Oldie. WTND LP Macomb and the Tom and Daryl Show, which I'm sure will be here pretty soon. Yeah, that's mm-hmm. it. This is Earth Day. Boy, oh boy, oh boy, oh boy. It doesn't seem possible it's been that long. Earth Day, yes.
1: 70.
0: There was a song written by, who wrote it? I'm just trying to remember. Tom Paxton. Tom Paxton wrote a song. And I got to get closer to it here. Oh, Treadle Bubbles. Let's see. We're going to play a song by Tom Paxton, which he wrote for
6: Earth Day.
0: The first Earth Day.

sloop is gone, once again I'm ready to watch the river rock. While others feel the sky fire, others hug the shock.

0: The Limelighters from their album The Slightly Fabulous. From the album The Slightly Fabulous Limelighters.
1: Love that.
0: This is the Seekers. I mean the Searchers.
1: Okay, this is WTNDLP Macomb, WQNA Springfield, RFD, and KWQQ Farmington. And I found something I want to read. Who knows if it's right, but I'm going to guess there's nothing wrong with what it's saying. It basically, a little bit shocking here, death awaits those who rise at night to urinate. And they're pointing out that it's not so much that you do that, but that you do it too quickly. Recently, a doctor posted this important message on social media. Therefore, it's very important to read it as soon as possible and pass it on. Because by doing this, many sudden deaths can be prevented. Get up to urinate or for any other purpose and stand up suddenly, which reduces the blood supply to the brain. Leaving the bed too soon does not complete the blood supply to the brain. And the heartbeat stops. Okay, and the heartbeat stops. A heart attack occurs. To avoid this, follow the 1.5 times 3 minute rule. I got something sticking and covering it up for the moment. 3 minute advice. 1. When you wake up, lie on the bed for the first half minute. 2. Sit up in bed for the next half minute. 3. Then get out of bed, sit on the cot or bed for 1.5 minute with legs hanging down. Thus, 1.5 to 3 minutes, or 1.5 times 3 minutes of exercise will reduce the risk of blood loss to the brain, which will minimize the risk of heart attack, cardiac arrest, and premature death. I thought that sounds like wise advice.
0: It doesn't sound like bad advice, actually. I'm thinking maybe, I wonder what mature death would be like. If
1: yeah, right.
0: All right. Oh, let's be real happy today, because
1: right.
0: You know, this talk about Earth Day and the end of Earth and everything. And
1: right, the uplifting,
0: positive uplifting material.
1: Material today, yeah.
0: Which is to be not to be not to be thought about as positive uplifting songs, which we used to have.
1: Right.
0: We called them
1: PUS.
0: P-U-S, yeah. Positive uplifting songs. So let's get back to the music.
1: Right.
0: This was written by Malvina Reynolds. This is the best version.

0: I have one comment about this, about that song. That was Uriah Heep. And whoa, what a
1: version.
0: Great version of that.
1: Absolutely. We have it by Judy Collins, but
0: Well, what happened was I found a copy of the song just with just the title. It didn't give the artist. And I assumed it was going to be Judy Collins, and whoa, that's not Judy Collins.
1: But it was great.
0: It was terrific. I am very, very impressed. By the way, I want to also point out that Michael kind of threw me a loop here because he pointed out that this is Earth Day, and I knew it yesterday. I knew that we were going to be celebrating Earth Day one of these days this week, and I forgot which day it was, and I had not prepared anything. So you heard what you have heard all but one song, I think, of what I prepared for this day, maybe two songs, of two more songs that I had already prepared once I heard Michael say this is Earth Day.
1: Right.
0: So it took me a while to find some stuff. And we'll have other things.
1: We'll find more.
0: We'll have other things. We'll get some stuff in here. Here we go.

0: And we might say the views expressed on this program are solely those of this program, and not necessarily those of the staff or management of radio station WPGU. And the following was pre-recorded earlier for broadcast at this time.
1: The U.S. Supreme Court turned down an appeal by conservationists this afternoon to stop the test. It was a close vote on the court, 4-3. I'm Bill Larson in New York. Standing by at the AEC's Communications Center in Anchorage, Alaska, is Merrill Muller.
2: This is Merrill Muller in Anchorage, Alaska, at the AEC Communications Center, and we have just had a direct report from Amchitka Island saying the weather is good, broken clouds with sunshine, and the test will go as scheduled. There is his 30-second warning, and let's get Henry G. Vermillion live.
3: 20 seconds. 15 seconds.

Death, like an overflowing stream, sweeps us away. Our life's a dream, an empty tale, a morning flower cut down and withered in an hour. Before that, my thoughts that often mount the skies go search the world beneath, where nature all in ruin lies and owns her sovereign, death. Few comments appropriate to the test today. Chitka Island, the Aleutians, the United States government bent upon blowing the world to pieces. It's funny, when I first heard the Garvey song, I thought it was quite humorous and nice and light and cheery. And today I literally sat 4 o'clock and wondered which fragment I'd be on and which one my girlfriend would be on, which wasn't a very pleasant thought. I think it's time the government owed up to its responsibility to its people. In this case, not building defensive weapons, but saving the Earth. And next time it'll be a 10-megaton bomb, and they'll keep putting bigger bombs in the Earth until they finally do succeed in rending us asunder. Anyway, some songs for that. An ABC News excerpt that was broadcast in WPGU at 4 o'clock. And then Pat and Victoria Garvey from a tape we have that they made, which will be on their new album, by the way. The AEC has set us free, and so be it. We hope that the government doesn't put itself in this position again. We hear Mickey Newbury singing his song, "The Future Is Not What It Used to Be." Rather unique title. Then Connie Erickson, a gentleman's been calling in for 3 or 4 weeks now, requesting we play the medley we played about a month ago called "Try to Remember and I Knew a Boy." Very pretty medley that she performed at the Earl of Old Town 2 or 3 years ago. It was recorded by Spencer Wright, given to WFMT, which is from whence we got the recording. After Connie Erickson, Mickey Newbury once again. And the best thing about a relationship, remember the good.

least I want it to be. Somebody told me

It hurts me to hear that she's down. But what else can I say?

0: Fred Small, Cranes Over Hiroshima. Next to Noah Gay.
1: When I was a little boy, I lived with my stepfather and my mother at Dayton, Ohio, a little village called Greenmont Village, right at the edge of Wright-Patterson Air Force Base. My stepfather was in the U.S. Army Air Corps. I remember when I was little, we'd stand in the schoolyard and play ball. The airplanes would take off from Wright-Patt, flying very low. And we'd look up and stop what we were doing, drop our bat and our ball, and start jumping up and down and waving. Well, if the pilot was looking down, he'd see those little kids down there waving at him, and he'd dip a wing. It made you feel like something to have a whole airplane dip its wing to you. In 1947, the whole family moved out to Salt Lake City, Utah. It's there that I learned about another airplane called the Enola Gay. It used to fly low over the schoolyards and parks in Salt Lake on its dummy bomb missions. It'd swoop low over the salt flats and land at a little windswept village called Wendover out on the Utah-Nevada line. Well, one day, the Enola Gay and its sister ship, the Boxcar, took off from Utah, and they flew to Tinian Island in the Marianas. And from there, one day, Enola Gay took off and bombed Hiroshima. The next day, the Boxcar bombed Nagasaki. As was the prerogative, and still is, of any commander, you can name your craft whatever you want. Commander Claude Tibbetts, flying the Enola Gay, named the airplane after his mother.
2: Look out,

0: Wow, Utah Phillips there with the Enola Gay. We got time for maybe one more song or so?
1: I think we can get one more in. This is Burton Cummings.
0: My. Okay,
1: we're going to stop that because that wasn't involved in the, whatchamacallit?
0: Right, the Earth Day thing.
1: Right.
0: Hopefully you enjoyed that. So glad we have that tape from, what's his
1: name? WPGU.
0: Yeah, PGU. That was just so amazing. Daryl was visiting down there, had a tape with him that he could record on, and somebody had a Sony tape recorder he could...
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0: Ah, Costello, lead again.
1: You know we have to go to Palm Springs.
2: Oh, yeah, yeah.
1: Did you borrow Mrs. Niles' car?
2: Yeah, but I had a terrible accident, Abbott. I upset it. I gotta turn it over right away or Mrs. Niles won't like it.
1: Well, we can do that when we come back from Palm Springs.
2: No, I gotta turn the car over now. Mrs. Niles is gonna be mad.
1: I'll explain it to Mrs. Niles. Where is she?
2: She's under the car.
1: What? She's under the car?
2: Yeah.
1: Is she in a coma?
2: No, she's in an evening gown.
1: No, no. Well, then let's get Ken Niles to help lift the car.
2: Come on. Ken is in a good spot to help us.
1: Well, fine. Where is he?
2: He's under the car, too.
1: Oh, my goodness. For goodness sakes, how did this accident happen?
2: I bumped into another car, Abbott. And boy, was that driver mad at me. He said, for 2 cents, I'd punch you right in the nose.
1: And what happened?
2: He ran up a bill of $8.
1: You were very silly to argue with a driver. Why didn't you call a police?
2: I didn't have to. I hit one.
1: What?
2: I hit a policeman.
1: You hit a policeman? In uniform?
2: No. I hit him right in the nose.
1: Oh, this is liable to spoil our whole trip to Palm Springs. Did the cop recognize you?
2: Yeah.
1: Could he swear to you?
2: Could he swear to me?
1: Yeah.
2: Yeah, and I swear right back down here.
1: That's what I thought.
2: I said, you David Copperfield, you Taylor Two Cities, you Oliver Twist.
1: Wait a minute. What did you say that for?
2: I was giving him the Dickens.
1: This is a fine thing. Now I have to straighten you out with a policeman. Where is he?
2: He's under the car, too.
1: Oh, my goodness. What are they all doing under the car?
2: Have you looked for an apartment lately?
1: Wait a minute. Here comes Mr. and Mrs. Niles. Better beat it, Costello.
3: Oh, no, you don't. You fat-headed, flabby car-flipping fool. Oh, do you realize you left me out there under the car holding up the rumble seat?
2: What a lion, holding up the rumble sheet. I could spoil the whole network right here, but I won't.
3: Don't stand there like an idiot. What have you got to say?
2: Good morning, Mrs. Niles.
3: Don't good morning me.
2: Good night, Mrs. Niles. That day went fast, didn't it?
1: Costello, why did you leave Mrs. Niles under the back seat of that car?
2: Isn't that where they always keep the crank?
4: Just a minute, you worm. Don't try to wiggle out of this. What about me? Look at my suit. I'm a mess.
2: Without looking at your suit, you're a mess.
4: But look at the spots all over my suit.
2: All right. Throw the suit away and wear the spots.
3: Costello, I've had enough. We're going out to get the policeman and sue you for damages.
1: Damages?
2: But Mrs.
1: No, that's mine.
2: Thank you.
1: Damages, but Mrs. Niles, did you get hurt?
3: Did I get hurt?
1: Yeah.
3: I have a big scratch on my crazy bone.
2: Put your hat on and nobody will notice it.
3: Oh, come, Kenneth.
2: Come on, Abbott. Think fast. Think very fast. I got to get out of here before they come back with a cop.
1: Oh, you can cause more trouble. We're going down to Palm Springs to ask Veronica Lake to appear on our next picture.
2: Gee, I hope she will.
1: She will. Now, you wrecked the car we were going to use. What are we going to do?
2: I have it.
1: Well, now we'll have to rent a car.
2: You mean because I wrecked the car, we got to rent another car?
1: Yes, we'll have to rent it.
2: Okay. Where can we get one?
1: You drive.
2: I beg your pardon?
1: You drive.
2: Me drive?
1: No, you drive.
2: I said I drive.
1: No, you don't drive it. I drive it.
2: Drive what?
1: You drive.
2: Why should I drive when you want to drive?
1: Now, I am going to drive. Look, Costello, I'm renting a you drive, and I drive it.
2: Then we both drive it.
1: No. We do nothing of the kind. I drive it. When I say you drive, I don't mean you drive. I mean that I drive, although it's a you drive.
2: When you say you drive, you don't mean me drive. You mean you drive because me don't drive.
1: Now you've got it.
2: Now I've got it.
1: Now you've got it.
2: I don't even know what I'm talking about. Look. Hey, Abbott, take it easy. Don't try to get me mixed up.
1: Go ahead.
2: Now look. You go to a place and you rent the car.
1: Yes.
2: You, not me, you are driving the car.
1: Yes.
2: Where am I sitting?
1: You are sitting right next to me.
2: Is there a steering wheel in front of me?
1: No.
2: And you're positive that I am not driving?
1: I'm positive.
2: And you are driving the car?
1: Yes.
2: All right, what kind of a car are you driving?
1: You drive.
2: All I can say is somebody better be driving, brother.
1: No. Look, Costello, I'm trying to explain this. We go and rent a car.
2: Right. Now, where are we going to get it?
1: You drive company.
2: Now I drive company. I thought we were going to Palm Springs alone.
1: You don't understand. It hurts, you drive.
2: Well, if it hurts, you drive.
1: That's right.
2: That's right. That's this thing is getting worse.
1: No, no, don't you see? The head of the company's hurts.
2: That's too bad. What hurts him?
1: Nothing. Nothing hurts him. Look, every company has to have a head.
2: Naturally.
1: This company's head hurts.
2: Then let him take a nap.
1: Listen, Costello, please listen to me. It hurts. You drive all over the country.
2: If it hurts to drive all over the country, why should I drive to Palm Springs and get hurt?
1: You don't get hurt. It's Hertz Company.
2: Hertz Company. I don't want to hurt nobody.
1: Look, will you listen to me? The man's name is Hertz. He rents cars. You drive. It's you drive all over the country.
2: Not with that OPA, brother.
1: Now, what are you talking about?
2: What do you mean? What am I talking about? I mean, after all, that's why I can't go. OPA.
1: What do you mean, OPA?
2: Well, I only got a puny A card.
1: Oh, get out of here.
4: A German torpedo boat streaks toward an Allied convoy in the Mediterranean. Suddenly, from an American freighter bursts a chatter of rapid-fire cannon. The E-boat quivers, bursts into flame. And a Navy gun crew has saved another shipload of supplies. 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
4: 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Freddie Rich plays the ever-popular Dancing in the Dark.

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1: Well, Costello, here we are at the Swanky Lone Palm Hotel, right out here in the middle of the desert.
2: Oh, I don't like the desert. It's full of insects.
1: Oh, not at this time of the year.
2: Hey, yeah, but where do all the little bugs go in the wintertime?
3: Search me.
2: No, thanks. I just wanted to find out.
1: Hey, oh, now listen, please. Stop that. Come on, let's get a room.
2: Okay.
1: Oh, clerk.
2: Oh, jerk.
1: I...
4: Just a moment, please. This is a very high-class hotel. I'll have you understand, I'm not a jerk.
2: You're not even a vibration.
1: Costello, will you please act like a gentleman?
2: Okay, kid.
1: Clerk, we'd like a room.
4: Very well. Do you want a room with a bath?
2: What do you think I want to do, follow the arrow?
1: Listen, clerk. We're going to make a very important picture. Please. Costello, will you listen to me? Mr. Clerk, we're going to make a very important picture. And we came down here to see Veronica Lake about being our leading lady.
4: Oh, yes, she's stopping here. Every time I see Veronica Lake, I want to kiss her. My mind says kiss her. My mind says no, and my heart says yes.
2: Well, what do you hear from your liver?

0: floor.
1: 10th floor? Wait a minute. There's only one floor in this hotel. You haven't got 10th floor.
2: Oh, good heavens, man. You're right. This is serious. Oh, Mr. Costello, there's no 10th floor. Come right down.
1: Oh. Oh. Costello. Costello. Speak to me, Costello. Are you all right? What can I do for you?
2: Send the boy up for my bags, will you? Hey, come on now, Abbott. Now, let's get out of this place now. Now, I've never been so humidity in all my life.
1: Humidity?
2: Yes, he humidity'd me.
1: Humidity? Humidity means damn.
2: Then let's get out of this damp hotel.
1: You can't check out. You just checked in.
2: Oh, it's a gypsy in me.
1: No, never mind. Shut up. You can't leave here. Now, we've got to see Veronica Lake.
2: Okay, but if I stay, I want a room right close to hers.
3: Well, that's easily arranged. Miss Lake is in 104, and I'll put you in 105.
2: Ain't you got nothing closer?
1: Now, look, look. Never mind, please. Grab the bags and let's get to our room. It's right over there. Now, here's the key. Open the door.
2: Hey, Abbott, look who's in our room.
4: And I'm only 3.5 years old.
1: Matilda, how did you get to Palm Springs? Did you come down here on the Greyhound?
4: No, the Greyhound was full. I came down on a Pekingese. Uncle Louie, I got a job here in Mr. King Charney's Lone Palm Hotel.
2: What's the job, Matilda?
4: I'm chambermaid. I put lace curtains around all the mouse holes in the walls.
2: Lace curtains around all the mice holes? Why do you do that?
4: That attracts a higher class mice.
2: Oh, come on, now get out of here.
1: Now listen, Costello.
2: Hey, Abbott.
1: What?
2: That's Matilda knocking on the door again, just to bother me. I'm going to put her over my knee and paddle her. All right, you asked for it.
5: Ow! Ow! Oh, I beg your pardon.
6: I thought you was only 3.5 years old.
1: Costello, it's Veronica Lake.
5: See here, Costello. I came here because the room clerk said you wanted to see me, and this happens. I've never been so humiliated in all my life.
2: You see, Abbott, she said the same word. That she thinks it's a damp hotel, too.
5: Dampness has nothing to do with it. I said humiliate, conjugated from the Latin humilius, humilia, humilium. I humiliate, she humiliates, they humiliate. Now, do you understand?
2: Yes, ma'am. Everybody in the joint is damp.
1: Will you stop that and pay attention to Miss Lake?
5: Yes, Costello. I'll have you know that I studied Latin at my mater's knee.
2: Your whose knee?
5: Mater. Mater means mother and pater means father. Where are your mater and pater?
2: They went to the theater with my braider and satyr. I mean, after all, I mean...
1: Look, Veronica, never mind,
2: Costello. See, I make up all my own jokes.
1: Will you keep quiet, Lou? Please, pay no attention
5: I'm
1: to
5: sorry,
1: him, Veronica. The fact is, we came down here to see you about being the leading lady in our next picture.
2: Well, I think that's impossible because I'm down
1: that's
2: here...
1: That's Miss Lake's line, please.
5: Oh, I beg your pardon. I'm down here making a picture of my own. My director's waiting for me now out on the desert.
2: I'd like to go with you. How do you get out there?
5: On a jackass. Did you ever ride a jackass?
2: No.
5: Then you'd better get on to yourself.
2: That's sort of a very, very snappy remark, ain't it? That's a funny joke. I think I'll try it on Abbott. Hey, Abbott!
1: Now what do you want?
2: Did you ever ride a jackass?
1: No.
2: Then hop on my back. Get off! Get off!
7: Connie Haynes sings the lovely new ballad, My Heart Tells Me.

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0: Camel cigarettes. They're first in the service. They've got what it takes.
2: Well, here we are, Lou. Here we are on the desert, Costello.
3: All right, come on. Now, you had enough. Get off my back.
2: Pardon me. You know, Costello, you really did give me a good ride.
3: That's right, pal. I did, didn't I?
2: Mm-hmm.
3: Come on, what are you trying to tie me up to the hitching post for?
4: Hey, quiet, you guys. We're shooting a picture. Get that camera over here. All right, you extras. Line up on the right. Hey, Joe, bring that dummy over here.
5: Okay.
3: Put me down! Put me down!
2: Hey, Costello, look at those beautiful extra girls over there. Now, as long as we're here, what do you say we date up a couple for tonight?
3: Oh, no. Not after last night, my friend.
2: What do you mean?
3: We had a couple of girls last night,
2: well,
3: remember?
2: Well, so, all right.
3: You had the best looking one.
2: So what?
3: Yours had teeth.
2: Now, wait a minute, please. Never mind that. Yours had teeth, too.
3: I'll say she did.
2: Yeah.
3: Mine had so much bridge work, every time I kissed her, I had to pay toll.
2: Nah, never mind that.
3: I mean, after all, come on. And another thing, Abbott.
2: What?
3: We're down here for business.
2: I know
3: forget
2: that.
3: Girls. We've got to get Veronica Lake in our picture.
2: All right, there's her dressing room over there. I'll knock on the door.
6: Oh, it's you boys again. I told you at the hotel that I wouldn't appear in your picture.
2: But, Veronica, you're making a great mistake. We've had a lot of experience in the theater. I was in Tobacco Road.
6: What did you do, empty the ashtrays?
3: Boy, she sure told you, Abbott.
6: Just a minute, Costello. Where did you ever act?
3: Where did I ever act? I played in the way of all flesh.
6: What part did you play?
3: I was one of the meatballs.
6: I didn't recognize you in that.
3: You didn't recognize me, eh? Well, I was wearing a spaghetti toupee.
6: Well, that's the first time you ever used your noodle.
2: Well, I guess it's no use, Costello. Veronica will only make a picture with glamour boys.
3: I'm a glamour boy. Just the other night, Hetty Lamar told me I was her idea of a lover. Then her husband walked in.
2: And what happened?
3: Her idea was carried out.
6: I'll tell you what I'll do, fellows. We're just about to shoot a scene from my picture.
3: That scene is shot. Now what about the next one?
7: Veronica, we're already on the set.
6: Oh, here comes my director. Oh, Cliff, I want you to meet Mr. Costello. Mr. Nazaro, Mr. Costello. Mr. Abbott, Mr. Nazaro. Mr. Costello, Mr. Abbott,
3: it's
6: Mr. Abbott.
3: Getting kind of crowded. Costello. Let's get some more chairs or something, will you? He's this. Quiet.
6: Cliff. Can you use these two boys in our picture?
7: Yes, I think so. I need a lover and a stuntman.
2: I'm a lover.
3: I'm stunted. Now, wait a minute, Abbott. You're no lover.
2: Now, what do you mean? When I come on the screen, women sit up and notice me.
3: Oh, yeah? The women who notice you are too old to sit up.
6: Cliff, we're wasting time. Why don't you explain the scene to the boys?
7: All right. Now, boys, this is a very simple scene. The camera catches Veronica and Abbott in an embrace. Costello, you come into the room, and I want you to walk over to Racery, lift up the Catherine, pull in your sailor brief, and point her out to Catmoral to separate Merriman.
3: How can Abbott do that to me?
7: You don't stand for it. You grab Veronica in your arms and you say, Veronica, I'm an officer of surveillance, by the way. And every time that I pull, you'll see a little credit phrase. I want you to kill the priest and not the polar vice. For the times that I sang with him from any port to celebrate my type of sailor. Did you get it?
3: Yeah, I mean, you didn't say it.
2: Why don't you pay attention? He's directing you, Lou.
6: Costello, I want you to know that you can't insult my director.
7: Absolutely not. After all, I just told you I want you to go over to Veronica. Pick up the Santa Breeze, not the little castle in the hope of Mr. Balls. I want you to walk towards her. Put your arms, put that little scepter face, pull it called the sails, and treat it sort of face. And I know what I'm saying.
3: You and
6: go again insulting him. I can't understand you.
3: You can't understand me! Listen to him!
2: What's the matter with you, Costello? Can't you take direction? Mr. Nazaro is a famous director.
7: Yes. You mean to tell me you never saw Gorm with the Samadrons? Or for whom the bells toll the Samadrons get a pay to?
3: I never saw them, but I saw Guadalcanal to dip.
7: You mean Guadalcanal dipped.
3: Did it? I saw it twice.
2: Will you stop that, please?
6: Let's get back to the scene, Cliff. Mr. Costello was just about to make love to me.
7: All right, Veronica. Now, Costello, listen once more. You fall in love with Veronica and propose to her. I want you to give me that depth and assorted grace when they pace. And I want you to go over to her and bring out the cast and bring out the Stella force of the times when you love, not Cary Grant and those other actors in race. I want you to Sandra Farber and Stella Rage. Don't you agree with me?
1: Yeah, but what about the children?
2: Ah, listen. He didn't mention any children.
3: But he could have!
7: Now, listen, Veronica. I've got a reputation. And I don't have to stand for this, because if I have to stand and listen to these fellas come and tell me that I've directed formeries, I've made Kentrons, Baltrons, even Celatrees, Carpas, and Amarena parts of the picture. And I'm ordered to sell it. And I'll do it, too.
6: And he means every word of it.
7: Look, folks, I realize I lost my head, and there's just one more thing I'd like to say before I go. Scanner Flanders said it for this summer.
3: Yeah, I'm glad he said that, because he's a nice fellow.
6: Yes, he certainly is, Costello. Just think, after the way you treated him, he was big enough to walk back and say, Scanner Flanders and Alice Denison.
1: And that means a lot, too.
2: Yes, Lou. What have you got to say?
1: I mean, after all, what can I say? After the fellow was big enough to come back and say, Scanner Santa Felicin, Sarasan.
6: Lou, if you hadn't been so frantic when he came into Thrallin and Calivisade, he wouldn't have been so palustide.
3: Palustide? That's the one thing I didn't do to him, palustide. I mean, what does he want from me?
6: What does he want from you? Why, at this very moment, he might be outside gilfending.
3: No, not gilfending. Who, Abbott? Abbott, come on. We haven't got a minute to lose.
5: Where are we going?
3: We're going outside and gilfend with him.
2: Get out of here.
0: Abbott and Costello will be back in just a moment.
8: Thanks to the Yanks of the Week. Tonight, we salute Cavalry Lieutenant David C. Weber of Piedmont, California, who has been awarded the Congressional Medal of Honor for extraordinary heroism in Sicily. Trapped with a small patrol between a blown-out bridge and four enemy tanks, he ordered his men, armed only with machine guns, to fire. When their ammunition was exhausted, he told his men to seek cover and jump directly in the path of the tanks, firing a Tommy gun at point-blank range, killing the entire crew of the leading tank, and enabling his men to hold out until reinforcements came. In your honor, Lieutenant David Weber, the makers of Camels are sending to our soldiers overseas 300,000 Camel cigarettes.
0: Each of the four Camel shows honors a Yank of the Week, sends 300,000 Camel cigarettes overseas, a total of more than 1 million Camels sent free each week. 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Listen Friday night to Jimmy Durante and Gary Moore. Saturday night to Bob Hawke in Thanks to the Yanks. Monday night to Blondie. And, of course, Thursday night, it's Abbott and Costello with their guest, Arthur Treacher. And now here's Abbott and Costello with a final word.
2: Thanks, Ken. Well, Costello, I'm certainly glad to be away from the Lone Palms Hotel in Palm Springs and all that trouble.
1: That's right, Abbott. And I... Come in.
9: Costello, I'm Officer O'Houlihan. You're under arrest for causing personal damage to Mrs. Niles and to her car. I'm taking you to the station house.
3: Oh, yeah? Where's your patrol wagon?
9: The patrol wagon broke down.
3: Then how are we going?
9: You drive.
3: You drive! Not me, brother!
9: Oh, raise a speaking officer, eh? Take that! Now, what have you got to say?
3: It hurts!
10: That's what I've been trying to tell you all day.
3: Tell me what?
5: hurts, you drive.
10: All right, I'll drive.

Tune in next week for another great Abbott and Costello show with our guest, Arthur Treacher. And remember, Camel cigarettes are first in the service. They've got what it takes. Camels stay fresh because they're packed to go around the world. Veronica Lake will soon be seen in the Paramount picture, Hour Before the Dawn. This is Ken Niles wishing you all a very pleasant good night from Hollywood.

0: More pipes smoke Prince Albert. Find out for yourself why PA's got so much pipe appeal. Why more pipes smoke Prince Albert than any other tobacco in the whole world. 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Notice how easy and comfortable Prince Albert is on your tongue, because it's no bite treated. 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Yes, sir, get a package, and you'll find out why more pipes smoke Prince Albert. It's the National Joy Smoke. 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
3: From Hollywood, it's Dream Time. Ladies and gentlemen, the makers of Dream Shampoo are pleased to present the 16th in a series of new programs produced by Carlton Alsop and starring Don Ameche.
4: Let me sleep, will you please, Blanche?
3: Francis Langford.
5: John, I'll go insane if you don't stop that snoring.
3: Danny Thomas.
6: It's a free country. I'm a citizen.
3: And Carmen Dragon and his orchestra. And here is your host for the evening, Don Ameche.
7: Ladies and gentlemen, and good evening.
5: Hello, Don.
7: Hello, Francis. I've been meaning to tell you something for a long time. When I look at you, I see the brush of Raphael kissing a canvas with your likeness. When I hear you, it's the strains of a Schubert sonata reaching out to caress my ears. And when I'm with you, it's a divine sonnet of love written by Shakespeare.
5: Such a lovely comparison, and so literary. Who can be worthy of such words?
7: The way I really feel about you is beyond words. For instance, just look out of that window. Do you see those two robins on that branch with their beaks together? What do you suppose they're thinking about?
6: Worms.
5: Why, Danny! Danny Thomas!
7: Oh, Danny, please. Please, why must you always be so horribly present at the wrong times? Until you came along, I was having a purely intellectual conversation with a charming girl.
6: Look, I happen to be an expert on the subject. I've got plenty of girls, haven't I?
7: You have?
6: Certainly. I even write my diary 2 weeks in advance.
7: That may be so, but right now you're reading my diary over my shoulder.
6: Meaning?
7: It so happens that Francis only goes out with certain persons.
6: Well?
7: Who's certain you're a person?
6: Wait, that's a pretty nasty observation. I mean, you must have heard how it was between me and June Haver before we had our big argument and she married somebody else.
7: She must have been pretty mad at you.
6: Mad? She was furious. She married the same guy twice.
7: Well, you've made your little speech. Now I'll continue mine. As I was about to say, Francis, I wish you'd come over to my house tonight.
6: Oh, I'm on to your game, Don. Trying to cut me out with Francis by discussing high-class subjects.
7: Now wait just a
6: minute. You're nothing but a slick, sneaking, slinking slicker.
7: Now you can't say I'm a sneaking, slickling, slinking, slicking, slink.
6: Neither can you. And let me tell you something.
7: Now, just a minute. Before you jump to any conclusions, I think you should know that I have found in Francis a kindred spirit, a true connoisseur of art. The reason I invited her over is that I want her opinion on some paintings I hung in my house.
6: Oh, in that case, I'm sorry.
7: All right. You see, Francis, I have a Picasso in my den and a Rembrandt in my living room, and I think the place can take one more painting.
5: It does seem that way. How about something in oil for your dining room?
6: Why don't you get a can of sardines?
7: Please don't discuss things above your intellectual level.
5: Don't be so harsh with him, Don. Maybe he does appreciate art.
6: It so happens I do, Don. I saw the paintings in your house, and I liked them.
7: Oh, well, thanks.
6: I especially like the one in your living room, The Three Musketeers. But tell me, is the fella in the middle supposed to have a mustache?
7: Why, that's D'Artagnan. Certainly he's supposed to have a mustache.
6: Ooh, I'm terribly sorry.
7: What for?
6: I erased it. Oh, but I can paint it back on.
7: Ah, there's no use losing my temper. I guess you just can't make a silk purse out of a sow's ear.
6: Oh, wait, I wouldn't say that. Remember, Don, when you met me, you won a friend.
7: That ought to teach me not to gamble. Francis, will you sing something to soothe my shattered nerves?
5: Certainly, Don.

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2: Ah, that was well done, Toby. And Francis, your song was so delightful that I'm not even mad at Danny anymore.
3: I'm glad, Don. You really are a bit impatient with him at times.
2: Well, it's his own fault. If he were only more conversant with the arts, we'd have more in common.
3: He was merely trying to be helpful when he erased that mustache.
2: Oh, it's not just paintings. If he'd read some good literature occasionally, it'd help him socially.
4: Don, not only do I read good literature, I even write it.
2: You can't even write your own name. What did you ever write?
4: Well, last week alone, I typed 800 pages in one day. Sent it to the editor of a national magazine.
2: 800 pages in one day?
4: Right.
2: Why, that's fantastic.
4: That's funny. That's what the editor said when he tried to read what I typed. But that doesn't mean I don't appreciate good literature.
2: Well, apparently you don't benefit by what you read.
4: It's because of my system.
2: What system?
4: System. I always read the first few pages of a book, then I read the last few pages. Then I start in the middle and read towards whichever end I like the best.
2: Francis, what were we talking about?
3: Literature. And incidentally, I just read a wonderful book, Swan's Way by Proust.
4: Oh, my uncle read that book.
2: What does that make you?
4: His nephew.
3: Don, don't you think we should be more tolerant and sympathetic? Perhaps fiction doesn't interest him. He may be stimulated by philosophy.
4: Philosophy, that's a funny thing. You know, Francis, when I was 5 years old, I came home with a volume of Plato under my arm.
3: 5 years? Weren't you a little young for Plato?
4: After all, does a kid know what he's stealing?
2: Danny, may I make a suggestion?
4: Of course.
2: Next time you go to the library, get a book on the rearing of calves and present it to your mother.
4: Yeah.
2: Francis, may I see you for a minute alone?
4: But wait a minute. How do you like that? Walked away from me. Big shot intellect. Thinks he's smarter than me. He's just lucky. He was born with a brain. Can't even write your name, he says to me. I should have said, I can't do write my name, I should have said. Maybe not from memory, but... If you knew more about the arts, we'd have more in common, he says. I should have said, listen, you're a stupid, ignorant baboon, and I'm your equal, I should have said. Suppose I'm not as well-read as he is. What does that make me, the schnook of the month? I should have said, I'll say it. It's a free country, I'm a citizen. Hey, Don. Don.
2: Yeah, Danny, don't get excited. I'm here.
4: I insist that you revise your opinion of me. You're not being fair. I happen to have a reason for not being literary.
2: I'm listening.
4: Well, when I was 7 years old, I took Little Women out of the library. It was my first book. And I've regretted it ever since.
2: Why?
4: Why? Today I'm $6,482 overdue on my library card. I'm a slow reader. And that's why I'm convinced that being a patron of the arts is very costly.
2: Danny, art doesn't have a material side. The great masters were guided by their spirits, not their stomachs. Van Gogh, for instance. He lived in a desolate cabin without plumbing, lights, or ventilation. His roof leaked and his walls were caving in. What would you do if you lived in a place like that?
4: I'd rent it for $500 a month.
2: Danny, why do you always treat serious subjects so lightly?
4: Don, you think I'm intellectually unequipped?
2: Definitely.
4: That I just want to have a comic touch?
2: You try.
4: Don't be surprised to learn that I am hipped.
2: On what?
4: Artistry, philosophy, and such.
5: But the greatest bit of philosophy that I know was told to me in Trinidad by my friend Calypso Joe.
2: What did he say?
5: Listen. A joke is a thing that amuses many folks. They have fun. So I will continue to tell my little jokes. Like this one. Mrs. Jones had triplets one day. 2 weeks later, she had twins, they say. Don't think that your hearing has been double-crossed. It happens that one of the triplets got lost. Now here is a thing that has a comical slant. It appears my uncle has been married to his wife, my aunt. 30 years now, that's a long time. And to me, my uncle is sublime. He says his romancing has never grown dim. If his wife finds out, I know she will kill him. Of course, there is no perfect marriage, that I know, in this life. I'll soon be divorced by Mrs. Calypso Joe. That's my wife. She said that she is through with me, and a bachelor is no thing to be. So I'll marry her sister, I'll tell you what for. I don't have to break in a new mother-in-law.

I proposed to her, I was in her heart. 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So I called her on the telephone. I said, will you marry me? It will be bliss. She quickly said, yes, I

0: Not 50%.
1: Not 75%.
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And now, Don Ameche and Francis Langford as John and Blanche Bickerson with Danny Thomas as Brother Amos in The Honeymoon is Over, written by Phil Rapp. The Bickersons have retired. Mrs. Bickerson lies tense and silent in the darkness, while poor husband John, insomniac extraordinary, engages in another grueling bout with the dread affliction that borders on madness, lethargica profundus. Listen.

0: Positively not human. 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
1: Cut it out, Blanche.
0: John. What's the matter with you?
1: What's the matter?
0: Nobody would believe what I go through every night of my life. I lie awake for hours listening to that groaning and grunting and whining and giggling and snoring and snarling. I'm sick of it, John.
1: Yeah, me too. Who's doing it, Blanche? Must be that new tenant.
0: You're doing it. And you haven't missed a single night since we got married.
1: Missed what?
0: Snoring. It's unbelievable.
1: I don't believe it. Good night, Blanche.
0: Good night, nothing. Why doesn't somebody invent something to wake a person up when they start to snore?
1: They don't have to invent it. I married it.
0: Very funny. Oh, you're so funny, John Bickerson. Well, you're not going to enjoy yourself while I suffer. Get out of that silly position and sleep like a normal human being.
2: What difference does it make to you what position I'm in?
0: It makes a lot of difference. You can't possibly breathe right the way you're all wound up.
1: Ugh.
0: You've got one knee up against your chin and your head is under the pillow and one foot's hanging out of the bed.
1: Ooh.
0: Go on, put that foot where it belongs.
2: If I did, you wouldn't sit down for a week.
0: That's right. Threaten me. A lot you care that I'm on the verge of a nervous breakdown. My face is full of lines. I've got dark circles under my eyes. My cheeks are hollow. I look worse than an old witch. It's true, isn't it?
1: I wouldn't say that.
0: Why not, John?
1: I'd be awake for the rest of the night.
0: You do think it's true, though, don't you?
1: What's true?
0: I look worse than an old witch.
1: You don't look worse than an old witch.
0: Why do you emphasize worse?
1: All right, you don't look worse than an old witch.
0: That sounds even more horrible.
2: Oh, Blanche, why don't you just relax and go to sleep? Stop worrying about how you look.
0: Every woman worries about how she looks. I suppose you know I spend half my allowance in the beauty parlor.
1: I'll have to raise your allowance. Put out the lights, will you?
0: I'm so sick, I don't think I'll live another month.
1: What's the matter with you now?
0: I get terrible dizzy spells and palpitation of the heart. Every few minutes, I get a burning sensation. I think I'm going to dry up.
1: You say it, but you won't do it.
0: I'm sick. I know I'm at death's door.
2: Well, go see Dr. Marvin. He'll pull you through.
0: How can you lie there and watch me writhe in agony? Right now, my pulse is going like a trip hammer.
2: Oh, let me see. Oh, there's nothing wrong with your pulse. It's steady as clockwork.
0: You've got your fingers on my wristwatch.
2: What time is it?
0: It's 3:30. Oh, John, I know I'm going to die.
2: Oh, you're not going to die.
0: Every single time I get a premonition, it comes true. And I've had this dying premonition 6 times.
2: Well, it didn't come true, did it?
0: Don't yell at me. Send for the doctor.
2: Oh, you don't need the doctor. I'll handle it. Where's the bourbon?
0: Bourbon? I don't want any bourbon.
2: Now, will you let me help you or not? I've got the greatest cure in the world for your condition. All you have to do is poach 2 eggs in bourbon.
0: I won't eat eggs poached in bourbon.
2: You don't eat the eggs. You drink the gravy.
0: Don't you dare fix me any of your hideous remedies. All you want to do is finish me off.
2: Well, if you don't want me to help you, stop complaining.
0: You wouldn't talk that way to Gloria Gooseby.
2: Oh, now don't start with Gloria Gooseby.
0: All she has to do is sneeze, and you run up and down looking like Dr. Kildare. The day she fainted from the heat, you were busy rubbing her ankles.
2: Well, you always rub a person's extremities when they faint.
0: Well, you didn't have to be so extreme. Why didn't you rub her hands?
2: Leah was rubbing her hands.
0: I can't understand what you see in that hussy.
2: I hate her and you know it.
0: It's those tight slacks she wears. When she walks into a room, her eyes pop out further than yours.
2: Nobody's eyes pop out further than mine. I mean, my eyes don't pop out at all. If you don't quit harping on Gloria Gooseby, I swear...
0: Go on, hit me. You've done everything else. Sick as I am, maybe I'll have to have an operation. An ambulance will come in the middle of the night and take me away. An emergency.
2: There's no emergency.
0: I might even die on the table. And if I do live, I'll lie there in the hospital in a charity ward. Nobody to visit me, no calls.
2: Blanche!
0: Why don't you send some flowers, John?
2: Why don't you stop blowing your top? You're no sicker than I am. You're just putting on this act to keep me awake, aren't you? Now tell me the truth.
0: Is it so impossible that I might have an operation?
2: Well, what of it? Thousands of people have operations. It's nothing to be afraid of. You wouldn't hear me squawking like that.
0: Not much. You had to take ether to have glasses fitted.
2: Well, I'm very sensitive around the eyes. That's because I don't sleep enough. Oh, Blanche, why don't you put out the light?
0: All right, John. You'd have been asleep a long time ago if you hadn't been for your snoring.
2: Well, can I help it if I snore?
0: Yes, you can. Dr. Marvin says there's something wrong with your pharynx. You have a very long uvula and it flutters against your palate. Why don't you let him fix it?
2: Okay, I'll have it fixed next week.
0: You say it, but you won't do it. Let him fix it now.
2: What?
0: Go on, get up and let him pull out your palate.
2: Blanche, are you out of your mind? You think I'm going to let that broken-down doctor hack at my palate?
0: He doesn't hack. He snips.
2: I don't care if he shoots it off with a .22. Nobody's going to fool around with my palate.
0: Well, you're going to have to do something, as it is neither of us get any sleep.
2: Well, why don't you have him file your ears off? I never heard of such a thing.
0: I wouldn't argue at all if you'd just be nice for a minute. You married me because you loved me, didn't you, John? Wasn't because I had a little money, was it?
2: No, it wasn't.
0: And even if we had our lives to live over again, you wouldn't marry me for my money, would you, John?
2: I wouldn't marry you for all the money in the world.
0: See, there you go, starting all over again.
2: Blanche, I'm so sleepy, I don't know what I'm saying. Talk to me in the morning.
0: You said you're going fishing in the morning. Who are you going with?
2: With my boss.
0: Why don't you take my brother Amos along?
2: We're going trout fishing. We don't need any worms.
0: Don't be so smart. Tomorrow you'll wish you had him with you.
2: I assure you I'll enjoy my fishing without Amos.
0: You can't fish without a fishing pole.
2: Well, I got a fishing pole. I bought a brand new one yesterday.
0: I lent it to Amos.
2: Well, that's fine. Then he'll be a... What?
0: Amos borrowed your fishing pole.
2: Oh, Blanche, he didn't. You wouldn't let that sponging weasel take my brand new rod before I even had a chance to use it. He'll ruin it. He doesn't know how to fish.
0: He isn't going to fish with it. His sink got stopped up and he wanted to clean the drain out.
2: Clean the drain out? That chiseling thief is using my $50 rod for a plunger?
0: It won't hurt it. You'll never catch any fish anyway.
2: I always catch fish. I caught him last time, didn't I? You know darn well I brought home 3 bass and 1 smelt.
0: They all smelt. Go to sleep.
2: Go to sleep, she says. My whole life is ruined. Cleaning drains with my $50 rods. What's the matter with a piece of wire? Go to sleep, she tells me. I'll never sleep another wink as long as... Hello. The phone's dead. It's leaking.
0: Put down that bottle of bourbon.
2: Where is that darn phone?
0: Be careful of the vase on the telephone table.
2: Gosh, I can't see a thing. Hello.
3: Hello, is Dr. Klinker there?
2: Who?
3: Dr. Klinker.
2: Dr. Klinker?
3: I say, is this the peaceful rest home?
2: The peaceful rest home? Brother, have you got a wrong number?
4: Jacko, this is Amos.
2: Amos? Amos, where is my trout rod?
4: Have you got any glue, Jacko?
2: Glue? Oh, Amos, you broke it. You broke my new rod. I've never had a broken rod in my life.
4: Well, don't cry, Jacko. You got one now. It was too long anyway.
2: Why did you do it? The rod cost me $50. It's the finest rod made.
4: Ah, cheap stuff. It snapped before I got it halfway down the drain. I'll give you the money back, Jacko. I got it right here.
2: Where would you get $50?
4: I sold the rest of your tackle.
2: No.
4: Good night, Jacko.
2: That's the end of the world. Let me get back to bed before I explode.
0: John!
2: My knee.
0: John, you didn't break the vase, did you?
2: No, but I'll be hanged if I'm not going to now.
0: John, that vase is a family heirloom. It's been handed down from generation to generation.
2: Well, this is the last generation. Good night, Blanche.

0: This is Toby Reed reminding you, never before dream. Yes, never before dream could any shampoo reveal 100% of the natural luster of your hair. 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And now here is...
1: Don Ameche reminding you there's still time to give and give gladly to the 1947 Red Cross Fund and wishing you good days, good nights, and good luck until we meet again.
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0: Don Ameche will soon be seen in the Republic picture, That's My Man. 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

0: This is Arch Obler bringing you another in our series of stories of the unusual. 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

0: tell you, Tony, that's what's wrong with the world today, money.
1: What are you talking about?
0: Say, look, Tony, ain't that the pretty boat?
1: Yeah, the devil with the boat. What do you say about money?
0: Hey, you said that money was what was wrong with the world. Fellas get a lot of money, and then they want more of it. They get that, and they want more, and pretty soon that's all they think about is money, money, money.
1: Yeah. What do you think about it?
0: Money.
1: So what are you talking about?
0: You don't understand, Tony.
1: Hey, you don't understand yourself. All the time you talk. Go away, let me alone.
0: No, no, Tony, don't get sore. I was only talking.
1: Yeah, that's what's wrong. It don't make no sense. Money's what's wrong with the world. You fool, you crazy in the head.
0: No, by Jiminy, I ain't crazy. I tell you, it ain't right. The man who works hard with his hands and don't think about money all the time can't have what he want to have.
1: What do you want to have, eh?
0: A farm, Tony. A little farm.
1: What do you say?
0: Little stock farm, someplace good, like Wisconsin or maybe Minnesota.
1: Wisconsin.
0: I say something funny, maybe.
1: A farm. That's funny.
0: That's not funny. For 13 years, I work on the ship, and I save my money for farm. I don't like the money. I just want a farm for my wife and my kids, and then...
1: Yeah, I know. Not in 29, the bank, she's go bust, and you back where you start, eh, actually?
0: Yeah, I tell you, Tony, it ain't right. I work so hard, and my wife and my kids, they wait for me to bring the money to buy the farm so we could all be together.
1: Oh, shut up. I don't know why a smart guy like me wastes time with a dumbbell like you. Just because I work on the same ship with you don't mean I gotta listen to you shut off your mouth all the time.
0: But I work so hard.
1: So what? Ain't a work to make a man rich. It's a break. Yeah, a break. Oh, I'm the best deep water diver in the whole Pacific. So what? Never get a break, so I'm still eating a ship, a slap, and a walk in the docks.
0: Yeah, Tony, that's what I say. Someday, when a man works hard...
1: Oh, shut up. You don't know what you talk about. You gotta get a dough, big dough. And you can't get a big dough with work. Someday, the break, she's gonna come my way. And then Tony's gonna be a big shot. Tony ain't gonna take nothing from nobody. I'll grab that dough any way I can get it.
0: No, Tony. Money that ain't honest don't make a feller happy.
1: You're lunkhead. Telling you, when I get a chance, I'm gonna get that dough if I have to make the devil my brother. I tell you...
2: All right, sailors, move on, move on. No bumming around the docks.
0: Yeah, officer, we go.
1: Fat belly.
2: What's that? What's that you said?
0: No, officer, he don't say nothing. That is Mr. Tony, officer. He's the best deep water diver in the whole Pacific.
2: Yeah? Well, if he said what I think he did, he's going to be doing all his diving in the cane for about 30 days.
0: No, believe me, officer. Tony, he don't mean nothing what he says. He's a good man.
2: Shut up and get out of here, the both of you.
0: Come on, Tony.
2: And tell that big mouth diver friend of yours to get a job and dive out of town, or I'll run him in.
1: The cut out is a heart.
0: No, Tony, please. Come this way. We don't want no trouble.
1: Shoving me around. Me, Tony. Best man we ever put on a diving rig.
0: We go have something to eat, eh?
1: Shoving me around. Money, she don't make no difference, eh?
0: But I didn't say that, Tony. I said that work.
1: Well, the devil will work. Money, that's what you gotta get. Any old way but Gary. Gary and you, they eat out your hand. They kiss your feet.
0: Come on, Tony, in here. We get a cup of coffee.
1: That's what they say, dog eat dog. I'm telling you, sweet, me, I'm going to be the big dog and tell them what to do.
0: Yeah, sure. Come on in, I pay. It's nice and warm.
1: Dump.
3: What are you going to have, boys?
0: Two cups of coffee.
3: Well, maybe you like soups, eh? I got a nice hot soup.
0: No, we just want coffee, please.
1: And get the lead out of your pants.
3: Okay. Two coffees.
1: So what do you want to do for us? Get the farm, eh, Swiss?
0: Yeah, my wife, she wants...
1: Who cares about your wife? A farm.
0: For 13 years, I worked...
3: Okay, here you are, boys. Nice coffee. There you are. 10 cents, please.
0: Yeah,
3: coffee, she's good when you're cold, eh?
0: Yeah.
3: You know, that guy was winning. He don't drink coffee tonight, I bet you, eh?
1: What guy?
3: Well, the guy was winning the sweeping stakes. You know, the sailor sweeping stakes. What's the matter? Don't you hear it?
1: Yes, Swanson. What's this guy blowing about?
3: Well, I'm telling you. The sailor sweeping stakes. Everybody is buying tickets. $3,000 first prize, you betcha. He's in the papers. He's winning. Yeah, boy, he's a lucky guy.
1: So who cares? Give me some more coffee.
3: Okay, okay.
0: No, no, wait a minute, mister.
3: Yeah?
0: This fella, that Vaughn, you say his name is in the paper?
3: Oh, yes, yeah, sure. Here, I got the paper here.
1: Get my coffee.
0: No, wait, Vaughn. I want to hear. Read it, mister.
3: Okay. He say, a winner, first prize is somebody who give the name of farmer.
0: Farmer.
1: That's smart, Swens.
0: Tony, quick.
3: Swear, he's sick. Hey, that's my paper. Hey,
4: Tony, come on, quick, come on.
1: Hey, crazy square hat, wait for me. That's a wait, you crazy fool. That's a Mario. Where you going?
0: Tony, hey, listen. It's me. Me.
1: Me what? Yeah. What'd you say?
0: Farmer, that's the name I gave the man when I buy the ticket. I'm rich, Tony. I can get the farm.
1: You?
0: Yeah.
1: You mean you?
0: Yeah.
1: What he says in there, you?
0: Yeah, Tony, me. I buy sweepstake ticket long time ago. I win B. I win. Yeah.
1: Crazy in the head.
0: No, no, I tell you, I win. Look. Farmer, that's me. Tony, me. Oh, my wife, my kids, they'd be so happy, so happy.
1: No, no, yeah. No, no, wait. You ain't right.
0: Huh?
1: I mean, look, you have to give a number here.
0: Yeah.
1: Ticket number is 6933. You got that number?
0: Yeah, I gave name former. I know I did.
1: How about the ticket? Where's the ticket?
0: Yeah.
1: You don't get a money without the ticket.
0: Yeah, here. I put it in my pocket. No, she's not there. Wait.
1: All your pockets. Turn them out there. If you lost it, I'm a good.
0: No, I got it here. I got it, Tony.
1: Yeah. Let me see.
0: No, no, please. 13 years, I've
1: It's Mario. I ain't going to hold it. I just want to look.
0: Look. 6933. Just like it say in the paper. Yeah.
1: You?
0: Yeah.
1: You did win.
0: Yeah, Tony, I win me. Oh, my honor. $3,000 and we wait so long.
1: $3,000.
0: I quit to see, Tony. By form. Oh, my honor, my kids and me, we be the happiest people in the whole world.
1: $3,000.
0: I buy the best farm in old Minnesota. Come on, Tony, I go get my money.
1: No, wait. Don't go now. It's pretty late.
0: But my money.
1: But no, I tell you, they be cross now. You better wait tomorrow.
0: No, I can't wait. 13 years I wait. I got to get money.
1: But they're going to be close, I tell you. Now, come on. We go on down dock and see what is the first about.
0: Boat?
1: Sure. So right away, tomorrow quick, when you get a door for the ticket, you catch a boat to home to your wife and the kids.
0: Yeah.
1: That'd be good, eh?
0: Oh, yeah, Tony, yeah. Oh, my friend, I'm going to be so happy. All my life I've worked so hard. And now,
1: $3,000.
0: $3,000. When I give you what you need, Tony, you are my friend. I want you to have something, too.
1: Yeah. Yeah, well, come on. Let's get down to the dock.
0: Yeah, sure, Tony. Anything you say. We go look at the ships in the water. When I get my farm, I won't get to seeing such things again, eh, Tony?
1: Yeah, no, of course not.
0: That policeman, I wish we meet him now, huh, Tony?
1: Huh? Well, what's the matter? Why you want the cop?
0: I'll show him we ain't no bombs anymore. $3,000 this ticket is for. By Jiminy, a man's no bomb with $3,000.
1: No. Well, you bet your life he's not.
0: Ah, the water, she looked pretty.
1: Yeah. She's deep right here.
0: I don't care how deep the water is, as long as I'm on top.
1: You swim?
0: No, that's a funny thing, ain't it?
1: Yeah.
0: 13 years a sailor and I couldn't swim. Well, there's plenty of other fellas like me. Anyway, the man, he don't have to know how to swim to work a farm.
1: Oh, that water, she's so dark and pretty. Swenson.
0: Yeah?
1: Let me look at the ticket.
0: Take it?
1: Here's Swipstead.
0: Oh, by Jiminy, you think maybe she ain't good, Tony, huh?
1: Yeah.
0: I know she's good. Right away, when I heard that fella say the former win, I know that's me. Here, Tony, here it is. See, it's a former on it. That's me, see?
1: Lean over a little bit there. I can't see.
0: Yeah, so. Sure. You see the numbers? That says 6, 9... Tony. Tony, you...
1: Tony, what? My knife is shot you up good, my Swanson. So you can swim, eh, Squad? Well, thank you for the last. There. Wait, Swenson. You forgot the sweepstakes thing. Oh, okay, I collect for you, farmer. $3,000. $3,000. At last, I get a break.

0: Spanish.
1: Got plenty of dough and hot Spanish, huh, boys? All right. You make too much noise.
2: We wake up the bride, eh, Tony?
1: Don't you worry about the bride. Tony, it's all right, eh? So now you go home and let me go upstairs, eh? Maybe tomorrow night we go have some more fun, eh?
3: No.
1: All right.
3: Kiss her for me.
1: All right. Donnie's great guy now, eh? Sure, I'm great guy. Everybody knows Tony is great guy. Stays.
4: Tony, is that you?
1: Smart, you waiting for somebody else?
4: Oh, Tony, I've been waiting for you. Let me help you.
1: Hey, go away. Don't need no help. Not me.
4: Oh, Tony, night after night.
1: Go away, me. I'm all right. Great guy, that's me.
4: You're spending all your money on those drunken fools.
1: Shut up your mouth.
4: Oh, careful.
1: I told you I don't need no help from nobody. Tony, he takes what he wants. Shut the door.
4: Yeah.
1: Now come here and give a great guy a kiss.
4: No, I...
1: Come here, you come.
4: No, wait, Tony, listen.
1: Don't want to listen to nothing.
4: But, Tony, the man said that...
1: Man? What man?
4: The man that was here. He's been here a dozen times since midnight looking for you.
1: Midnight? Who was he? What did he want?
4: I don't know. He wanted you. Oh, Tony, I was so afraid.
1: Afraid? Why was you afraid?
4: Well,
1: answer me. Why was you afraid?
4: Well, he was so strange. He acted so funny.
1: What you mean, funny?
4: Well, he spoke so funny. As if...
1: As if what?
4: Well, as if his mouth was full of water.
1: You tried to make a joke with Tony, eh?
4: No, Tony, no. I'm not fooling. Really, I'm not. He said that...
1: He say something?
4: Yeah, that's what I'm trying to tell you. He said, tell him...
1: Well, what did he say?
4: Well, I couldn't hardly understand him. He talked so funny. But I think he said, tell him I was here. And then I think he said, the farmer.
1: The farmer?
4: Yeah, that's what he... Tony, what's the matter?
1: What he looks like?
4: What's the matter, Tony?
1: What he looks like?
4: Well, he was tall, and he looked like a sailor, and I think his clothes were wet. Oh, Tony, that's him again. That's the way he knocked before.
1: No.
4: Tony, what is it? You answer the door. I'm scared, Tony. You answer. You tell him to go away. Tony, don't stand there staring at the door like that. You're scaring me. Don't do it.
1: You go away. You dead.
4: What?
1: Dead. You hear me? Dead. I killed you 6 months ago today.
4: Oh, Tony, no.
1: I throw you in the water, 1,000 miles from here. No. You're dead. Dead.
4: Tony.
1: Scare my wife, but you don't scare me. You farm with you, I kill you again.
4: No, Tony, don't.
1: Swanson, go away from the door. I shoot. Connie. I don't want to shoot you. I shoot him through the door. Connie, get up. Connie.
5: Open up. Open up in there now. Open up.
1: Connie, I don't want to kill you. It was him, Connie. Him.
5: Open up now. Open up. It's the police.
1: You, Swanson, you think you got me, eh? You think you got me in a hot seat, eh? No, not me, Swanson, you square head. You forget the fire escape.
5: Stop. Come back here or I'll shoot you.
1: Listen, Mike. You gotta help me. You got me.
6: No, take it easy, Tony. Take it easy.
1: Every cop in the town, he shoot me down like a dog.
6: Well, you killed one of them. What do you expect?
1: I kill them all. Nobody can stop me. Nobody. Oh, Mike. You're my friend. You gotta get me out of town.
6: How much dough you got?
1: I ain't got nothing.
6: You're lying your teeth. You want

0: the sweepstakes in Frisco, didn't you?
1: Sure, but I'm going to tell you, Mike.
0: No, no. Listen to me, cop killer. They got every road, every depot, every dock in this town covered. If it's free you want to get, then it's money it's going to cost you. Every cent you got.
1: You'll get me out?
0: So far out, there ain't a cop in the world can get you. Listen, at midnight tonight, the SS Probus is pulling out to go down through the canal and then over to the coast of Ireland to go hunting for gold.
1: Gold? Are you crazy?
0: Watch your tongue, me bucko. Gold, I said, and gold it is. Only they're going under the sea for it.
1: What?
0: You heard me. Under the sea. $1 million in gold in the hold of the Tanya, sunk by a sub. And these boys are going there to dive for it.
1: Dive?
0: Yeah.
2: And if you decorate the mahogany in front of me with every cent you got in your pocket, you'll be on board that ship.
1: You hear that, Swenson? You diving for gold. $1 million. And me, I'm going to be on board.

0: fool. You want to talk to me, Captain?
1: Yeah, Tony. Sit down.
2: She's getting pretty rough outside, Captain.
1: Yeah. That's what I wanted to talk to you about.
2: Yeah, I'm listening.
1: While you were sleeping before, the rest of the divers had a meeting.
2: Yeah?
1: Yeah. They looked over the weather reports and they decided they ain't gonna do no more diving. The white-bellied lock.
2: Wait a minute, Captain. You mean we gonna turn back?
1: Well, what else can I do? 3 months out here in the open sea. And when we finally do locate the wreck, every mother's son of them turns chicken on me.
2: So what's the matter? You want to talk to me?
1: Because even if you are a no-good rat, you're the best diver of the lot.
2: You keep talking.
1: Tony, listen. Under that buoy off the starboard, there's D'Artagnan with $1 million in gold bullion in it.
2: So?
1: Go down and get your hooks into it, Tony. And whatever you get, half of it's yours.
2: You mean half?
1: Sure. You get half. And I'll split the other half with the crew.
2: $1 million?
1: Yeah, Tony, $1 million. And you'll have half of it. You can do it, Tony. You can do it. You know you can.
2: See, she's getting rough.
1: But you never get the bends. They tell me you've gone down in rougher water.
2: Yeah, but that water, she's cold. Half an hour, I'm a finish. In that room with the gold, who knows where she is?
1: Tony, listen. I know just where that gold is stored.
2: You trying to fool me, eh?
1: No, as God is my judge, I'm telling you the truth. Jake located the room on his last dive yesterday. He told me, only me, about it.
2: So?
1: Don't you see, Tony, it's the chance of a lifetime. I got coal enough for one more day out here. If we turn back, we'll never locate the wreck again the way that sea's running. $500,000 in gold for you, Tony, right under your feet. Ah, don't be a fool, man. Take a chance and go down and try to get it. And if you win, you've got the world right in your hand, Tony. Well, will you do it?
2: The world. I'll get away from him.
1: Huh? Him? Who are you talking about?
2: Who's talking to you? What are you sitting there for? Get me a rig. Get the pumps a-going.

0: he's standing there. The helmet. Give me the helmet.
1: Okay, okay.
0: The captain.
2: Yeah?
0: What's the matter? I told you to keep the deck clear. Only the men I want. The rest to go below, or I don't dive.
2: All right, Tony. All right, you men. Get below. Every white-bellied one of you. Go on.
0: Here, hold up the helmet. I'm going to try out the phone. Hello, hello, hello. Well, why don't you answer me?
3: Okay, Tony, I hear you okay.
0: Here the valves. Okay, I'm ready. Put the helmet on.
1: Okay.
0: Hurry up, your mugs. Hey, get them ports tied. You think I got all day?
3: All set, Tony.
0: Okay, put them over the side. Watch that pump. I come up and I cut your heart out.

0: $500,000. $500,000. Me. 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
1: All right, Tony?
0: Sure, I'm all right. Let me alone.
1: Okay.
0: Down. Down. What a dark. He came to me, Tony. Best diver. 50-50. Half a million. Listen up there. I'm on the bottom. You hear me?
1: Tony, listen. Captain says hurry up. Squall coming up.
0: Tell the captain if he take me off before I give a signal, I cut his heart out.
1: But Tony...
0: Shut up and let me alone. Me. Half a million. Captain said goal was inside door. Deck. Half a million. The door, the captain said. Me and the captain are 50-50.

0: does he say, Art?
1: He says to leave him alone. He don't want to talk to nobody.
0: Oh, that no good rat. I was a fool sending him down.
1: He's on the bottom, all right.
0: But what's he doing? Has he found the gold? Has he found the strong room? How long is he going to stay down there? Talk to him, Art. Talk to him. Tell him he's got the whip.
2: Captain said it would be right over the San Carlucio. Gold. A room full of gold. I'm rich. All the money in the world. Me, Tony, rich. Rich.
3: Yeah. All the money you want, eh, Tony?
2: Who's talking? Answer me. Who's talking?
4: What's wrong, Tony? Anything wrong?
2: You up there. I told you I don't want to talk. What's the matter? You don't listen to me. What do you mean, all the money I want? What do you say that for, eh?
4: I didn't say that, Tony. I've been standing by up here.
2: Standing by up here? Wait till I get up there, I'll show you I'm standing by. Wait till I get this head set connection with my teeth. I fix you so you don't bother me no more.
4: No, no. Wait, Tony. The captain says that...
2: So, now talk. Now talk all you want, you sour face. Me, I won't hear you. Me, I'd be alone with my gold.
3: No, Tony. Not alone.
2: You up there. You stop talking to me. Stop it.
3: I am down here, Tony. With you.
2: Oh, who says that? I broke connection. Nobody can talk to me. Nobody.
3: I will talk to you, Tony. I got much to talk to you.
2: It's in my head. That's what it is. In my head.
3: Not in your head. Look. Look straight ahead.
2: Squints.
3: You know me, Tony? And me in the water almost a year?
2: No. No.
3: Close to the window in your helmet.
2: Oh.
3: You don't like what you see, eh, Tony? My wife, my children. They wouldn't like it either, would they, Tony?
2: Away. Go away.
3: No. Don't be in a hurry, Tony. We got plenty of time. Plenty. I worked for 13 years. You remember, Tony? 13 years for farm. Now I don't work no more. I used to wait for you. You.
2: My heir. My heir.
3: You take away my wife, my kids, my life. No, I take the lair, eh, Tony? You stole the lair. No, I take off your helmet and come in with you, Tony, my friend. I come in.
2: No, no, no, no,
4: no, no, no, no, no, no, no.
1: Captain, listen.
4: No, no, no, no.
0: Take him up, quick. Take him up. His air. Is he getting air?
1: Yeah, sure, plenty. Everything's okay.
0: Talk to him, Art. Talk to him.
1: He don't answer. Just yelling.
0: Maury, signal on the lifeline.
5: He's signaling up, Captain.
0: What?
5: Yes, says everything's okay. Wants to be taken up.
1: But he's yelling, Captain. He's still yelling.
0: Haul him in quick. Haul him in.
5: How about the decompression?
0: No, no, there's no time. We'll put him in the tank when we get him up. Something must be wrong.
5: Okay.
0: Yelling bloody murder on the phone is signaling okay on the lifeline. Hurry up, you men. Hurry up. Come on. Get him up. Get him up.
5: Come on.
0: Quick. Haul him in. Haul him in. Here he comes.
1: He's not there. It's not him. It's something else on his line.
6: Captain, look. His airline, it's been chewed through by teeth.
0: But what is it? What's tied to the lifeline where he was?
6: Well, it's... Mother in heaven. It's a bar of gold.

0: just like Diane, I'm not a geek, you know.
1: A nerd is someone whose life is focused on computers and technology. But a geek is someone whose life is focused on computers and technology and likes it that way.
0: Well, I used to be a geek until I met up with a bunch of geeks, and now I'm not a geek compared to them.
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7: My wife had a nasty cold.
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7: 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Go down quick. 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Put in too much sulfur.
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0: runaway bandits who scooped up a fortune in silver coins until they learned that small change could add up to disclosure and death.
1: Gangbusters has asked the Honorable John J. Sullivan, former Chief of Detectives and Deputy Police Commissioner, New York City Police Department, to narrate by proxy tonight's case. Chief Sullivan, I understand you've brought one of the persons involved in tonight's case here to the studio with you.
2: Yes, Don. But let's save our guest until later in the program.
1: Well, all right, Chief Sullivan. Now, you've told me that the most difficult task that faces investigating detectives is not locating a particular suspect, but rather learning who that suspect is.
2: That's right, Don Gardner. As soon as the identity of a criminal becomes known, his arrest is inevitable. But until the police are able to make identification, their job is most difficult indeed. About a year ago, there was a series of holdups on the Upper West Side, New York City, in which detectives were unable to get any hint as to the identity of the two criminals. One night, Lieutenant Hansen, in charge of the investigation, was phoning his headquarters to learn if there were any developments in the case.
3: Detective Division, Sergeant Ryan.
4: Hello, Sergeant. Lieutenant Hansen.
3: Oh, nothing doing so far tonight, Lieutenant.
4: Good.
3: It's early. I think we'll hear from those boys yet.
4: Okay, Ryan, I'll be home if anything comes up. And, Ryan...
3: Yes, sir?
4: I've been sitting here all night trying to dope this thing out. They've been pulling a job a night for weeks. They've knocked over enough bars and liquor stores and motion picture houses. I want to grab these two men before we've got a killing on our hands.
3: Yeah, who does?
4: Well, all right, you stop by my desk as soon as you check in tomorrow. I think we'll have to try something different in this case. Something very different if we're going to hook these fish.
5: Look, you want to take the candy house, you stick a gun on the cashier, you got the dough.
6: Okay. But we do it my way.
5: Oh, what's such a problem? A little heist and you got to make a production out of it?
6: Now listen to me, Whitey. I want to make this as sure and as safe as possible. Every job we pull, we get closer to the end. Street looks clear enough now.
5: All right, go on before there's another line.
6: Cover me. If that cashier lets out a yell, I want to move.
5: Well, what do you got a gun for?
6: Not the girl cashier. Stick here.
5: Huh. Where am I going to go?
6: Good evening.
7: Fine evening. How many, please?
6: How about the main picture? What time does it go on?
7: Last complete show begins at 9:22. Yes?
6: What time is it out?
7: 12:18.
6: It's kind of late, isn't it?
7: Well, there's nothing I can do about it. I'm only the cashier. If you like, I'll speak to the manager. Maybe he'll have him run the film faster.
6: Okay. You don't have to get wise.
7: I got a wise job, mister. People ask me wise questions for 8 hours. I try to give them wise answers. How many tickets do you want?
6: One thing more. What do you do when you get through here?
7: I pull a double feature over my head and go to sleep.
6: I'll be waiting outside for you.
7: This place has 18 exits. I wish you luck.
6: I'm a long shot player from way back.
7: There's a bar down the street. Mario's.
6: I'll be there.
7: 10:30.
6: At 10:30.
7: The name is Kay. Kay Lewis.
6: Okay, Kay. Mario's.
8: If you don't want a ticket, buddy, let somebody in there that does.
6: Oh, sure. Help yourself. 10:30.
8: Some people come to the picture show at 4:30.
5: What happened? I was ready. What happened?
6: We're going back to the joint. I'll meet you there.
5: Look, what's the matter? We were...
6: Hey, what?
5: You didn't go sour on this deal because of that cash.
6: I went sour on it. That's reason enough.
5: Now, look here.
6: Come on, I'll meet you home. Got a date with us.
5: You what?
6: See you later.
5: Enjoy yourself, Romeo.
6: I intend to.
7: So, that's all there is to it. Dayton wasn't big enough for me. I had to have New York. You know when they say get lost? They're talking about me.
6: New York big enough?
7: My New York? My New York is a walk from the room, a sandwich at the drugstore, and 8 hours in a cashier's booth. Well, that covers me. What's your complaint?
6: No complaints.
7: Oh, Matt, everybody's got complaints. Everybody. What about you? What about your job?
6: I don't like what I'm doing, but I'm stuck with it. It's not worth talking about.
7: There's lots of things to do.
6: Not in my line.
7: What are you, a taxidermist?
6: How about another drink?
7: Later, then. I'm curious.
6: Not important.
7: What?
6: I'm a salesman.
7: Fuller brush in?
6: Not exactly.
7: Well, who cares? Look, by way of information, I don't go out with everybody who buys a ticket from me.
6: Well, I didn't buy a ticket. You remember?
7: I just wanted to get the record straight. Still trying to figure out why I said okay.
6: I figured out why I asked you. Maybe it's the same reason you said okay.
7: Maybe it's the same reason I left Dayton.
6: Wish you were back there?
7: I wish...
6: What do you wish?
7: What happens? Does some little guy pull a switch to turn it on? Is that what makes things start up inside of two people at the same time?
6: As long as it happens, what difference does it make, huh?
7: I guess how it starts isn't as important as how it ends. Oh, that little guy who pulls the switch is a devil. He turns off one, leaves it on in the other. I know. He left the switch on in me once before.
6: Well, maybe the little guy can't help himself, Kay. Lots of things can happen.
7: Let's try not to let anything happen.
6: Nothing will, if I can help it.
7: Look at us. One drink apiece and we're practically tied up in a knot.
6: Not the drink, you know it.
7: Sure enough. Since it's the beginning of a beautiful friendship, Matt, I guess you'll know sooner or later.
6: What?
7: It's awful. I've got hay fever.
6: Okay.
7: No, it sounds like nothing, but come August 15th, I get to look like a sight.
6: Don't worry about it.
7: You don't have any secrets?
6: No. None that's important. Look, I...
7: Matt?
6: What?
7: You're not married?
6: No. Are you off at 10:30 every night?
7: Yeah.
6: How about tomorrow night at 10:30? Right here at Mario's?
7: Sure. Why not?
6: Okay. I'll be waiting for you. Hello, Whitey.
9: Well, Matt, how's the cashier?
6: All right.
9: Honest to Joe, I can't figure you out. Passing up a job we had laid out perfect just because you take a shine to a tomato? What's the matter? You wouldn't put a gun on it because you were ashamed or something?
6: I'm telling you when and where, Whitey. Icing that box office wasn't a good idea, believe me.
9: Maybe for you it wasn't. I mean, it was okay.
6: Look, the end is coming, I know. I don't want to rush it, Eddie.
9: Oh, what are you always thinking about the end for? We've been working for years if you stop pulling phony deals right with that dame tonight.
6: That's enough about it.
9: Yeah? What, are you in love or something?
6: Okay.
9: Trust you like this, you can never tell about. You're liable to get wise, jam us up good.
6: That's my worry, Whitey.
9: Oh, his worry. And what do you think I am, a hunk of clay or something? I can land in Sing Sing as well as the next guy.
6: All right.
9: And I ain't ready to retire yet. I got some fun to have. What's the use of talking about it? I guess you found out quick enough she wasn't for you.
6: I'm seeing her again tomorrow night.
9: You're kidding.
6: I'll let you know when I'm kidding.
9: All right, if that's the way it is, I've had enough. I'm through.
6: As long as I say so, you'll stick.
9: Yeah? Well, I'll show you how long.
6: Wait. Let go of me. Sit down.
9: Okay. Now, now, take it easy.
6: You got your reasons for being in this. I got mine. Mine is I'm stuck. Can't find a way out. Neither of us want to get jammed up. Do what I tell you, we'll be okay.
9: She goes for you, you think? Big romance. Well, tell her what you do for a living and what you are. See how fast she drops
6: it. I'll handle her. Leave it at that. I got an easy take lined up for tomorrow night. We'll do it.
9: I thought you were seeing her.
6: I am, later.
9: Well, at least it's still business before pleasure.
6: That's right, Whitey. Business before pleasure.
2: So, Don, the criminal Matt Wallach embarked on what usually proves to be an impossible feat. He was attempting to temper his life of crime by seeking the company of a woman whose reaction he knew would be violent when she learned the truth. And when she did learn the truth, her reaction went even beyond the wildest bounds of Matt Wallach's imagination.
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11: Zauber, Lehrling. 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
12: Freien.
13: When you're trying to do business for someone, it pays to speak their language. 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
14: 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Yes, that's
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12: The product is good, and we want to know exactly how we're going to be able to market it.
14: Now, you started test marketing first in Seattle, right?
12: That's correct.
14: What was the response demographic?
13: Or if they're in packaged goods, you speak to them in
14: That's
13: marketing.
14: That's why we're talking about those wide-angle shots, right up from the heel, tight on the bell.
12: Once
14: they come
12: the shirts,
14: up.
12: You know, the layouts that we had last week, baby.
14: Let me get them in.
13: If they're hit, you hit them back. 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At Van Cristo Associates, we know the languages of doing business. We know who to talk to, how to reach them, what to tell them, and how to say it to sell it. Van Cristo Associates Advertising, Boston.
1: And now, back to Gangbusters. You were telling us, Chief Sullivan, that New York City detectives were seeking two men in connection with a string of armed robberies on the west side of uptown Manhattan.
2: That's right, Don. And in the course of police investigation into the case, Lieutenant Hanson struck upon an idea and was talking it over with Sergeant Ryan.
15: Well, it could work, Lieutenant. We just might get a line on them that way.
2: There's a chance we will.
15: Yeah, maybe. We've got a good enough description of the two of them.
2: Every place they've made, they've gotten themselves a lot of small change. They haven't overlooked a nickel. If they've got it, they're going to spend it.
15: I'll get men on it right away, Lieutenant. We'll see how it works out.
7: Ah, isn't this better than that? Isn't this better than breathing that smoke all night at Mario's?
6: As long as you're here, baby, it's fine. I just don't like park benches in general. They plague me all my life.
7: About a battleship or a cruiser out there?
6: What difference does it make? War's over.
7: I was just wondering.
6: You wonder about a lot of things, don't you?
7: The wondering kid from Dayton, that's me.
6: You still wondering about me?
7: You're first on my list. After you come to battleships and cruisers.
6: Nothing to wonder about, Kay.
7: Lots of things you haven't told me. You're holding out.
6: Am I?
7: You know you are.
6: Well, some things are trade secrets, baby. Some things you don't even tell your mother.
7: You'd tell
6: me. Okay, let's talk about something else.
7: Well,
6: I said let's talk about something else.
7: The boats in the river are very pretty at night. I also like the way the lights from Palisades Park reflect on the water. Don't you like the way the lights from Palisades Park reflect on the water?
6: Oh, I'm sorry, honey.
7: Oh, bad.
6: I'm a little mixed up, baby. Forgive me, huh?
7: Sure, I'll forgive you.
16: Well, Matt, what are you doing here?
6: Hello, Whitey.
16: Honest to Joe, you're running into people in the strangest places. I said to myself, Whitey, it's a nice night to take a walk along the river. And I run into you. How about that?
6: How about it?
16: Don't I get an introduction to the lady?
6: Kay Lewis, why do you break?
7: How do you do?
16: Oh, I do fine. Fine. Matter of fact, Matt and I do fine together. We're partners, you know. Right, Matt?
6: Well, it was nice seeing you, Whitey.
7: Are you a salesman, too?
16: Am I a salesman, too? Didn't I tell you we were partners? I'm the persuader, he's the convincer. We do great together, don't we?
7: I can imagine.
6: Car's over there, Whitey. Wait there for me. I'll drive you home.
16: Hey, look, man, I like company the same as the next guy. I got a bottle on my hip.
6: I said wait in the car, huh?
16: Okay, I'll wait in the car. So long.
6: Nice to have met.
7: Yeah, very nice.
6: You got such a bad guy. Likes to talk.
7: All salesmen do, with one exception.
6: Well, he's not really a salesman. He's just handy to have around. He likes to talk big.
7: Yeah, I understand.
6: You don't understand a thing. Come on, let's get out of here.
7: Why don't you take Whitey home? You told him you would.
6: Well, what about you?
7: I haven't made up my mind yet whether that's a cruiser or a battleship. I'd like to study it for a while.
6: All right. Have it your way.
7: Matt!
6: Yes?
7: Wait! What difference does it make? Battleship or cruiser? Would you like to drive me home?
6: Sure, I would.
7: Then let's go.
16: Well, go on, Matt. Say it. I've been waiting since you took her home, waiting for you to say it. Sure, I followed you to the pond. Go on, say it.
6: Oh, shut up.
16: What do you think you are? Better than me or something?
9: What gives you that idea? You want to know what I think? I think you're worse than me.
6: Okay, I'm worse than you.
9: I'm a gunman, and I love it. They could stick me away for 20 years, and I'd come out and do the same thing. And you, you hate me, and you hate yourself for being what you are. You can't change it, brother. You might as well make up your mind to squeeze every nickel out of every sucker in town and enjoy it while it's squeezing is good.
6: All right, let's go home and hit the sack.
9: Yeah. I guess we had enough for one. Oh, I knew you'd get jammed up. I knew it.
6: All right, shut up and listen to me. I'm not jammed up, Whitey. I'm through with it. The best thing all around, especially for her. She don't know it, but tonight was the finish. If I'm going to be a rod guy, I might as well be a good one. Good ones don't have time for square dames.
9: Well, now you're getting some sense.
6: Well, let's get home and talk. Got work to map out.
17: Now, let me get this straight, Mr. Sergeant. You want me to watch out these two guys, but I wrote it down how they look, eh?
18: That's right, Angelo.
17: Hey, and if two guys look like this, come in here and start to buy drinks with nickels, dimes, quarters, and so forth, I'm going to call the station house. Is that right, Mr. Sergeant?
18: That's about it.
17: Good. One more thing, Sergeant. These two guys should come into my place. Excuse me, customer. Gentlemen, what are we tonight?
9: Well, I'll tell you, we'd like to...
6: Okay, everybody, get them up.
17: Hey!
6: Get them up.
19: Drop those guns.
6: Cop, shoot, Whitey.
19: One's dead, Lieutenant. I'm sure I hit the other one. I couldn't shoot any more on account of the pedestrian.
20: Well, keep the men looking around the neighborhood, Sergeant. Meantime, we'll get all the hospitals notified to be on the lookout for a man with a gunshot wound.
19: Well, if he is hit, he won't get far.
20: Any identification on the dead one?
19: He had a wallet in his pocket. There was a card in it. Gives an address up on Amsterdam Avenue. A few keys, a little change.
20: Okay, we'll check on that Amsterdam Avenue address. The other one might be headed there.
6: Kay. Kay, it's me. Matt. Open up, will you, Kay?
21: Oh, no.
6: I'm hurt, baby. Hurt bad.
21: Let me help you inside.
6: Yeah.
21: Oh. Come on, Matt. You all right?
6: Yeah.
21: What happened? What happened to you?
6: I'm hurt bad. Easy, will you, baby? Easy.
21: All right. On the couch.
6: Yeah. Better. Much better.
21: You need a doctor.
6: No, I don't need a doctor. Don't get a doctor.
21: What happened?
6: I didn't want to get you involved, baby. I didn't know where to go.
21: I'll take care of you, Matt. What happened?
6: Well, I got in a fight. It doesn't hurt too much. It's just kind of dizzy.
21: Let's see that shoulder.
6: All right. Save it. Easy. Easy, honey. That's when you touch it.
21: Matt. This is a bullet wound.
6: Yes, it's a bullet wound. Guy had a gun.
21: You need a doctor.
6: I don't want a doctor. I told you.
21: It'll get infected.
6: Well, fix it, baby. You got some iodine. You got some cotton. Fix it.
21: I'm not going to make it worse.
6: Fix it, will you?
21: All right.
6: Kay.
21: Yeah?
6: Come here, baby.
21: Just sooner get fixed, the better.
6: Hold my hand, will you? Nuts about you, baby. I've been nuts about you from the first minute.
21: You know what you're saying with me?
6: It wasn't any fight, honey.
21: I know it. You're in trouble, even Whitey's.
6: Whitey's troubles are over.
21: Oh.
6: I wish mine were.
21: No, don't say that. You can stay for yourself.
6: Yeah, we walked right there. The cop was inside the place. We pulled
21: that
6: in.
21: Yeah, that's it, isn't it?
6: Yeah, it's honey, if the shoulder comes out okay, I got a little dough on me, a few hundred. We could go south someplace, huh? Start all over again, you and me? Start all over again tonight and write?
21: We'll see. When you feel better.
6: You're coming, won't you, baby? Won't you?
21: We'll talk about it. When you feel better, we'll talk about it.
22: Hello, Lieutenant.
23: Ryan.
22: Just going to the call box to phone you.
23: Well?
22: They both lived here, all right. The other one's name's Matt Wallach. He hasn't shown up yet.
23: No, I suppose he knows we're waiting here. What'd you find out about him?
22: The landlady couldn't tell me much. Confirmed the description, that's about all. Now, I sent her down to identify Whitey Brink's body.
23: Anything else?
22: Well, the fellow was the room next door. He said the two of them have been arguing quite a lot lately. About a girl. Wallach's girl.
23: That's interesting.
22: Her first name's Kay. He heard to mention she's a cashier someplace. A movie house, he thinks.
23: Well, I want a line on that girl by noon tomorrow. Come on. Let's have a look upstairs.
22: Hello?
6: It's all right, Kay. I'm awake. What time is it?
21: Almost noon. How do you feel?
6: Lousy.
21: I don't wonder. You'll need a doctor sooner or later, Ned. I think the bullet's still in there.
6: There's only one hole, babe. It sure didn't come out, that's it.
21: Are you hungry?
6: No, you have to be at work, don't you?
21: No, that's all right. Ned, I thought over going away with you. I didn't sleep last night thinking about it.
6: Well?
21: If you go, and if you want me to go with you, all right.
6: Baby.
21: But if we went south or someplace, it'd be the same thing all over again, wouldn't it? The case is here, the case is there. There wouldn't be any other way to get along except to do and why you did.
6: Guess not.
21: What happens when we find you?
6: Hey, now, wait a minute.
21: No, what happens?
6: Oh, 10 years, and I'm lucky five, maybe.
21: I'll get you sometime. Maybe even today.
6: All right. Bound to come.
21: Why don't you get it over with? Get it over with and stop the case. Aren't you tired of this running and running?
6: Yeah, but I don't relish even 5 years. Everything will be changed. I'll be changed. You'll be gone. I can't ask anybody to wait 5 years, even 1 year.
21: If it'll help, we can get married.
6: Before?
21: If they'll let us.
6: Oh, what good would it do? Me in, you out. No, I'll go someplace, get a fresh start.
21: All right. If you'd rather. I'll go any place with you.
6: Would you really marry me?
21: I said I would.
6: And then see me go away for all that time? Oh, you're crazy.
21: You're crazy.
6: You know something? Maybe I'm crazy, too.
21: Oh, Matt. It's better this way, you have to leave.
6: Watch my shoulder, huh?
21: Sorry.
6: You know, ever since I got in this thing, I've been looking for a way out. I'm not hollering that I've been a bad boy and can't find a way to be good. It's just an awful mess. Thanks, honey, for showing me the way out.
21: You're welcome.
6: I guess more guys would do the same thing. They had something to hope for.
0: And this is Lieutenant Hanson, miss.
3: What can I do for you?
21: They said that you were the man I was to see.
3: Your name is Kay Lewis?
21: That's right. Kay Lewis.
3: You came to tell us where Matt Wallach is.
21: How?
3: We just traced your name. As a matter of fact, I was just starting out to see you.
21: He's at my place. He's hurt. He wants to turn himself in. He really does. He could have gone south. He could have gone anything. He wants to get straightened out.
3: And you talked him into getting up?
21: He made up his own mind.
3: All right. Let's go see him.
0: There's a couple of squads waiting, Lieutenant.
3: The man wants to give himself up, Sergeant. He doesn't need squads. Come on, Stokely.
21: Yes, sir.
4: Well, Don, that was the end of another gang of bandits. Thanks to the influence of a sensible girl, the work of the police was made easier, and at least one criminal is on his way toward rehabilitation.
10: 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Last week, we asked you a question to which the answer was Don Ameche, the famous announcer acting as a straight man for W.C. Fields. Don Ameche and our winner last week, Fred Wilkinson of Smith Avenue in Lexington, who will soon be receiving a copy of Orson Welles' famous production of H.G. Wells' The War of the Worlds. Now, for the possibility that you may win a copy of this production, here is our question on the Radio Buff contest for this week. The brief bit of introduction you will hear in a few moments was the start of a famous radio adventure series, followed by many. The series continues today as a newspaper comic strip. What is its name?
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22: Well, Chief Sullivan, you've brought a special guest to our Gangbuster studio tonight.
4: She's right here, Don, and she came to the studio for a very good reason. But I'll let her tell you about that herself. The young lady of the script, Miss Kay Lewis. Meet Don Gardner, Kay.
21: Hello, Mr. Gardner.
22: Well, how do you do, Kay? Well, I'd say, judging from what Chief Sullivan has just told me, you have something important to tell our Gangbusters listeners. So won't you go right ahead, please?
21: All right, Mr. Gardner. You see, when I found out that Matt Wallach wasn't a salesman, as he said, I was completely confused. I couldn't understand why he had treated me so well when all the time he was just a gunman. I thought it over for a while. Then I realized he was more than just that. Matt was a human being like anybody else. If he gave himself up, I knew there was a good chance that someday he could start all over again. So I talked to him about it. Fortunately, he agreed with me. Now, I just wish there was some way I could speak to every person who's in the same position that Matt was. I'd like to make each one understand he's cheating himself out of those things which his unearned money was supposed to buy. He can never have any freedom or security. He'll never escape the torture of knowing that he'll be chased and hunted like an animal wherever he goes and for the rest of his life.
22: Well, thank you, Miss Kay Lewis, for coming here tonight and bringing us this very important message. And thank you, Chief Sullivan, for a most exciting police case history. Our congratulations to all the police officers who helped bring this case to a conclusion. Gangbusters! Tonight's case was dramatized by Stanley Niss and directed by William Sweets, with Frank Reddick and Mercedes McCambridge in leading roles. Don Gardner speaking. Gangbusters is a Phillips H. Lord production.
5: 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I hope we've succeeded. Good night. 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
4: Escape! 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

0: Just below the Arctic Circle, where blizzards scream in the winter and tear frozen branches from the pine trees, where the driven sleet cuts human skin like flying glass, there men know and fear the eternal spirit of the icy north, the great cold spirit that weaves the patterns of human destiny, both weaves and destroys. Forever and again, the spirit throws out strange swirls of chance and coincidence that meet eventually in a terrible whirlpool which swallows up the old pattern and creates some new and different one for men to wonder and marvel at. One such swirl in time and space began months ago and far to the south, in a logging camp near the southern border of Canada, where two men faced each other on a narrow trail in the light of a full moon. It began in violence and hatred.
1: What do you want, Loring?
2: Thorne, I've been talking to Jeannie. She told me what you did.
1: Well, what about it?
2: She told me all of it, the whole thing.
1: Too bad, Loring. But if you can't keep your wife from casting her eye around, then that's your tough luck.
2: There were no eyes cast around, and you know it.
1: All right, then. What are you going to do about it?
2: I'm not sure yet.
1: Then I'll tell you. Nothing. You haven't got a leg to stand on. I'm running this camp and every man in it. And if you don't like what I do, then get out.
2: I'm planning to stay.
1: In that case, you'd better get used to the way I run things. Men and women. And the next time I drop
2: Why,
1: in...
2: you dirty...
1: That's it, eh? Well, then...
2: Stop that knife, Thorne. Stop it! Get up, Thorne. Come on, get up on your feet. Get up, Thorne. What's the matter with you? Thorne. Thorne. Dead. Jeannie?
3: Billy. Billy, what's wrong?
2: Jeannie, I ran into Thorne a few minutes ago.
3: Oh, Billy. Your hand. What did you do?
2: I hit him, Jeannie. He started to pull a knife, so I knocked him down. His head hit a rock when he fell. He's dead.
3: No. Oh, no.
2: They probably won't find Thorne till morning, so I've got to get out of here in the next half hour.
3: Please?
2: I'm new here, Jeannie. They don't know me. It's just my word. I wouldn't have a chance.
3: Where'll we go?
2: Not you. You're going to take the baby and go back to the cottage in New York State.
3: But where are you planning to go?
2: North, honey. A long ways north. I'll have a better chance up there in the woods.
3: They'll catch you, Billy. They always do.
2: Don't worry. They won't catch me. And somehow, sooner or later, we're going to be back together again. Believe me.
0: And so in the south, one black swirl of chance is born and moves slowly northward through time and space. Moves even as the great Arctic storms move across the faces of continents. And there ahead of it, among the tumbled ridges of spruce and pine, another swirl of human fate moves at the whim of the bleak spirit of that frozen land. Moves first one way, then another, but centers always near one certain red-coated uniform of the Royal Canadian Mounted Police. Centers on the hard, lean figure of a man called Sergeant Brokaw.
4: Nice shot, Sergeant.
5: Thanks, Silver.
4: The captain sent me to...
5: Wait. There's one of my targets still up out there.
4: Oh, dead center. Brother, I wish I could shoot like that.
5: Work on it. Good shooting, something you'll need if you stay in the Mounties.
4: I guess it's helped you plenty of times.
5: Yeah, a few. What have you got there, a telegram?
4: It's an order the captain told me to bring out to you. Here.
5: See. Special assignment for apprehension and return of a fugitive. Name, Billy Loring. Height, 5 feet, 11 inches, weight, and so on and so on. Senior Hobbs landing on October 3rd and reported heading north. Wanted for murder. Sergeant Brokaw signed. Instruction, bring back fugitive.
6: They make it sound plenty simple, Sergeant. Bring back fugitive.
5: That's just the way it ought to sound. When you're assigned to bring a man in, you bring him in. That's all there's to it. There's no excuse and no alibi for not doing it. You can take my word on it, Trooper. I've been doing it for 12 years.
6: And so far, you've never missed getting your men?
5: Not so far, not ever. When I go after a man, I'm going to get him, sooner or later. And one way or another, I'm going to bring him back. Every time. And that goes for this, what's his name, Loring. You can bet your life on it.

0: so they grew in time and space, these two great worlds of chance. The one hovering in the north, and the other moving toward us slowly across 1,000 miles and through 227 days. And one night at last, they met in a tiny raw pine cabin hidden in the blizzard frozen marsh hard up against the Arctic Circle. And the wild whirlpool born from that meeting created strange, new patterns of human life and death and destiny.
1: All right, Loring. Let's have your other wrist. There.
2: You don't need these handcuffs. You've got me, that's that.
1: I don't take chances, Loring. You know it already, of course, but you're under arrest in the name of the Crown for murder. You can sit down in that chair by the stove.
2: Thanks. Funny, I've lived here all winter, and I've had pretty good luck trapping. Been selling furs to the Indians. In another month, I'd have had enough to go away and meet my wife. Then you come along.
1: Tough luck, Loring. We start back to the post in the morning, or at least as soon as this blizzard lets up.
2: That'll be 3 days. It always is. What's your name?
1: Brokaw. Sergeant Brokaw.
2: That's kind of funny somehow, today being the day you found me.
1: That I did. I hate to be camping out in that blizzard tonight. What's so funny about today?
2: It's her birthday. I mean, my wife, Jeannie. Here, let me show you.
1: Hold it, Loring.
2: Oh, no. It's all right. It's just a photograph. Here, let me unwrap it. See?
1: She's a pretty girl.
2: Yeah, that and everything else, Sergeant. You married?
1: No.
2: That's some of her hair. That curl that's pinned in the picture.
1: Yeah. Red, isn't it?
2: It's like red gold. We got married on her birthday. So today's our wedding anniversary, too. She wanted it that way. Said the best things in her life always happened on her birthday.
1: Yeah, well...
2: Yeah, I guess it was crazy. But I was so happy when I got up this morning about what day it was and only 2 months to go and all. I put two places at the breakfast table. I propped her picture up by one of them. I sat there talking to her while we ate together. I guess you get like that up here alone. I haven't seen a white man for 3 months. I had a little dog for a while, but he died about 6 weeks ago, and there wasn't any chance to get another one. Jeannie always liked dogs. Dogs and kids. You don't mind my talking this way, do you, Sergeant? It kind of helps.
1: I don't mind. Why should I?
2: Well, the thing is, we've always been so blamed crazy about each other. We'd never been apart until this came up. And then we had to be. And in another month or two, we'd have been back together.
1: It's your own fault, Loring. It's not my concern. My job is to find you and bring you in. I've done part of that, and I will do the rest of it.
2: Maybe so. I warn you right now, Sergeant, I'll make it as tough for you as possible. I'm going to get away if I can. You see, I promised her that we'd be together again.
1: It's up to you, Loring. But if you start to play rough, I can play a whole lot rougher. One way or another, I'm going to bring you in to stand trial. There's nothing can stop me.
2: Maybe so, Sergeant.
1: You see, I'm probably the hardest man in the whole Royal Canadian Mounted, Loring. And that's your hard luck, too. Because you might have softened up another man with that stuff you were telling.
2: You think that's why I talked about it?
1: I don't know, and I don't care. The only thing that matters is that I've got a job to do. I always have done it, and I'm going to do it this time. You can depend on that.
2: I guess duty's a big part of your life.
1: Not a big part of it, Loring. It's all of it. Now, if you don't mind, I've come 15 miles through the snow today. Must drive against the bridges. I'm tired. Let's turn in.
2: All right, sure.
1: You can take the bunk. Leave your clothes on.
2: Is it all right if I get that photograph off the table?
1: Go ahead. All right. Put your feet together.
2: Huh? What's the chain for? The chain for?
1: Another reason to call me hard. I'm going to padlock it around your ankles.

0: Yeah. Too bad you never got married.
1: Why?
0: Now, because when you go to sleep, you've nobody to dream about.
2: Billy, Billy, darling, can you hear me?
0: Yes.
2: Never mind the blizzard. It doesn't matter. We've been in storms before.
0: Yes, I remember.
2: And today's my birthday. And also the day we were married. Nothing can really hurt us. Everything's going to be all right.
0: Yes. Everything is going to be all right.
2: Billy.
0: Yes, Jenny?
2: Remember one time in the fall? We built a bonfire and roasted ears of corn. That was in the fields after the cottage.
0: Yes, 2 years ago. That was on your birthday, too.
2: Yes. And do you remember how the smoke would always get in your eyes? And how it would follow you around and make you cough and sneeze?
0: Sure, I remember.
2: Remember? The smoke, Billy. The smoke.
0: Sure, I remember.
2: Billy. The smoke. The smoke.
0: What? Smoke. The cabin's on fire. Sergeant. Sergeant Brokaw. Wake up. The cabin's on fire.
3: Good Lord.
0: Will you get the chain off my feet? I can't walk.
4: No time. The whole roof's on fire. Here. I'll carry it. Oh. Can't see the door.
3: Oh, no, here it is.
4: There. Looks like we made it.
0: Thanks, Sergeant.
4: I gotta get back in there. All our stuff's in there.
0: You can't make it. There goes the roof.
5: Guess you know the spot we're in, Loring.
0: Yes, I know. Our heavy coats, mittens, snow shoes, and all of our food is burning up in sight.
5: And it's 40 below, and the blizzard's just starting. Here, you can't lie there in the snow. Get that chain off your ankle. There you are.
0: Thanks, Sergeant. What about the handcuffs?
5: Hey, you stay on, Loring.
0: Are you crazy? What difference does it make? We haven't a chance. You know that as well as I do.
5: Yeah, I know.
0: We couldn't be any worse off. We don't even have a match. I saw you fill your case and put it in your coat. It's inside there. We don't even have a match.
5: I know that, Loring. I know everything else you're going to tell me. You don't have enough clothes to keep us from freezing to death. If we stay here and keep the fire going, we'll starve. It's 60 miles to the nearest post and 20 miles to Thaw Road, the next cabin down the trail. We might make 10 miles if we're lucky. More likely 5.
0: That's right. So why the handcuffs?
5: You've been living up here for 3 months, Loring. I've got an idea. You probably know some cabin a lot closer than Thoreau's. Some Indian or a trapper. Maybe not more than 2 or 3 miles away. You want to start breaking trail?
0: Well, suppose I did. What of it? Something good has always happened to me on Jeannie's birthday, and I think it has this time, Sergeant. It's a lot easier to freeze to death than to go back and die the way I'd be doing it. So.
5: Oh. So it's like that.
0: It's like that. Unless you want to make a deal.
5: What kind of a deal?
0: Take off these cuffs, give me that revolver, and I'll get you out of it. There's a cabin, all right.
5: Sorry, Loring. No deal.
0: You're a fool, Brokaw. I got nothing to lose, but you're just tossing your life away. How about it?
5: You'll take turns breaking trail. You can lead off first. We may as well start.
0: Where?
5: Horos, of course.
0: 20 miles. Why don't we sit down and freeze to death here instead of 5 miles from here?
5: Because I'll be 5 miles closer to bringing you in. Come on.
0: You're a fool, Sergeant. You're beaten. You know it. Why don't you give in?
5: Come on, Loring. Let's get going.

0: Loring, how far do you think we've come by now?
1: I don't know. Let's rest for a minute.
0: Yeah, I'm pretty winded myself. 5 miles, you think?
1: I'd say about four. 16 more to Thoreau's. Think we'll make it, Sergeant?
0: We'll try it.
1: If we only had some way of building fires, we could stop and get warm once in a while.
0: Not even an Indian could build a fire in this blizzard without matches.
1: Yeah. The wind is slacking off a bit.
0: Which means it'll get colder. Well, we better move on.
1: Sergeant, how about taking off these cuffs? They're freezing to my skin. Look, I'm bleeding on both wrists.
0: Then why don't you take us to that cabin you know about?
1: Want to make that deal?
0: No deal.
1: No deal, no cabin.
0: Then I'm sorry for you, Loring. But the cuffs stay on.
1: Why? What difference can it make? We'll both be dead in 2 hours anyway.
0: If we are, you'll still be wearing those cuffs. And this gun will still be in my holster. Dead or alive, you'll still be my prisoner.
1: The hardest man in the mountains.
0: Are you ready, Loring?
1: Sure, why not?
0: I'll let out for a while. Come on, let's go.
2: Of all those who dwell in this frozen land, the bleak, cruel spirit of the North is known best to men on the open trail. There, facing the breath of the blizzard, eyes blinded by the driving sleet, a man feels his soul grow small within him. And when that happens, his mind may turn to strange fantasies and to memories of a faraway voice.
3: Can you hear me, Jimmy?
1: Yes, Jimmy.
3: Everything's going to be all right, Jimmy. I love you. And everything's going to be all right.
1: Sure.
3: The snow doesn't matter. And the blizzard doesn't matter. They'll be gone soon. And there'll be only us.
1: Yeah. I can see you now standing there at the gate. In front of the cottage.
3: That's right, darling. Don't look at the snow and the icy trees and the storm. Look at me instead. See? Yeah.
1: Spring. The sunshine.
3: And I'm wearing my hair the way you've always liked it. It's in curls all tumbled. See, Billy?
1: Yeah. Oh, Jimmy.
4: Brokaw, what's the matter?
0: Helga. Tired. Rest a while.
4: You can't lie there like that. You'll be asleep in 5 minutes. That'll be the end.
0: Soros. How much farther?
4: Around 14 miles. Come about six altogether.
0: Your hands. In pretty bad shape.
4: I don't know, Sergeant. I can't feel anything now.
0: Might as well take those cuffs off. Stick out your hands.
4: Thanks, Sergeant.
0: Yeah. Here's my gun.
4: How come?
0: I'm through. Big. I'm giving in, Loring. Take us to that cabin. What's wrong with you?
4: You're too late, Sergeant.
0: What do you mean?
4: The cabin's about 2 miles from where mine was. We're over 4 miles from it now. Neither one of us can last another half mile.
0: Yeah. I guess you're right. Well, looks like you win, Lloyd.
4: You might call it that. Tough on you, though. I was going to die anyway.
0: Well, may as well keep moving.
4: Why? This is as good a place as any.
0: Not going to stop trying as long as I can move. You can do it till I fly. I'm going on.
4: Wait a minute, Sergeant. If we had a fire and we could get warm for a while, Then we can make that cabin without much danger.
0: Yeah, we have it.
4: Suppose I say the word, it'll save both of us and get us out of this. Will you go back to headquarters and tell them I'm dead?
0: No. No, I can't do that. In 12 years of the service, I haven't run up a white flag once. I'm not going to do it now. Dying or no dying.
4: Duty, huh?
0: God, whatever you want. We'll make you square offer, though. Pull us out of this, and I'll give you 24 hours head start. As soon as we're both on our feet again.
4: You're all right, Pukor. Funny, I don't even know why I'm doing it. I couldn't let you go on down the trail where you'd stumble into a drift and be dead before you made half a mile, and I'd have been safe then. Funny, I don't know why I'd do it. Maybe it's on account of her.
0: What's your plan, Larry? What have you got in mind?
4: I'll take the offer of 24 hours, Brokaw. I've got a match.
0: A match?
4: Yeah, just one. I remember dropping it in my pants pocket yesterday. It's on this side. Maybe you can get to it. Your hands are in better shape than mine.
0: I can't see it. Yeah. Yeah, here it is. You try, too.
4: Don't drop it. It's the only one.
0: Yeah. Gotta have some branches. Dry bark. Here. You hold it while I get some off that birch tree.
4: All right.
0: Matt. Don't drop it, Lauren. Pull it carefully.
4: Yeah, I got it.
0: It'll rock dry underneath. The rock ought to be all right to start.
4: That should burn all right.
0: Yeah. We ought to have some dry paper just to make sure.
4: I've got some. Hold the match.
0: Yeah. Oh. Oh, paper after I had photographed
4: her. Hey, yeah. Funny, I was thinking about her when I remembered the match. I guess she's the one that's really going to light this fire.
0: There it is. You want to strike it? You want me to?
4: You go ahead. My hands are still pretty stiff.
0: All right. You want to have something dry to scratch it on?
4: There's a gunfire in my phone pocket. We can get it.
0: All right. Yeah. Yeah, here it is.
4: All right.
0: Well,
4: it's up to her now. All right, Jeannie, start the match.
0: Oh.
4: Brokaw.
0: Oh.
4: Brokaw, what's the matter?
0: The match. Luring it went out.
4: No.
0: Our only chance and it went out.
4: Oh, that's that.
0: I gotta get moving. I gotta get this all over.
4: Brokaw, you can't make it.
0: I gotta go. Long as I'm alive. I gotta keep going. I gotta keep going.
4: Brokaw, you don't have a chance. Brokaw!
1: It's gone. Well, what's the difference? Here or half a mile farther? It's not so bad. It's kind of peaceful. Dreamy. So peaceful.
3: Don't go to sleep, Billy. Wake up.
1: Everything's going to be all right.
3: Wake up. Darling, you can't go to sleep. You've got to wake up.
1: Everything's
3: all right. The smoke, Billy. Don't you remember the smoke?
1: Huh?
3: We're going to be together again. Open your eyes.
1: Huh?
3: Together again. Open your eyes.
1: Huh? What? Smoke. The fire.
4: It's burning. Sparks from that match must have caught.
3: Jeannie,
4: the fire is burning. The fire.
2: And so one man finds eternal sleep on the frozen breast of the snow, and one man dreams beside a fire, whose tongues of flame are like the red curls of a woman's hair. When the blizzard has stripped the little things away, and the soul of a man stands facing the blast, clean and bare and alone, then what is right and what is wrong? Does justice depend on the striking of a match? Is human destiny only a thing of accident and of chance? Ask the icy voice of the Arctic storm. Ask the cold, bleak spirit of the great North Woods.

0: Escape is produced and directed by Norman McDonald, and tonight brought to you The Match by James Oliver Curwood, adapted for radio by Les Clutchfield, with Frank Lovejoy as Billy, Wilms Herbert as Sergeant Brokaw, Cynthia Corley as Jeannie, Nestor Paiva as Thorne, and Clark Cuney as the Trooper, with Stan Waxman as the narrator. The musical score was conducted by Wilbur Hatch. Next week.
1: You are trapped on a remote plantation in the crawling Amazon jungle, and an immense river of ravenous ants is closing in on you, swarming in to eat you alive. A deadly black army from which there is no escape.
0: Next week, we bring back the escape story you have most requested in your letters, Carl Stevenson's gripping tale, Leiningen versus the Ants. Good night, then, until this same time next week, when once again we offer you Escape. This is CBS, the Columbia Broadcasting.

Here again to introduce Columbia's program, Suspense. Heading our starring Hollywood cast this evening is Mr. Paul Lucas. And with him are Miss Heather Angel and Mr. Bramwell Fletcher. Story by John Dixon Carr, dealing with strange, very strange happenings in a London curio shop and called Mr. Markham, Antique Dealer, is tonight's tale of suspense. If you've been with us on these Tuesday nights, you will know that suspense is compounded of mystery and suspicion and dangerous adventure. In this series are tales calculated to intrigue you, stir your nerves, to offer you a precarious situation and then withhold the solution in the last possible moment. And so, with the performances of Heather Angel, Bramwell Fletcher, Paul Lucas as Mr. Markham, Antique Dealer, we again hope to keep you in suspense.

0: This is the story of a man who commits murder and gets away with it. Does the idea shock you? Do you believe that justice must always be done? But let's be honest with ourselves. You and I needn't be cynics to know that justice is very seldom done. Innocence flinches. Guilt is childlike and bland. Innocence is imposed upon. Guilt can encompass all things, even a successful murder. And I know this because I was the murderer, you say? Oh, no. Inquire at Scotland Yard. I was the victim. In Bond Street, not far from Piccadilly, there used to be an establishment, which in a less fashionable part of town would have been called a shop. Under windows, in letters and as discreet as a visiting card, were the words Charles Markham and Pig Dealer. Such a delightful fellow, Markham. Such a character. 30 years ago, yes, as long as that, this antique shop was a dingy place, despite deep carpets and crystal chandeliers. It rustled with the ticking of 100 clocks. It was shadowed by damascened armor and the loom of tall tapestries. And late one summer night, when the shutters were long closed on those windows, a four-wheeler drew up before the door in the gas-lit street.
1: That's all, cabby. You needn't wait.
2: Very good, miss. Good night.
1: Good night. He must be here. He must be. I won't go back to that place. I'll kill myself first.
0: Oh, look here, old man. You needn't be. Oh, I beg your pardon.
1: And I beg yours. I'm not the person you were expecting, am I?
0: No, madam. As a matter of fact, I was expecting a police officer.
1: A police officer?
0: Oh, merely an old friend who often drops in for a talk and a drink.
1: You are Mr. Markham, aren't you?
0: Yes, my name is Markham. Can I be of any service to you?
1: I want to come in. I want to buy a present for somebody.
0: Now, really, madam, this is hardly the time.
1: Yes, I know it's late, but...
0: It's nearly 1 o'clock, madam. Surely tomorrow morning will be...
1: That'll be too late. This is a special occasion. It's a birthday present. That's it. A birthday present. I've got to deliver it before breakfast. And Sir George Lytle says this is the only place in London to buy antiques.
0: Sir George flatters me.
1: Won't you let me come in? Just for 5 minutes.
0: Well, under the circumstances, madam, I think it might be managed. Now, one moment while I put some lights on.
1: No. Please. That one little light will be enough.
0: But you won't be able to see anything.
1: That doesn't matter. I'll trust to your judgment.
0: Just as you like. This way, madam.
1: What's that? That noise?
0: Oh, you mean the clocks, madam? There are more than 100 clocks in this room. I'm very fond of them.
1: Don't they get on your nerves? Ticking away together like a nightmare? Striking the hours together?
0: They don't strike together, madam. When the hour approaches, you will hear a musical din that lasts for some time. Might I interest you perhaps in a clock?
1: No. I hate them.
0: Now, all the same, this grandfather clock might amuse you.
1: What about it?
0: Observe the signature. Johannes Carver, Londini, Tacit A.D., 1752. You could see better, madam, if you raise that veil.
1: I'll keep my veil down, thanks.
0: Just as you please. But look at the clock. I open the glass face like this. Then I push the second hand forward like this, and...
1: What was that voice?
0: Only the clock, madam. Nothing more.
1: The clock spoke.
0: Clever, isn't it? A device of old John Carver. Anticipating Mr. Edison's gramophone by more than 100 years. Oh, but you don't like clocks.
1: No.
0: May I ask whether the present is for a lady or a gentleman?
1: It's for a man.
0: Oh, has he some knowledge of antiques?
1: Yes. I mean...
0: Furniture, perhaps. Porcelain, bronzes, tapestries, weapons.
1: He might be very much interested in weapons.
0: Then yes. I imagine his name is Mr. Ronald Gilbert. Now, will you tell me, Miss Ray, why you really came here tonight?
1: So you know who I am.
0: Naturally. You are Miss Judith Ray. And why did you come here?
1: I wanted to see what sort of a man you actually were.
0: Oh, and have you found out?
1: No, but I won't go back to prison. I won't.
0: You will. But since it's to be a business conference, Miss Ray, and I imagine it is...
1: Yes.
0: Well, then suppose we go into my office, here at the back of the shop. Will you precede me?
1: Thank you.
0: Oh, you must excuse the dust covers I've put on the chairs here. I'm leaving for a holiday tomorrow, and the shop will be closed. When I return next week, Miss Ray, I shall expect the amount requested. In cash, of course.
1: But I can't raise £2,000. You ought to know that.
0: Your fiancé could raise the money, I imagine.
1: Ron? Do you think I'd have Ron know where I've been? Or what I've been?
0: It's better than having his father learn it, surely. Now, sit down, Miss Ray.
1: I'd rather stand, thank you.
0: Now, that's a very foolish gesture. But the ladies will do it. They think it gives them dignity and shows the disdain of the poor blackmailer. You see, I make no bones about it. I am a blackmailer.
1: You seem rather proud of yourself.
0: Why not? I am the one person in England, perhaps in the world, who has made it a large-scale business.
1: Congratulations.
0: And what is all life but blackmail? The child says, if you don't give me that, I'll scream. The grown woman says, if you go on behaving like this, I will leave you. Your sex, Miss Ray, are blackmailers from the cradle.
1: You know, Charles Markham, I wonder...
0: Yes?
1: I wonder if anybody's ever hurt you very much.
0: Hurt me? What do you mean?
1: When you talk about the world and people in general, your face goes white under the eyes. You pick up that letter opener from the desk.
0: Not a letter opener, please, Miss Ray. A Medici dagger. 16th century work.
1: It isn't the money that really interests you.
0: I don't understand.
1: You hate the world. You just want to torture people. But you think you've been tortured, isn't that so?
0: This is a very sharp dagger, Miss Ray. If I throw it down on the desk, it sticks. Like that.
1: Isn't it so, Charles Markham?
0: My motives, Miss Ray, aren't in question.
1: I wonder.
0: Whereas your motives are. Now, let me see. 10 years ago, in 1903, a certain girl called Letty Wilson, your real name, I believe, fell in love with a rather contemptible underworld character named Arthur Akers.
1: Please.
0: No humiliation was too great for her. She worked for him, lied for him, stole for him.
1: I was only 18. I didn't know what I was
0: now,
1: doing.
0: Now, this girl, for a very shabby theft, was sentenced to 3 years hard labor at Holloway Prison. 5 months later, she escapes from prison and disappears. All these years afterwards, she appears in the West End as Miss Judith Ray, fashionable milliner.
1: Haven't I made up for it? Haven't I?
0: No.
1: For one mistake. After 10 years.
0: The way of the world, my dear. I didn't create it. And I'm forgetting the best part of the comedy. This paragon of virtue next falls in love with Mr. Ronald Gilbert, son of Major General Sir Edmund Gilbert. Such a respectable family, too.
1: Stop it, please.
0: Then, shall we say, £2,000?
1: Suppose I did raise the money. I don't know how, but suppose I did raise it.
0: Well?
1: What guarantee would I have that you wouldn't ask for still more money?
0: I probably shall ask for more money, Miss Ray. But that's my privilege as a blackmailer.
1: Then I'm never going to be free of you. Is that it?
0: Well, frankly, that's it.
1: Oh, unless I kill you, of course. What if I did kill you?
0: People have threatened it before, but they haven't meant it.
1: Maybe I mean it.
0: Well, we can easily test you out. There's a sharp knife stuck in the desk in front of you. I'm going to get up and deliberately turn my back on you. Like this.
1: Be careful, Charles Markham.
0: As a student of human nature, I'm curious. How much will you risk to keep the secret? Have you the courage to kill and risk hanging?
1: Yes. I think I have. What was that?
0: Now, aren't you glad you held back at the last moment, Miss Ray?
1: I said, what was that?
0: That, my dear, was the front doorbell. Probably my friend, Inspector Ross, from Bigmore Street Police Station. Come in, old man. Come on in. Make yourself comfortable. I'll be with you in a moment.
1: You wanted me to attack you, didn't you?
0: No, I was merely curious. And in any case, Miss Ray, it would be useless to kill me.
1: Useless? Why?
0: Because I shouldn't die.
1: Don't talk rot.
0: Oh, it's quite true. A man in my position must take certain precautions. If you killed me, I should be back to haunt you within half an hour. And I don't happen to be joking.
2: Come in. Now, look here, Michael.
3: Good Lord, Judy.
1: George.
0: Mr. Ronald Gilbert, as I live.
1: Please, what are you doing here? He hasn't got anything against you, has he?
0: Speak up, Mr. Gilbert. Have I?
4: The fact is, Judith, I...
0: Look at him this way. See how he changes color and twists his moustache and altogether resembles a boy caught in his mother's gem cupboard. Perfect picture of a gentleman being a gentleman.
4: Look here, Markham. I'm not very clever. You can always make a fool of me when you start talking. So let's stop talking. I've brought the money.
1: What money?
0: Oh, merely my fee for keeping quiet about you.
1: So you went to Ron, too. You told him about it.
0: Naturally. If possible, always sell your wares in two markets.
1: How much money?
4: Never mind, Judith. I hoped I could do this without your knowing.
1: How much money?
4: 3,000. It's all I could raise.
1: Have you told you who I am and what I've been?
4: Look here, Judith. Who the devil cares who you are or what you've been? I happen to be in love with you. Never mind. Let's get out of here.
1: Ron, it's no good. You'll only come back for more money.
4: I know that, but what else can we do?
0: Nothing, I'm afraid.
4: Well, what's that knife doing there, stuck in the desk?
0: Nothing dangerous, I assure you.
4: No?
0: Merely curio. I pick it up like this, I flip it down like this, and pick it up again. Miss Ray was very much interested in the dagger. Now, may I have that envelope with the money, please?
4: There you are. Take it.
0: Thank you. As I explained to Miss Ray, I'm leaving tomorrow for a holiday. Hence the general disarray and the dust covers on the chairs. But before my departure, I'm glad we could settle this affair, as you would say, like gentlemen.
4: Before we clear out of here, Markham, there's just one favor I'd like to ask.
0: Well, of course, old man, ask away.
4: This is your job, I suppose. You can't help being what you are, but never again, as long as you live...
0: Well?
4: Never even say the word, gentlemen.
1: Be careful, Ron. Look at his face.
0: Tell me, Mr. Gilbert... How much money is in this envelope?
4: You heard what I said. 3,000 pounds.
0: Then take it back, my friend. I find we can't strike a bargain after all.
4: What do you mean?
0: Just what I say. Here is your money. You will now oblige me, both you and Miss Ray, by leaving my shop.
4: But what are you going to do?
0: Tomorrow morning, perhaps even tonight, I'm going to get in touch with the police. And I shall tell them where they can find Letty Wilson, alias Judith Ray.
4: You can't do that, Markham.
1: Oh, yes, you can. You hit him where it hurts.
0: 3,000 pounds, my friend, is not enough compensation for the way you talk. There is a way through the shop. Shall I escort you to the front door?
4: No.
0: Oh, so you prefer to stay here and make a fool of yourself?
4: You're not going to tell the police, Markham. I promise you that.
0: And how are you going to stop me?
4: With this.
1: Ron, put that gun away.
4: It's a funny thing, Judith. I felt a bit of a fool, you know, bringing this revolver along. But now I've got a use for it. Oh, yes, I've got a use for it.
0: Well, maybe the best thing would be to go into the street now and call a policeman.
4: You will never get into the street, Markham.
0: Are you following me into the shop?
4: Yes.
0: So, both of you, it appears, came here under false pretenses. You said you wanted to pay me some money.
4: The money's still here, but you've lost your chance to get it.
0: And our dear Judith said she wanted to buy a present for you. I showed her this grandfather clock here, this talking clock.
4: Don't go a step beyond that clock, Markham. I warn you.
0: Nonsense, old man. You wouldn't dare shoot.
4: Wouldn't I?
0: No, and I'll call your bluff. One step. Two steps. I know your whole silly pride, my friend. You wouldn't risk it. No, you wouldn't. What's happening to me?
4: Don't try and grab out of the clock, Markham. It won't save you.
0: You wouldn't risk your life, you... wouldn't risk your family position, you wouldn't.
5: Money! It's me, $15 and a square.
4: I had to do it, Judith. Don't you see, I had to do it.
1: Did he?
4: Oh, yes. Yes, he's done for. I tell you, I had to do it.
1: Keep your voice down.
4: Why?
1: That shot sounded like the crack of doom. I wonder if anybody in the street heard it.
4: You mean the police?
1: Yes, Ron. What in heaven's name are we going to do?
4: Steady, steady. We'll find a way out.
1: Maybe he's not dead, Ron. Go and look at him.
4: He's dead, all right.
1: Please, Ron. Go and look at him. Well?
4: Shot through the heart. The bullet went clean through him and smashed the face of the grandfather clock. That's all I can see in this dim light.
1: This isn't happening to us. It can't be
4: happening.
1: I've
4: got to think, but it's hard to think.
3: You see, Judith, I'm not in a rage any longer. I'm just numb and a little bit scared.
1: You're not going to give yourself up.
3: And have this whole thing made public? Not likely.
1: Wait a minute. There may be a way out.
3: What way?
1: He said he was going for a holiday, remember?
3: Well, suppose he did.
1: That gives us time. It means his absence won't be noticed. The shop will be closed. Nobody will come here for days. And certainly nobody will come here tonight. And...
3: what's that?
1: The police officer. I forgot the police officer.
3: What police officer?
1: A friend of Markham. Inspector somebody or other from Wigmore Street. He's inspected here tonight.
3: Then we're finished.
1: No, Ronnie. We're not finished. He can't see anything out there. The shutters are down and the door is covered. Could you pick Markham up and carry him?
3: Yes, I could. Why?
1: There must be a back way out of the shop, probably in the office. Hurry, Ron.
3: I don't like to touch him.
1: Hurry, Ron, please.
3: He's as heavy as a sack of meal. He seems to be looking straight at me.
1: I know. Everything here seems to have eyes and move a little in the shadow. Didn't you see the expression in Markham's eyes just before you...
3: No, I didn't.
1: He seemed to be looking behind us or beyond us. I don't know how to describe it. And he said something, too, that scared me. He said he couldn't die. He said...
3: Close the door, quick. This police officer, Judith, he can't get into the shop, can he?
1: Of course he can. The front door isn't locked.
3: That's true. What's wrong with me, Judith? I came in that way myself.
1: And there's no time to lock the front door now. Our only hope is through the back way. I thought I'd seen a back door and... there it is. Just a minute.
3: I've killed a man. That means I'm a murderer. A fraction of a second. One tick of a clock in there. And you change from an ordinary, happy person into what I... Well, Judith, well?
1: I'm sorry, Ron. The door's locked.
3: Isn't there a key?
1: No.
3: Maybe in his pocket on a key ring.
1: There isn't time, Ron. I think I heard the front door open. Our visitor's coming in.
3: I've got it. The dust covers.
1: What?
3: Those white cloths. The cover that fit over the chairs. Look at them.
1: What on earth are you talking about?
3: We used to play a game when we were kids. Somebody sits in a big chair, you know. You fit the dust cover over him and nobody can tell he's sitting there. Don't you see, Judith? That's how we can hide Markham's body.
1: It might work if there's time.
3: There's got to be time. Take the big cover off that chair. The wing chair.
1: All right. Maybe there's a chance.
3: I'll fit him into it. Arms along the chair arms. See? Push back. Now... put the cover back again and pull it round down his feet.
1: Don't let it touch his chest. The blood will show through.
3: There. That's got it. You can't see anything now, can you?
1: No, but... Ron.
3: Well?
1: What did you do with the gun?
3: The gun?
1: The gun you shot Markham with.
3: Oh. Well, Judith, I put it down on the floor when I picked up his body.
1: Out in the other room?
3: Yes, I'm afraid so. And it's too late now, Judith. The police are here.
1: What are you going to say?
3: I don't know. Trust your wits and try and brazen it out. Yes? Come in.
5: Good evening, Miss Ray. And good evening, Mr. Gilbert.
1: Charles Markham. You're Charles Markham.
5: Correct, Miss Ray. Why should that surprise you? Why do you look as though you were seeing a ghost?
1: Because we are seeing a ghost. If you're Charles Markham, whose body is...
3: Judith, be careful.
5: Body, Miss Ray. Did you say body?
3: Miss Ray's upset. She doesn't know what she's talking about.
1: If you killed me, I should be back to haunt you within half an hour. That's what he said.
3: I tell you, Miss Ray isn't herself. She had bad news today. A relative of hers died. I've been trying to make her feel better.
5: Indeed. Do you think it would make her feel better to bring her here?
3: I don't understand.
5: My dear sir, you are very welcome. But the situation is surely a little odd. I come in here and find you two looking as guilty as a pair of murderers... in my private office in the middle of the night.
3: There's nothing odd about that. I wanted to buy Judith something.
5: At 1 o'clock in the morning?
3: Yes.
1: Why not?
5: Well, may I ask how you managed to get in?
3: The front door was open. We just walked in.
5: If you wish to buy something, why not stay in the showroom? Why come to my office?
3: Well, hang it all. You didn't think we wanted to steal anything, did you?
5: Well, that thought did occur to me. You see, there was nobody else here.
1: There's nobody here, Mr. Martin. Not a living soul.
5: Then you didn't see... by any chance, my brother?
1: Yes. Your brother?
5: Yes, my brother Robert. You couldn't have mistaken him if you had seen him. He looks so much like me that few people can tell us apart.
1: Oh. that's it.
5: Hmm, Robert often deputizes for me. He's learned to act like me, think like me, and talk like me. But he doesn't like the work very much. Of course, you know what my work really is.
6: Is this part of the game? Are you trying to play cat and mouse?
5: Robert is an idealist. He thinks, poor fellow, that my profession is beneath contempt. But he acts the part and acts it well because I pay him. And I find it useful to have a double who will run risks for me. What has he done with his body?
6: We haven't done anything with him.
5: If you've killed Robert, my friend, you've committed a totally useless murder.
6: You don't see him here, do you?
5: No, but I see his handiwork.
6: Meaning what?
5: I've warned him many times about throwing a knife down on a polished desktop. Those scratches on the desk are fresh scratches. Of course, if you give me your word of honor that he's not here...
6: Of course he's not here.
5: Well, in that case, all we can do is sit down and make ourselves comfortable. Will you sit there, Mr. Gilbert? And you, Miss Ray, in that green chair by the window. What's wrong, Miss Ray? Why don't you sit down?
1: Because I prefer to stand, thank you.
5: Then perhaps you won't mind if I sit in the green chair. It's a very comfortable one. My brother always
1: don't,
5: says...
1: Don't sit down there for the night.
5: Oh. So that's it.
1: Yes. That's it.
5: It is rather a thick chair. I press against the dust cover and blood comes through. I lift the bottom of the dust cover and...
6: What's the use of going on with this? I killed him.
5: You admit that?
6: Yes, I admit it. But Judith had nothing to do with this. I swear she hadn't.
5: My telephone, you notice, is against the wall. I shall have to turn my back to you when I ring.
1: Ring? Where?
5: Wigmore Street Police Station.
1: Oh, no. Give him a chance. Please give him a chance.
5: Hello? Hello, operator. I want Regent 0586.
1: I won't let them take you on.
7: Bye.
1: I won't.
6: No good, Judith. I killed a man. I meant to kill him. That's all there is to it.
5: A very sensible attitude, my friend. And if the lady has any idea of lying you with that knife, just notice what I've got here. A .32 revolver. One chamber fired. Picked up off the floor in that room where...
8: Hello? Hello? Wigmore Street Police Station.
1: For the last time,
5: hello?
1: Mr. Markham, won't you give him a chance?
5: Be quiet, Miss Ray. May I speak to Inspector Ross, please?
8: Inspector Ross speaking. Isn't that Mr. Markham?
5: Got it in one, Inspector. Charles Markham here. I understand you were going to drop in and see me tonight.
8: I intended to, Mr. Markham, but I'm afraid I can't make it now.
5: Oh, why not? Anything wrong?
8: Only a robbery in Davis Street, but it's likely to be a long job. Sorry I can't get there.
5: Well, that's perfectly all right, Inspector. Because actually, I rang up to make sure you wouldn't come here tonight. You see, I've got a lot of work to do, and I'm leaving for Eastbourne early tomorrow morning. Let's make it some other time, shall we?
8: Oh, glad to, Mr. Markham. No crime is being committed up your way, I suppose.
5: No, Inspector. It's as quiet as a grave. I've never known a more peaceful night. Goodbye.
1: Why did you do that?
5: Now, please, don't excite yourself, Miss Ray. Didn't you hear what I told you, Inspector?
1: Yes. Is this some more trickery?
5: Trickery? How can it be?
1: I don't know. That's what I'm asking you.
5: I should call it generous when I let my poor brother's death go unavenged.
1: You're not doing this without a reason.
5: Naturally not. But has it occurred to you, either of you, that I might not want my business dealings revealed in court?
9: What are you driving at?
5: And has it also occurred to you that a man's double, who looks exactly like him and shares all his secrets, may become a danger rather than an asset? He knows too much, he wants too much, and so...
1: I think I understand. You're glad he's dead.
5: Not glad, my dear. You shocked my brotherly feelings, but definitely relieved.
6: Look here, you can't get away with this.
5: Get away with it, sir? Aren't you forgetting that you are the murderer?
6: Then what are you going to do?
5: Well, it's very simple. We three, in an unholy partnership, will dispose of Robert's body. Or would you rather hang?
1: You've got us wrong. There's no other way.
6: But how can we dispose of the body? This seems worse than killing him. It's filthy, cold-blooded,
5: practical necessity. And as for disposing of the body, nothing is easier. We shall simply gather the... And so, as I said before, this is the story of a man who commits murder and gets away with it. Now, Ronald Gilbert looks back across the years and is still firmly convinced of his own guilt. But, of course, Gilbert never shot anybody. I was the man who committed the murder. Don't you remember? The bullet that killed my brother is supposed to have passed through his body and smashed the face of the grandfather clock. But that's an impossibility. The face of a grandfather clock is much higher than the heart of a man. You see, two shots were fired at the very same instant. Gilbert missed and smashed the clock face. I fired from the door of the office and did nothing. That was why my brother looked past those two. I went out by the back door, locked it, and reappeared at the front afterwards. It was not Robert Markham who died. I am Robert Markham. It was Charles who died that night. And I killed him to stop forever the wholesale blackmail that was poisoning the lives and blasting the hearts of 1,000 half-crazed people. His records are destroyed. His correspondence are burned. He is dead and gone. I have assumed his name and identity ever since. I committed a murder. And yet, if you step on a jury, dare you say that you would condemn me? Come now. Would you?

0: so closes Mr. Markham, Antique Dealer, starring Paul Lucas with Heather Angel and Bramwell Fletcher. Tonight's tale of suspense. This is your narrator, the man in black, who conveys to you Columbia's invitation to spend this half hour in suspense with us again next Tuesday, when we will have the pleasure of bringing you Mr. Charles Lawton. And Miss Elsa Lanchester will star in one of the most famous and suspenseful of Agatha Christie's thrillers, The ABC Murders. The producer of these broadcasts is William Spear, with Ted Bliss, the director, Lud Gluskin and Lucian Morrowick, conductor and composer, and John Dixon Carr, the author, collaborated on tonight's Suspense.
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0: Once upon a time, there was a popular little jingle that went something like this. Needles and pins, when a man marries, his trouble begins. Well, as my wife will probably tell you, and me, that isn't always the case. Even after his children are born, a man shouldn't figure on more than an average amount of trouble, it says here. But when a man like Jim Anderson makes a date for his entire family and has to get them all dressed and out of the house at a specific time, brother, that's trouble, like this.
1: Margaret, for the love of Pete.
2: I'm all finished in the kitchen, dear.
1: You should have finished 2 hours ago. I told you what Mr. Gribble said.
2: It won't do you any good to shout, Jim. I had to put the roast in the oven.
1: Margaret, do you realize that it's almost 1 o'clock and I promised Mr. Gribble...
2: It's only 12:30.
1: But if he's nice enough to invite us to the tennis matches as his guest...
3: Hey, Dad.
1: The least we can do is be ready on time.
2: We'll be ready on time.
3: Dad.
1: What is it, Bud?
3: Did you see my blue sweater?
1: No, I didn't see your blue sweater.
2: Did you look in your top drawer, dear?
3: No.
1: Well, look in it.
3: Okay.
1: Margaret.
2: Jim, there isn't anything to worry about. Really, there isn't. I'll comb my hair and put on a hat.
1: You combed your hair less than an hour ago.
2: That's right. Now I'm going to comb it again. Do you have any objections?
1: Go ahead, honey.
2: Thank you.
1: And see if you can't make those kids move a little faster, will you?
3: Dad!
1: 10-1, that's Gribble again.
2: Tell him we're leaving right now.
1: Oh, sure. Hello?
4: Jim, this is J.P. Gribble.
1: Well, hello, J.P. We were just...
4: Jim, will your car hold all of us?
3: Dad!
1: Just a minute, J.P.
2: Bud, your father's on the phone.
3: But it isn't in the top drawer.
4: Jim, I just want to make sure.
1: I'll be with you in a second, J.P. Look in the bottom drawer!
3: I did.
2: Did you look on the closet shelf?
3: Hey, that's a good play.
4: Jim.
1: Just one more second, J.P. Honey, will you please go upstairs?
2: Oh, dear, and... I'll bet I forgot to fix the timer on the oven.
1: But, Margaret...
2: I'll be back in 2 seconds, dear.
1: I don't know. Hello?
4: You're sure I'm not interfering with anything?
1: Oh, no. What was it, J.P.?
4: Jim, will you have room for me in your car?
1: Of course.
4: That's all I wanted to know.
3: Dad.
4: I'll see you in a short time. I hope.
1: Oh, we'll be leaving right away, J.P.
4: Fine. See you later, Jim.
1: Thank you, J.P. Stuffy old...
3: Dad.
1: Bud, if you call me once more, so help me...
3: But it isn't in the closet. It isn't anywhere.
1: Then wear something else.
2: The good thing I thought of it, we'd have had no dinner when we got back.
3: But I want to wear the gray slacks, and they go together.
2: Bud, what blue sweater are you talking about?
3: My blue sweater, the one Aunt Martha gave Dad for Christmas.
1: His blue sweater.
3: I can't find it anyplace.
1: But it's my sweater and I'm wearing it.
3: Oh. Well, no wonder.
1: Margaret, for the love of heaven, will you please go upstairs?
2: Jim, I'd have been ready 5 minutes ago if you hadn't kept me here talking.
1: I'm sorry, honey. I won't let it happen again.
2: I certainly haven't held
1: yes,
2: anything
1: dear.
2: Up. Besides,
1: that's
2: I haven't
1: right,
2: stopped
1: dear.
2: Going since I got out of bed this morning.
1: Absolutely, dear. I don't know how Solomon ever stood it.
5: Hi, Father.
1: Well, don't you look pretty?
5: Thank you, kind sir, she said.
1: Yes, sir. Pretty as a... Wait a minute. Is that a new dress?
5: Well, it's... I have to find my yellow beret, Father.
1: You stay right here. Who said you could buy a new dress?
5: Well, they were having a sale.
6: Hi, Daddy. How do I look?
1: You look fine, kitten. Betty, since when do you take it upon yourself?
5: Kathy, you didn't comb your hair.
6: Oh, that's a big fib. I certainly did comb my hair.
5: You certainly did not.
6: I certainly did.
5: Father, her hair is all over her face.
6: Well, that's the way I like it.
1: Kathy, go upstairs and comb your hair.
6: But I just did.
1: Well, go upstairs and have your mother comb it for you.
6: Gee whiz, everybody makes such a big fuss. And for what?
5: Hair. Father, if you don't do something about that child...
1: Never mind about that child and put your hat on. I'd like to get one of you ready.
5: Yes, Father.
3: Dad.
1: Oh. Now what is it?
3: I can't find the gray slacks.
1: You mean my gray slacks?
3: I can't find them anyplace.
1: I'm wearing them.
3: You're wearing the slacks, too?
1: They're mine, aren't they?
3: Well, sure, but...
1: Wait a minute. Haven't you even put your pants on?
3: How could I when you're wearing them?
7: These aren't your pants!
3: Holy cow.
5: Father, I don't know what happened to my beret.
1: Well, wear something else.
5: I can't. The whole thing...
1: Hello?
4: Jim, this is J.P. Griffin.
1: Oh, J.P., I'm awfully sorry, but you know how it is with children.
5: Mother!
1: Betty, for crying out loud.
4: What was that, Jim?
1: I said we'll be leaving here in less than 5 minutes.
8: Did you call me, Betty?
4: Well, see that you do.
1: You don't have to worry about a thing, J.P.
5: I can't find my beret.
8: Which one, dear?
4: Don't forget, the first match starts promptly at 2 o'clock.
1: Yes, dear.
4: What?
5: The yellow one with the feather.
1: Betty, will you please...
4: What was that, Jim?
1: I said we're leaving in 2 minutes.
4: Well, see that you don't take any longer.
1: All right, J.P. We'll be right along. Bad-tempered old fossil.
8: Betty, I sent your yellow beret to the cleaners.
5: Oh, Mother, you couldn't.
1: Don't tell her she couldn't. She did. But... How many times have you been told...
3: That was pretty quick, huh, Dad? I didn't even bother to take my shoes off when I put my pants on.
1: You were a genius.
3: Oh, go on.
5: Father, what am I going to do?
1: About what?
5: I can't go without a hat.
1: Well, that isn't the only hat you own, is it?
5: You just don't understand.
1: Margaret!
8: Betty, come up here and put on your brown straw.
5: Hey, that's an idea. I'll be right there, Mother.
1: Margaret!
8: We'll be right down, Jim.
1: Oh, my aching back.
3: Well, what are we waiting for?
1: Bud, bend over and pick up the,
3: What?
1: No, I'd better not.
3: You'd better not what?
1: Never mind, son. It was just an idea.
3: I don't see anything to pick up.
1: Bud, let's forget the whole thing.
9: Daddy, do I look better now?
1: You look fine, kitten. Where's your mother?
5: She'll be down in a second. She's helping Betty find her gloves.
1: She left them right here. Margaret, Betty's gloves are on the hall table.
8: Those aren't the right ones, dear.
9: I need the ones that go with my brown straw.
1: It isn't possible. The whole thing's just a bad dream.
5: Why does she need gloves anyway? It isn't cold.
3: Boy, are you dumb. Girls don't wear gloves to keep warm.
5: They don't?
3: Of course not. They wear them so they won't have to wash their hands.
5: Say, that's an idea.
1: But Kathy has enough silly ideas of her own. She doesn't need any of yours.
3: That isn't my idea. Stevie Long told me, and he's got 4 sisters.
5: Golly, if I had enough gloves, I could go for a whole year.
1: Now, do you see what you've started?
3: All I said
5: was... if I got them long enough, I wouldn't have to wash anything.
1: Margaret!
8: I'm coming, Jim.
1: What's keeping Betty now?
8: Not a thing, dear. She'll be down as soon as she changes her shoes.
1: Her shoes? What was wrong with the shoes she had on?
8: They didn't go with her hat and gloves.
5: Oh. Mommy, may I have a pair of gloves?
8: We'll see, dear.
1: Margaret, you know what an important client Gribble is. How can you do this to me?
8: We're not doing a thing to you, dear. Hurry up, Betty.
9: I can't find the belt to my brown print.
1: Oh, no.
8: Betty, you don't have to change your dress.
9: I already did.
1: If Gribble wants to know why we're late, I'll just tell him. The Andersons don't go anywhere on time. We have to worry about gloves and shoes and hats.
8: Well, you certainly didn't want Betty to go out with accessories that didn't match, did you?
1: Of course not. They'd probably have thrown the whole bunch of us in jail.
5: They would?
3: Kathy.
5: Another joke?
3: That's right.
5: I don't get it.
1: Betty!
5: I'm right here, Father.
1: Oh. I don't believe it.
8: Jim, let's not waste any more time.
1: I just... Margaret, you seem to forget. I was ready to leave an hour ago.
8: Well, then don't stand there. Let... Oh, dear.
1: Margaret.
8: I'm sure I left one of the kitchen windows open. Bud.
3: Yes, ma'am.
1: Bud, you stay right where you are.
3: But Mom said...
1: I closed all the windows.
8: But, Jim...
1: Every time we go anywhere, we spend a half hour checking on the windows and doors. But not this time. This time I took care of everything, personally.
8: Well, if you're sure...
1: All right, Betty. Kathy, Bud...
5: Mommy didn't tell me about the gloves.
1: You'll have all afternoon to talk about them.
5: Mother, do you think these shoes...
1: Those are the shoes you're going to wear, Betty, so you'd better get used to them.
5: But if... jumping creepers.
3: What are you kicking about? I was figuring on wearing my blue sweater.
1: It is not your blue sweater.
3: Well, I wear it all the time.
8: Why, Jim, you took the car out. How thoughtful.
1: Oh, yes, I had it all very carefully planned. Except for a few minor things like hair and yellow berets.
3: I didn't hold anybody up. I was ready a long time ago.
8: Jim.
1: All right, everybody, let's go.
8: Jim, the phone's ringing.
1: It's probably just Gribble. Kathy, get away from those flowers.
9: But I need one for my hair.
8: Jim, it might be important.
1: Honey, I give you my word. Well, take the kids out to the car, and I'll be with you in 2 seconds.
8: All right, dear. Come along, children.
3: Boy, we'll never get started.
5: Try not to be too long, Father. We're late enough now.
1: I... Oh, what's the use? If it is Gribble, I've got a good mind to tell him to take his tennis matches and his private box and his insurance business and... Hello?
4: Haven't you left yet?
1: Well, as a matter of fact, J.P.
4: Never mind the excuses. Look, would you do me a favor on the way over?
1: I'd love to, J.P. You see, we were already out the door and...
4: Stop off at Peterson's cigar store at Cypress and Hill and ask Louie...
1: Wait a minute, J.P. I'll write it down. Go ahead, J.P.
4: Peterson Cigar Store.
1: Yes.
4: Cypress and Hill.
1: Yes.
4: Ask for Louie.
1: Yes.
4: And tell him to give you a box of my special cigars.
1: Right. Is that all, J.P.?
4: Just one more thing. Hurry up!
1: Now, you old baboon. Now I'm an errand boy. Have to pick up cigars. First thing you know, he'll be asking me to babysit with his grandchildren. I don't know why I ever went into the insurance business anyway. There must be an easier way to make a living.
10: Was it anything important, dear?
1: Oh, yes, very important. We have to stop and pick up some cigars for Mr. Gribble.
8: Well, that won't take very long, will it?
5: Father, if you don't hurry up...
1: Betty, if I hear one more word out of you, so help me, I'll lay you across my knee and spank... I'll lay you across my knee and spank you.
3: Attaboy, Dad.
1: And you'll be next.
3: But

0: Well, now, anyone can make a mistake, can't they?
1: It's just that Father sometimes seems to overdo it.
0: Nonetheless, ladies, there are many times when the man of the house just can't make a mistake. 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And tomorrow, if you'll fill his cup with the rich, hearty flavor of our Maxwell House, we're sure he'll smile and say,
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0: 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If he doesn't say, "That's wonderful coffee," just send us the can and unused portion, and we'll refund your money. Our address is right on every familiar blue tin. Yes, let the coffee expert you married enjoy coffee with the world's most famous flavor, our Maxwell House coffee. 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
3: Slightly illiterate philosopher once explained Einstein's theory in this manner. If you kiss your girl for an hour, it seems like a minute. But if you sit on a stove for a minute, it seems like a year. That's relativity. Well, it's only seconds later outside the white frame house on Maple Street. But the Andersons feel that they've been on the hot seat much longer than that. Like this.
4: Margaret.
5: Jim, there wasn't any sense in my taking all the things out of my large purse, and as long as you were going to be with us...
4: But what if something happened to me? What if I were run over?
5: Dear, you'd still have your keys, wouldn't you?
4: Betty, you spent a whole year pleading for your own keys.
6: But you kept telling me to hurry, and I didn't have time to switch everything.
4: I'll bet you've got your lipstick.
6: Well, naturally. You wouldn't want me to go out in public practically naked, would you?
4: Any luck, Bud?
7: No, if I tried the windows and they're all locked.
4: That's fine. That's just great. The one time I remember to lock all the windows and nobody has a key.
7: You know, Dad, if I had a key...
5: Bud, this is not the time.
7: But other fellas have keys, and if you let me have one...
4: Boys of 15 aren't supposed to have their own keys.
7: Joe Phillips is only 15.
4: You aren't Joe Phillips.
7: I know, but he has keys that don't even fit anything.
6: I've got a good idea. Why don't we break a window?
4: I've got a better idea. Why don't you...
5: Jim!
4: I was only going to tell her to keep still.
5: Oh.
6: Well, how else do we get in?
4: We'll find a way. Somehow.
7: If you let me have a key...
4: Bud, stop that.
7: Holy cow.
4: Spend the whole morning sitting around doing nothing.
8: What's the matter, Jim? Something wrong?
4: Oh, no. Everything's just fine.
9: You look like everything's just fine. What's the problem?
6: Daddy forgot his keys.
4: That's right. Blame the whole thing on me.
6: Well, didn't you?
4: Locked out, huh? We're supposed to pick up old man Gribble in 10 minutes, and the car keys are inside on the telephone table. Nice, isn't it?
8: You know, even for you, that's quite a mess.
4: What do you mean, even for me?
9: Well, Jim, let's face it.
4: We don't get into trouble any more than any other family in the neighborhood.
9: No?
4: No.
9: Okay.
6: Daddy!
10: Kathy, for crying out loud.
6: But I want to tell Daddy...
9: Say, I've got an idea. How about having Kathy break a window?
4: Ed.
9: Well, she breaks mine all the time.
6: I don't mean to, Mr. Davis.
7: Dad.
4: Ed, if there's any other way of doing it, I'd just as soon not break any window.
9: Well, it was just an idea.
7: Dad.
10: Maybe we could have Kathy climb down the chimney.
4: I'll say this for you, Betty. You may not come up with a lot of suggestions, but when you do, there's certainly no good.
7: Dad.

0: What is it, Bud?
1: The phone's ringing.
0: Well, what do you want me to do, crawl through the keyhole?
1: I was just telling you.
2: Daddy!
0: Kathy, please don't bother me. You know, we're never going to get in if somebody doesn't come up with an idea.
1: Do you have a hairpin, Mom?
3: I imagine so. Why?
1: I can pick the lock.
0: Now, wait a minute, Bud.
1: It isn't very hard, Dad.
0: You mean you've done it?
1: No, but I saw a picture last night and the fellow...
0: All right, Bud.
1: But he opened locks that were...
0: I said all right.
1: Holy cow. He said we needed an idea, and then the first time I say anything...
0: Jim, why don't we do it this way? Suppose you take my car.
2: Daddy!
0: Just a minute, kitten. That's mighty generous of you, Ed, but what are you going to do?
4: Well, I'm supposed to go to a meeting of the Realty Board, and if you'll drop me off there, one of the other men can bring me home.
3: Ed, that's awfully nice of you.
4: Maybe on the way back you can pick up a locksmith with a skeleton key or something.
0: Say, that is an idea. Ed, if you're sure it won't put you out too much...
2: Daddy!
4: Oh, it won't be any trouble at all.
2: Daddy, won't you please listen to me?
0: What is it, Kathy?
2: I know how to get in the house.
0: You do? Well, why didn't you say so?
2: You wouldn't let me.
0: All right, Kathy, how can we get in?
2: Through the milk hole.
0: The what?
2: Where the milkman leaves the milk. I crawl through it all the time.
1: That's right, Dad.
0: Through the milk hole? It isn't over a foot square.
2: But I can get through, Daddy. I put one arm way up like this, and the other one...
3: Jim, I think Ed's right. If he's willing to lend us his car...
0: Honey, if Kathy can get in and open the door, we won't have to borrow his car.
2: I can, Daddy. Really, I can.
4: Look, as long as you're in such an all-fired hurry...
0: Ed, don't think I'm not grateful. I am, believe me. But if I can help it, I'd just as soon not drive around in somebody else's car.
4: Well, suit yourself.
0: Bud, have you ever seen Kathy go through the milk hole?
1: Sure. I was the one who taught her how.
0: That's fine. First he wants to pick locks, and now...
1: Well, there wasn't anybody home, and I was hungry.
2: Father, whatever we're going to do, don't you think we ought to do it?
0: You know, it's an amazing thing. She was the one who held everything up, and now...
4: Jim, do you want the car or don't you?
0: Kathy, are you sure you can get in?
2: Oh, sure.
1: She can get in, Dad.
0: Well... Okay. Thanks just the same, Ed, but we'll use our own car.
4: Okay, pal. I hope you know what you're doing.
0: We'll manage, Ed. And thanks just the same.
4: See you in jail.
0: What did he mean by that?
3: Well, after all, someone might think breaking into a house is against the law.
0: How can you break into your own house?
3: That's what we're trying to find out, isn't it?
0: Margaret, if you're not going to make sense...
2: Here it is, Daddy.
0: All right. Huh? Let's see you make like Houdini.
2: Who?
0: Just crawl inside and open the door.
1: Come on, Kathy. I'll give you a push.
2: This is fun, isn't it, Mommy?
3: Oh, yes. Great fun.
1: Hold the door open, will you, Betty?
5: Yes, brother dear.
1: Come on, Kathy. Stick your head in.
2: Well, I have to put my arm up first.
0: Bud, are you sure...
1: It's a cinch, Dad. Will you see?
2: Okay, Bud. I'm ready.
1: Here we go. Take a deep breath, Kathy.
2: Okay.
3: Bud, you're going to hurt her.
1: Oh, she's all right, Mom. Aren't you, Kathy?
2: I guess so.
1: Well, pull yourself through.
2: I can't.
0: Kathy.
2: Daddy, I'm stuck.
0: Bud, pull her out.
1: Why can't I push her in?
0: Pull her out. We'll have you out in 2 seconds, Kathy.
3: Jim.
0: There's nothing to worry about, honey.
1: Kathy, pull your stomach in.
2: It isn't.
5: I said she was getting too fat.
0: You stay out of this. Kathy.
2: Yes, Daddy?
0: See if you can't wiggle your shoulders.
2: I can't wiggle anything.
0: You and your bright ideas.
1: Well, gosh, Dad, she didn't have any trouble last year.
3: Oh, God.
0: You mean she hasn't tried it since last year?
1: I don't think so. But the hole hasn't gotten any smaller.
0: But of all the idiotic...
2: Daddy, I'm scared.
3: Jim, you've got to do something.
0: Kathy, take a real deep breath. I'm going to pull you out.
2: I can't take a deep breath.
0: Betty, tell Mr. Davis we'll be glad to borrow his car.
5: Okay, Father.
0: And hurry.
5: Yes, Father.
3: Jim, how can you think of borrowing a car at a time like this?
0: Well, the way he's got her wedged in here, I'd like to borrow a truck.
3: Jim, you're not going to use the car.
1: Kathy.
2: Yes, Daddy?
0: I'm going to pull once more.
1: Want me to pull too, Dad?
0: No, I'll take care of it myself. Kathy.
2: Yes, Daddy?
0: Here we go.
1: Here she comes.
3: Jim, you're ruining her dress.
0: Well, would you rather I left her in there?
3: Of course not.
0: All right. Now, don't worry, kitten. One more pull and we'll have you out. Make yourself small now.
2: Yes, Daddy.
0: There we are.
3: Oh, Angel.
6: I got stuck.
0: Now, there's no use crying, Kathy. It's all over.
3: Jim, her dress is ruined.
6: And my stomach hurts.
0: Oh, she'll be all right.
1: I still can't figure out why she didn't go through.
2: Father, Mr. Davis isn't there.
0: You mean he's gone?
2: I guess so.
0: Now what are we going to do? Margaret!
3: Bud, go in and open the back door.
1: Okay, Mom.
0: Honey, what got into you?
3: Be careful of the glass, Bud.
1: I'm all right, Mom. I'll be out in a second.
3: What were you saying, Jim?
0: Couldn't you have picked a smaller window?
6: Mommy, my whole dress is torn.
3: I know, Angel.
2: What a way to spend a day.
0: Betty, if I hear one more word out of you...
2: Well, it wasn't my fault.
0: Never mind whose fault it was.
1: Dad.
0: I'd better go inside and call Gribble.
1: Dad. Boy, will you hear this?
3: What? What is it?
1: Dad forgot to lock the back door.
3: Jim!

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1: 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And while we're talking about highway safety and its importance to all of us, I'd like to remind you young drivers to write for membership cards in the Robert Young Good Drivers Club and copies of the man-to-man and dad-to-daughter agreements. 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
14: The story you're about to hear is true. 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
15: Dragnet, the documented drama of an actual crime. For the next 30 minutes, in cooperation with the Los Angeles Police Department, you will travel step by step on the side of the law through an actual case transcribed from official police files. From beginning to end, from crime to punishment, Dragnet is the story of your police force in action.
18: It was Saturday, August 9th. It was hot in Los Angeles. We were working the day watch out of robbery detail. My partner's Ben Romero. The boss is Ed Walker, captain of robbery. My name's Friday. It was 10:14 a.m. when I got to room 27A, robbery detail.
19: Hi.
18: Hi.
19: Hello, Joe.
18: Hi, Wynn.
19: How is he?
18: Won't know for a while.
19: What'd the vet say?
18: Thinks the dog picked up some kind of poison food.
19: Oh, that's too bad.
18: Sure hot. You got a penny?
19: Yeah, there you are.
18: Thank you.
19: Somebody poisoned, huh?
18: Yeah. That's what the vet says. I never could figure why some people poison dogs.
19: I don't understand some people not liking animals, but I can't see why they poison food and then just toss it around wholesale loss.
18: You know how I feel about that dog of mine. If anything happens to him, I don't know what I'll do.
19: Oh, he'll be all right. Those vets can do wonders these days.
18: I sure hope so. They told me to check back with him about noon.
19: I'm about to melt in this heat.
18: Yeah, doesn't seem to be any air at all.
19: Well, tomorrow's Sunday. Guess I'll just lie out in the backyard.
18: It's going to be good to just loaf around and read the Sunday papers, huh? It's a hot shot.
5: I'll take it.
19: My wife wants me to get out and get a little color. She says I'm better looking with a tan.
18: She ought to know.
19: All right. When will you get married, Joe? After so long, you get so you believe everything they tell you.
5: Here's one to roll on.
18: Yeah?
5: Robbery and shooting. Victim's car was stolen. You want to get on it?
19: All right. Let's go, Joe.
5: Bank job. Don't make any plans for Sunday.
18: 10:53 a.m. Ben and I pulled up in front of the Union Trust and Savings Bank at Melrose and Logan. We made our way through the usual crowd that was milling in and around the bank. We spoke with a manager, a Mr. Bill Four. He told us that he didn't see the actual robbery. The victim was taken in the parking lot next to the bank. Her name was Myrtle Shaw, a longtime customer of the Union Trust and Savings. Four told us that she always did her banking at the same time each day, around 10 in the morning when the bank first opened. He said she was the proprietor of Myrtle's Cafe, four doors west of the bank.
19: Let us through, please. Sorry, let us through here.
18: Officer, over here.
7: Yes, sir.
18: Friday and Romero, Central Robbery. Did you answer the call?
7: Yes, we did. Freeman and Welsh, Unit 13R. Ambulance just left. Thinking didn't want to go to Georgia Street, said she wanted her own doctor.
18: Okay, is she inside the cafe?
7: Yeah.
18: Let's go in, Ben. Are you Freeman?
7: No, I'm Welsh. Freeman's inside.
18: See if you can clear this crowd a little, will you, Welsh?
7: Right.
18: Thank you.
7: All right, you've seen everything now. Now, let's move along.
18: Come on.
7: The plaque on the street there.
19: There she is, over in the last booth. Freeman?
20: Yes, sir.
19: Friday and Romero, Central Robbery. Is this the victim?
20: Yes, that's right. Her name's Myrtle Shaw.
19: Miss Shaw?
21: Yes, that's right.
19: My name's Romero. This is Sergeant Friday. We're from Robbery Division downtown.
21: You men detectives?
18: Yes, ma'am. We'd like to ask you a few questions.
21: Yes, all right. I hope you can catch the man that did this.
18: Well, we're going to do all we can.
21: It's a little hard for me to talk. My face is so swollen. It hurts something terrible.
18: What happened?
21: One of them struck me.
18: Yes, ma'am, we know that. Do you want to tell us how it happened?
21: And I was on my way to the bank. I drove in the parking lot there next door.
18: Yeah?
21: I just got out of my car when these men walked over to me.
18: You're only four doors from the bank. Do you always drive such a short distance?
21: No, no. I just picked up my car from Edgar's fill-in station. I have it greased once a month.
18: I see.
21: Where was I?
19: You just driven into the parking lot when these men walked up to you.
21: Yes. Oh, yes. Well, one of them said, just hand over the money and there won't be any trouble. The other one said, this is a gun in my pocket, Grandma.
18: Yeah.
21: My head's splitting. Did someone call Dr. Van Hale?
20: Yes, ma'am. He's on his way.
21: Oh, thank you. Well, I carry my day's receipts in a cloth bank bag. I had it in my purse, and I wasn't sure if they knew I had any money.
18: Yeah?
21: I told them I didn't have any. And I was going in to draw some out, and one of the men said, look, old-timer, we don't want to get rough. Just hand it over. We know you got it.
18: What'd you do?
21: Well, I turned and started to walk away, and I saw this one man's arm flash out of his pocket, and then something hard like a rock struck me on the side of the face.
19: Must have slugged you with his gun.
21: Oh, yes. It couldn't have been his hand. I don't think he could have cut my face like this with his hand.
18: You should have let them take you to the emergency hospital.
21: No. No, I don't want to go in an ambulance. I want my own doctor. He'll know what to do.
20: The ambulance crew gave her first aid. She wouldn't let him take her.
18: Mm-hmm. Thanks.
19: Miss Shaw, would you know the men if you ever saw them again?
21: Well, I think so, yes. One of them looked like the worst kind of a hoodlum.
18: And they got your money, huh?
21: Oh, yes. And they tell me they got away with my car, too.
18: How much money did you lose?
21: $116.23. Mm-hmm.
19: Do you own this cafe?
21: Yes, I do. It's a small place, as you can see. I do all the cooking and serving up to 11:30 in the morning. Then I have a college girl that waits on tables in the afternoon and evening.
19: Do you think those men have ever been in here in the cafe?
21: No.
19: Have you ever seen either of them before?
21: No, I never laid eyes on them before today.
18: How about the girl who works for you? You think she's ever seen them before?
21: I don't know. You can ask her. She should be here soon. What time is it now?
19: 11:20.
21: Yes, she'll be along any minute. Oh, I wish there was something to stop this aching.
18: We know you must have a lot of pain, Miss Shaw, but we've got to ask a few more questions so we can get right on this.
21: Yeah, I understand. I'll tell you all I can.
18: Ben, do you want to get the dope on the stolen car and a description of the man? I'll call the office.
5: Right.
18: Say, is there a payphone I can use here, Miss Shaw?
21: Yes, right over there behind the phone.
18: Thank you.
21: Do you need change?
18: Yes, ma'am, I'm afraid I do.
21: Well, just help yourself in the cash register there.
18: Thank you. I put in a dime, taking out two nickels.
21: Oh, well, now that wasn't necessary, young man. You didn't have to tell me.
18: Well, I know, but we don't like to open other people's cash registers.
21: You're a police officer, aren't you?
18: Yes, ma'am.
21: I trust you.
18: That seems to be the reason a lot of people don't. I called the office, and as fast as Ben repeated the information, I phoned it in. The detailed information was broadcast to all units. The stolen car was a 1946 green Ford sedan, license number 1X-Ray-1898. All units were instructed to be on the lookout for the car, and if found abandoned, to notify robbery detail immediately and to keep the car under surveillance until we arrived. I called in a description of the suspects and the fact that the money was taken in a cloth bag stamped Union Trust and Savings. Myrtle Shaw's doctor arrived, and she was ordered to bed for rest and treatment. Ben and I interrogated all the possible witnesses in the parking lot, and we found only one man who saw the actual robbery. His story compared to that of Miss Shaw's, but he could add nothing more. We talked with a young college student who worked in the restaurant. She didn't think she'd ever seen the men in question. We drove back to the city hall and went to the stats office. They made a run for us on the descriptions and M.O. that we had, and we pulled the packages of all possible suspects that the machine sorted out. We narrowed and sifted the 24 possibles down to 12. We took the mug shots out and showed them to the victim and the one witness. They could not identify any of them as the two men in the holdup. 2:35 p.m. Saturday, we started to canvass the neighborhood, door to door.
19: That takes care of Logan Street for one block, both sides. Want to start here on Melrose?
18: Okay. Let's try this drugstore.
19: I'm on fire. Paper says it's supposed to hit 99 today.
18: I believe it. Come on.
0: Yes, sir?
18: Police officers, we're looking for a couple of men. Here's the descriptions. I wonder if you'd read this and tell us if you've ever seen them.
0: Yes, sir.
19: We got time to have a coat.
18: No, we better not. It's getting late.
0: No, I'm afraid I've never seen anybody who answers either one of these descriptions.
18: You sure?
0: Yeah, quite sure.
18: Well, thank you. I'll have to have that back.
0: Oh.
18: Let's go.
19: Is it just my imagination, or does it seem to be getting hotter to you?
18: Talking about it doesn't help.
19: I tried ignoring it. That don't help neither.
18: Let's try this bakery.
1: How do you do, gentlemen?
19: How are you? Police officers. Wonder if you'd read the two descriptions listed here and tell us if you've ever seen either of these men?
1: Yes, of course. No.
19: Sure smells good in here, doesn't it?
1: No,
18: yeah.
1: I don't seem to recall anybody that looks like this.
18: Anybody else in here who might have seen him?
1: No, I don't think so. I wait on trade.
19: Okay, thank you, ma'am.
18: Let's go.
19: That smells just like good old apple pie, doesn't it, Joe?
1: We're baking Danish coffee cake at the moment.
18: Hmm. Next place here is a plastic factory.
19: Yeah, it looks like they're closed. Half day Saturday again.
18: Somebody in there cleaning up. Guess he didn't hear me.
19: Oh, here he comes.
18: Yeah.
19: A lot of money in this plastics business.
18: Mm-hmm. Really came into its own during the war, didn't it?
19: Oh, yeah.
22: The plant's closed Saturday afternoon.
18: Police officers, wonder if you'd look this paper over and tell us if you may have seen two men answering these descriptions.
22: All right. I have to put my glasses on.
18: Yes, sir.
22: There now. I don't need them for sweeping, just reading.
18: All right, here you are.
22: Mm-hmm.
18: What do you think?
22: What was that?
18: I said, what do you think? Have you seen them?
22: I don't know.
18: How do you mean?
22: I'm not sure yet.
18: Hmm?
22: I'm not sure. I may have seen one of them.
18: How about the other one?
22: That's what I mean.
18: Yeah?
22: I don't know about the other one.
18: But you do remember seeing one of them?
22: I might have seen both of them.
18: But you're not sure.
22: I don't know.
18: Well, do you want to tell us what you remember about the one you did see?
22: Oh, well, don't you want to know about the other one, too?
18: Well, yes, sir, we do, but I understood you to say that you didn't know about the other one.
22: No, I don't.
18: Well, you just tell us what you know, then.
22: Then you want me to just forget about the other fella?
18: No, sir, but if you don't know, it's all right.
22: I might know.
18: Yeah?
22: I haven't read about him yet.
18: Oh.
22: You asked me a question just as I finished reading about the first one. I was just starting on the second one at that time.
18: Yes, sir, sorry.
22: What was that you asked me?
18: Wasn't important.
22: Then I'll read about the second one.
18: Yes, sir. Thank you.
22: Mm-hmm. Yeah, I seen them. Two or three days ago, both of them.
18: In this neighborhood?
22: Yes, sir, right around back in the parking lot.
18: They work here?
22: No, sir, they don't. Seems to me I've seen them a couple of times.
18: What were they doing?
22: I don't recall. I just remember I've seen them.
18: You sure?
22: Yes, I'm positive. One of them had on a brown suit, the other gray. Just like it says here. The descriptions fit all right.
0: You have any idea where these men might be now?
22: No, sir.
0: We're investigating a robbery. We want these men for questioning.
22: I wish I could help you more. I do know I've seen them, but that's about all. I don't know their names.
18: All right, sir. What's your name?
22: Seth Williamson.
18: We'll leave you one of our cards, Mr. Williamson. If you see him again, appreciate you letting us know.
22: Yes, sir. Sure will.
18: Let's go, then.
0: Wish we had something more definite to go on. We just had a picture of the guys.
18: Yeah, it'd help.
0: There's a vacant lot in the corner, finishes out this bluff.
18: All right. Let's double back on the other side of the street.
0: Right. Sure, huh?
18: 4:30 p.m. We continued knocking on doors, checking every place that was still open or showed any activity Saturday afternoon. We talked with hotel managers, janitors, and cleanup men at the different factories or business establishments. We checked grocery stores, private homes, everywhere that we could find anybody to show the descriptions to. By 6:15 p.m., the only person who showed any sign of recognition of the two holdup men was still Seth Williamson, the janitor at the plastics plant. Before we took time out for a sandwich and a cup of coffee, we drove back to the city hall to check the office.
5: Hi, Friday.
18: What do you say, Marty?
5: A couple messages for you here.
18: Thanks.
5: What's the matter with you, Romero?
0: I'm dehydrated. That sun almost fried me.
5: Well, Joe, that one call there from your mother said to tell you your dog's out of danger.
18: Oh, that's fine. Called in around 2, huh?
5: Yeah. That other one's from some guy who says he wants to talk to you right away. Been calling in since about 3 this afternoon.
18: Seth Williamson, eh? Called 4 times.
5: Yeah. Said to tell you he'd wait at that number there. They heard from you.
18: I'll call him right now.
0: Been hot downtown, Marty?
5: Pretty warm, yeah.
0: Any kickback on that stolen car?
5: No, not yet.
2: Benson Plastics.
18: This is Sergeant Friday, Police Department.
2: Oh, yes, I'm glad you called me back. I think I've got a little more information for you.
18: Yeah?
2: Those two fellas you were looking for, did you find them?
18: No, not yet.
2: Well, I just remembered what they were doing out back there in the parking lot.
18: Yeah?
2: They were taking pictures.
18: Of what? How were they dressed?
2: The blonde had on a white shirt of some kind and a black dress. That's all I can tell you for sure.
18: Who was taking the pictures?
2: Well, first the fellas took the girl's picture, and then the girls took snapshots of the fellas.
18: Thank you very much, Mr. Williamson.
2: I hope it'll help you.
18: Yes, sir, it will. Goodbye.
2: Goodbye.
0: What do you got?
18: They've had their pictures taken.
0: Yeah?
18: Let's find the prints.
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16: The best of all long cigarettes.
18: Ben and I figured if we could possibly turn up the photographs that had been taken, we'd have something more definite to go on. We still had a lot of doubts. Maybe the janitor, Seth Williamson, was wrong. Maybe there were no pictures. If the snapshots had been taken, maybe they were still on the camera, undeveloped. With any kind of fast service and processing, the photos could have been picked up by now. We figured it was worth the chance and the time involved to check the lead out. All we had was the victim's scant description of the two holdup men, and if we could possibly turn up pictures, it'd help a great deal. If Williamson was right, we'd have another lead, the two girls. 6:40 p.m., we started checking drugstores, going through all prints that had not yet been picked up by the customers. We'd made the rounds of all the drugstores in the neighborhood earlier in the day, but we double-checked the descriptions of the two men with the personnel in each store. By 9 p.m., we'd checked out 10 drugstores and found nothing. We were going on the hunch that the photos would most likely be dropped off for processing somewhere in the immediate neighborhood. It was only a hunch, and we were running out of drugstores.
19: Police business. We'd like to go through your photos that have been left for developing.
4: Yes, sir. Here's the box right here.
19: Oh, thank you.
18: I'll take half. Not very many this time, huh? Oh, don't forget to check the negatives, too. Sometimes they don't print them if they're bad.
19: Yeah, I know.
18: No, nothing in this one.
19: People sure take a lot of pictures of babies, don't they?
18: Yeah.
19: Nothing. These are sure fuzzy. Pictures of the zoo.
18: Pictures of Yellowstone. Ben.
19: Yeah?
18: Pay dirt, maybe.
19: Let me see. Two guys. Two girls.
18: One's a blonde, white blouse, dark skirt.
19: Look close.
18: Well, let's see. Left by a Marion Lang, 223 East Bexhill.
19: Well, Claire.
4: Yes, sir?
19: You want to double-check us on this envelope?
4: Yes, sir.
18: This date and time right here, 3:30 p.m. August 6th?
4: Yes, that's correct. That's when the films were left for processing.
19: 3 days before the robbery.
18: Did you ever see this woman in the picture before?
4: Let me see.
18: This one?
4: Oh, yes. Yeah, she comes in here quite often. Miss Lang is her name.
18: How about these men or this other girl here?
4: No, I've never seen them.
19: When were these prints supposed to be picked up?
4: I waited on her. She told me she'd pick them up Friday, yesterday.
18: Well, we'll have to take these photos along with us. They'll be returned.
4: All right, sir. How will I explain this to Miss Lang?
18: If this is the right address, you won't have to. Before we left, we called the office and had a stakeout placed in the drugstore in case Marion Lang tried to pick up the photos. We checked the address she gave on the envelope, 223 East Bixel. It was a small apartment building near the corner. The manager told us that Marion Lang had moved out the morning of August 9th, the day of the robbery. She left no forwarding address. The manager knew nothing of the other girl or the men in the photos. We checked with Myrtle Shaw, the victim. She positively identified the two men as the ones who robbed and slugged her. She knew nothing of the two girls. Hadn't seen them before. We put out a warrant on Marion Lang and gave the photos to Lieutenant Frank Cunningham in the Record Bureau. Monday morning, August 11th.
19: Morning, Frank.
6: Hello, Morris.
18: Any record on the guys?
6: Nothing we could find, no. I'm having copies sent out right now.
18: Kind of thought maybe if we came up with pictures, we'd be halfway home.
6: Maybe we are.
19: How do you mean?
6: I had Tony make some blow-ups from the negatives. Full of grain. Probably taken with a cheap box camera of some kind, but they might help.
18: What'd you find?
6: I just checked the enlargements. They were still in the wash, but I think we got something. Let's go over the photocopy.
18: All right.

0: And good and clear now. Clear as it'll ever be, anyway. There we go. I had 16 by 20 enlargements made. This will show you what I found.
1: Yeah?
0: You guys take a good look at the face of this one man here.
1: Thought we did. Why?
0: It's pretty hard to see in those small prints. Look here. You see the nose on this one?
2: Mm-hmm.
0: I'd guess it's been broken one time or another, wouldn't you?
1: Yeah.
0: You see here? Scar over the left eye, scar over the right eye. A couple of them.
1: Yeah?
0: Look at the right ear. See how mashed it is?
1: Hmm.
0: We couldn't come up with any names for you, but I'll bet it'd be safe to guess his line of work.
1: Looks like a prize fighter.
0: Nothing in the oddity file. I checked and double-checked everything I could lay my hands on here in the department. I don't place him if he was a boxer of any standing.
2: I don't recall him.
0: Isn't much. Wish I had something else for you.
1: It's a lead, isn't it?
0: Might be.
1: It's more than we had. It was possible that one of the two hold-up men in the photos could have been a professional fighter. From his appearance and build, we felt it was a fair guess. We took copies of the snapshots to the State Boxing Commission, Los Angeles branch. We spoke with a Mr. Farmer, who couldn't seem to recall the man from his picture. We went over the description that the victim had given us. Farmer said that he knew a great many of the fighters because at one time or another they all check in and out of the commission before a bout. But the man in the snapshot remained unidentified. He checked through several hundred cards bearing the photographs of boxers in the files. No luck. Farmer suggested that we try the Spring Street gym where the out-of-town fighters get into shape and the boxers in-town train. We left him a copy of the photograph and our card so that he could continue checking back through his files. It was 10:22 a.m. when we got to the Spring Street gym.
0: Here's the manager's office.
3: Come in.
1: You the boss here?
3: Yeah. What can I do for you?
1: Police officers.
3: Yeah?
1: We're looking for a man we think might be a fighter. I wonder if you can help us out.
3: Sure try.
1: I'm Sergeant Friday. This is my partner, Ben Romero.
3: Hi. My name's Charlie Coleman.
0: Here's a couple of photographs for you to look at, Mr. Coleman.
3: Mm-hmm.
0: Have you ever seen this fellow on the right?
3: Let's see here. Let's walk over by the window, get a little light on him. Wait a minute. Used to work out here all the time a couple of years back. Name's Billy. Marshall, yeah, that's right. One of them named Billy the Kid Marshall.
1: Is he still around?
3: Oh, gee, I couldn't tell you. It's been a good 2 years since I've seen him up here.
0: Any idea where we might locate him?
3: I doubt it. Used to be a Benny Farber stable. Benny's been to East now over a year. Let me check back through my locker listings. Maybe I still got something on it. Yeah, let's see. Out cards, yeah, that's what we want. Let's take them over here by the window where we can read them. As I recall, Marshall wasn't much of a fighter. Farber nursed him up through the prelims, got him in the semi-windups. He started hitting the bottle. Played the dames. Oh, yeah, here we are.
1: Can I see that, please?
3: Oh, sure. Here we are.
1: Thank you.
3: Billy the Kid. Big, beefy boy. Real sucker for right cross.
1: 1637 Carver Avenue. That's the last address you got on him?
3: Whatever the card says, yeah. Real sucker for the old right cross.
0: Thank you very much, Mr. Coleman.
3: You're welcome, boys. Anytime. What's he done?
0: We just want him for questioning.
3: Oh, I see.
0: If you should hear from him, don't tell him we're looking for him.
1: Let's go. Thanks again.
3: What do you think he did wrong?
1: I don't know. How do you block a right cross? We called the new information into Captain Walker, and he sent a crew of men to the boxing commission to check further. 1637 Carver Avenue. It was a cheap rooming house in the west side of town. Marshall hadn't lived there for over a year and a half. The landlady gave us a forwarding address. The next place hadn't seen him for a year. We kept checking and rechecking, going from one end of town to the other. Each place was a little better than the last. It was easy to trace Billy the Kid's rise in the fight game, such as it was, by the condition of the places he lived in. We covered six different rooming houses, boarding houses, and apartments. Each time, his residence had been a little more recent. 5:15 p.m., Monday, August 11th. We pulled up in front of the Sunflower Hotel, 433 Banyan Street. Rates, $2 a week and up.
0: Nobody at the desk. I'll ring the bell.
4: How do you do?
0: Police officers. Have you got a Billy Marshall registered here?
4: No, no one by that name here.
1: Can you take a look at this picture? Either one of these men live here?
4: Oh, sure. That's Tom Green and George Martin, room 9.
1: They in now?
4: I could buzz their room and see.
1: No, never mind. Room 9, you said.
4: Yes, sir, that's right.
1: Let's go.
2: Room 9.
1: Cover me.
2: Right.
5: Yeah?
1: Special delivery letter.
5: Slip it under the door.
1: You have to sign for it. All right, stand still, police officers.
6: Pass, Tom.
1: Watch it, Ben.
6: Take the other one, Tom. Joe, look out.
7: All right, hold it right there, Marshal. Get over there against the wall. You, get up. Go over there with him. Move. Give me a hand, Joe. I'll help you up. You all right?
8: Yeah, I'm okay.
7: There he is, Joe. Looks like his picture. Fits the description.
8: Except for one thing.
7: Yeah?
8: He's no sucker for a right cross.
9: The story you have just heard was true. Only the names were changed to protect the innocent.
10: On March 27th, 1947, trial was held in Superior Court, Department 81, City and County of Los Angeles, State of California. In a moment, the results of that trial.
9: It's amazing how many long cigarette smokers are changing to extra mild Fatima. Here is the actual report.
11: From coast to coast, extra mild Fatima has more than doubled its smokers.
10: Yes, more and more smokers every day are discovering that Fatima is the king-size cigarette that is extra mild.
9: Extra mild because it contains the finest Turkish and domestic tobaccos superbly blended to make it extra mild, to give it a much different, much better flavor and aroma.
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12: It's wise to smoke extra mild Fatima.
10: Both William Marshall and his accomplice were found guilty of armed robbery and grand theft auto and are now serving their terms as prescribed by law. You have just heard Dragnet, a series of authentic cases from official files. Technical advice for Dragnet comes from the Office of Chief of Police W.A. Wharton, Los Angeles Police Department.
9: Fatima Cigarettes, the best of all long cigarettes, has brought you Dragnet transcribed from Los Angeles. Screen Directors presents Lucille Ball as Miss Grant tomorrow on NBC.
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1: The Jell-O program, starring Jack Benny with Mary Livingston, Phil Harris, Kenny Baker, and yours truly, Don Wilson. 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

0: That was Roller Skating on a Rainbow, played by the orchestra. Now, ladies and gentlemen, we bring you our own movie star who has just finished another epic at Paramount and is nervously awaiting the preview, Jack Benny.
1: Thank you, thank you. Hello again, this is Jack Benny talking, and Don, I'm not a bit worried about the outcome of my latest screen triumph. But you're wrong about one thing. The picture isn't finished yet.
0: Oh, it isn't?
1: No, we have another week to go. You see, I've been having some story trouble. And I don't want to mention any names, but after all, I'm the star of the picture, and there's a certain party that's having a little too much to do in it. And if this certain party...
0: Well, our maestro isn't here yet, so if you're talking about Phil Harris, why don't you come out and say so?
1: Because he's got 18 stool pigeons sitting right in back of me, and you know it. They're disguised as musicians. Look, Don, the way the picture ends now, Phil Harris wins the girl and marries her. Now, as long as I'm the star, don't you think I ought to win the girl?
0: Well, Jack, there are several angles to consider. Now, in the first place, Phil is much younger than you are.
1: That's just the point. He's in no rush. But I got to get rolling before it's too late, my dear. And another thing has come up. Mr. Hornblow, the producer, wants to use Rochester in the picture. Imagine Rochester, my butler, an actor. That's all I need.
0: Well, Jack, I think it's a grand idea.
1: I know, Don, but what'll they pay Rochester? Maybe $50 a week. And by the time he gets 25 and I get 25, it's not worth it to me. What does it amount to?
0: Well, tell me, Jack, does Rochester know about this offer yet?
1: I think so. Yesterday he went out and made a down payment on a gold tooth. Not only that, he's so lazy, he just had a sidecar built on the vacuum cleaner. Anyway. Oh, hello, Kenny.
2: Hello.
1: What's the matter with you?
2: Darn that apple machine out in the hall.
1: What's wrong with the apple machine?
2: Oh, I just put a nickel in and a worm came out.
1: Oh, that's too bad.
2: Somebody's going to hear about this outrage, believe me.
1: Oh, Kenny, what's a nickel? Don't be such a little tightwad.
2: Look who's talking.
1: Where were we, Don, before this big problem came up?
0: Well, you were complaining about Phil getting the girl at the finish of your picture.
1: Oh, yes. Well, that's what's holding up the story, and now I'm trying to get it changed.
3: Trying to get what changed?
1: Oh, hello, Mary. Say, Mary, you were over at Paramount when we rehearsed the ending of our picture. Do you think it's right for Phil to marry the girl when I'm the star?
3: Of course not.
1: You see?
3: Phil ought to be the star.
1: I don't mean that. Imagine Phil winning the girl. Why, he's not the marrying kind.
3: Oh, I don't know about that.
1: Why, Mary, you know very well that Phil is the type of fella that plays with a woman's emotions, toys with her affections, breaks her heart, and then when he's through, discards her like an old shoe. You know the way that kind of a guy treats women.
3: Yes, and we love it.
1: I know you do. That's the trouble with women. They don't appreciate a good man.
2: I'm the rat type myself.
1: Oh, sure, a fine rodent. Anyway, getting back to my picture, the more I think about that ending, Don, the more I... Come in.
4: Special delivery for Mary Livingston.
3: Here, boy. Thanks. Hmm. Oh, Jack, this letter's from Mama.
1: How do you know?
3: The man on the stamp is laughing.
1: Oh.
0: Read us your mother's letter, Mary.
1: Yeah, I'll bet there's some hot news in it. What's the Ouija board of Plainfield got to say?
3: Here it is. Oh. Plainfield, New Jersey, May 19th. My dear daughter, Mary.
1: My, it's a scream already. Continue.
3: Just a few lines to thank you for your nice letter and the big bottle of perfume which you sent me on Mother's Day. It's lovely, and I smell like anything.
1: She would pour the whole bottle on.
3: Father's Day will be here in a couple of weeks, and Papa wants me to remind you that he needs a right sock.
1: A right sock? Doesn't he need a left one, too?
3: Yeah, but Papa hates to impose on me.
1: Oh, that's very sweet of him.
3: Your sister Ethel and her husband are back from their honeymoon, but we think she needs new glasses, as we are quite positive this is not the same man she left with.
1: My goodness, they ought to find out. Don't you think so?
3: The happy couple are going to live with us until your brother-in-law can find a job. This may take some time, as he is an Indian scout by trade.
1: Fine prospects there.
3: Oh, I must tell you, we went to New York the other day to see the World's Fair, and was it crowded?
1: Oh.
3: I lost your father in Japan and found him in General Motors.
1: Well, that was quite a trip there.
3: The attractions are simply marvelous. They have a big water show there with 100 beautiful bathing girls. So I lost your father again.
1: Well, I don't blame him.
3: Quiet.
1: Oh.
3: No other news at present except your Uncle Herman, who was learning to fly, dropped in the house the other day. We'll write you again next week. Meanwhile, if this letter is a smash hit, please have Jack send me a check.
1: Mary, I don't ask you to read them.
3: Regards to all, your loving mother, On the Beam Livingston.
1: She always has to get cute when she signs her name. Well, let's get on with the program. Hey, Kenny, if you can forget about your great financial loss in the Apple machine, how about doing a song?
2: Don't get fresh or I won't sing at all.
1: What? What did you say?
2: I said, if you want a nice, fresh song, I'll sing it all.
1: Oh, I misunderstood you. Go ahead.

0: was Little Skipper, sung by Kenny Baker, which he did very well. That was really excellent.
1: Darn that apple machine.
0: Kenny, stop worrying about it. If it'll make you any happier, I'll take a nickel out of my pocket and give it to you right now.
2: Shall I phone the newsreels?
0: That won't be necessary. I just hate to see a kid like that be so cheap.
2: Well, you're as bad as he is. Every time you give a waitress a little dime tip, you hold her hand for half an hour.
0: Now, wait a minute, Mary. Now, wait a minute. Let me ask you something. Did you personally ever see me hold a waitress's hand?
2: Yes.
0: And now, folks, for our feature attraction tonight, we will continue with...
2: Yes, I did.
0: All right, you answered me. For our feature attraction tonight, we will continue with the second and final episode of... Oh, hello, Phil.
3: Hiya, Jackson. Were you worried about me?
0: Well, I wasn't exactly worried, Phil, but I thought it'd be kind of nice if you dropped in sometime during our program and made a stab at earning your salary. Of course, I realize now that you're in the cinema, your radio career means very little to you.
3: Are you still beefing about the picture?
0: No, I'm not beefing.
3: Why, Jack, I wouldn't even be in the picture if it weren't for you. You asked me to be in it.
0: Phil, I asked you to be in one short scene at the opening. I didn't expect you to stay for 8 reels. You move in like a relative.
3: Oh, I haven't got so much to do in the picture.
0: You haven't? Why, even in that big fog scene in London where you're not supposed to see anybody, you have to walk around wearing a neon hat. But you know what really kills me? Here, I'm the star, and my stooge marries Dorothy Lamour. It doesn't make sense.
3: But, Jack, Dorothy wanted it that way.

0: The second episode of
1: our... Oh, yes, yes. The second episode of our stirring drama of military life in faraway India. That sensational RKO screen achievement, Gunga Din. Thank you, Mouse Face. Now, as last week, I will be Gunga Din. Kenny will be Private Baker, and Mary, you will be sort of a Kipling again this week and recite the poem.
0: Okay, Hercules.
1: Now, this will go on immediately after a number by... see who it is, Mary.
0: Oh, hello. Well, gee whiz, how are you? So nice of you to call. What's new, kid? Yes? Yes?
1: Who is it, Mary?
0: Mr. Hornblow, it's for you.
1: Give me that poem. What's new, kid, to my producer. Hello, Mr. Hornblow. Yes? Well, look, Mr. Hornblow, I've been thinking about that Rochester matter, and I don't see how I can allow him to go in the picture. Sure, he'd be very good, but... I know, but... Now, look, Mr. Hornblow. I know, but... But...
2: Ladies and gentlemen, while Jack is listening to Mr. Hornblow, let me remind you about our product, Jell-O.
1: But...
2: It has that extra rich flavor.
1: But...
2: And it is not only economical and easy to make...
1: But...
2: It also comes in six delicious flavors, strawberry, raspberry, cherry...
1: But...
2: Orange, lemon, and lime.
1: But, Mr. Hornblow...
2: So look for the big red letters on the horn. I mean, blow. I mean, box. My goodness!
1: Will you stop shouting, Don? I'm trying to talk. Now, I'll tell you what I'll do, Mr. Hornblow. You can have Rochester in the picture on one condition. You've got to change the script so that I marry Dorothy L'Amour. What? Oh, Mr. Hornblow, I realize that, but I won't get her all black and blue. See, I'm an actor. I can restrain myself. Is it a deal? Okay, then Rochester goes in the picture. Goodbye. Can you imagine that fella's Dorothy told Mr. Hornblow that I'm a caveman, too? Gee, it's all over the lot, you know? Well, Phil, old boy, how about playing a number so we can get on with our sketch?
3: I'll do nothing of the kind. Imagine taking me out of the finish of the picture. Fine pal.
1: Now, don't worry. You'll be in that wedding scene, Phil. I'll fix it so you're a flower girl. Now, play before I slug you. You know my strength.
3: Oh, that's right. Hit it, boys.

0: That was The Ladies in Love, played by Phil Harris and his orchestra. And now, folks...
1: Wait a minute, Jack. Wait. How'd you like it?
0: Well, Phil, if I say it was good, it'll go to your head. And if I say it was bad, it'll start a routine. So let's just forget it. Oh, by the way, I forgot to tell you, in our play tonight, you're going to be the head of the Hindu bandits. In fact, you're a cutthroat. So just play it straight.
1: You know? Okay.
0: And now, ladies and gentlemen, for the final installment of Gunga Din. As you may remember, last week, Gunga and Private Baker were sent to discover the hideout of the Hindu bandits.

0: And as the scene ended, we left them both on the desert without food or water. Curtain. Music. Take it, Mary.
1: Now, in India's desert land, where there's nothing but hot sand, we find our punch-drunk hero, Gunga Din. Private Baker is there with them. They ain't got water. They ain't got rhythm. And the buzzards up above them sure look mean. So it's Dean, Dean, Dean. Take it, Jack. I'm running out of steam.
0: Oh, I don't think I can go on much longer, Baker. The desert's got me this time. 14 days on this burning sand without water. 14 days. You hear that, Baker? 14 days without water.
2: What's the record?
0: Nine days. It's held by a camel in Egypt. But we must carry on, Baker. We must carry on. 2 weeks without food or drink. 2 weeks on this infernal desert. 14 days under this burning, blistering sun.
2: Well, we got a nice tan.
0: I don't need a tan. I'm a Hindu. What a desolate place this desert is. How far away from everything. I'll bet even Mrs. Roosevelt has never been here. Well, come on, Baker. Let's make for those mountains right ahead of us. Chin up. Remember, we're Bengal Lancers. Hey, Baker, look. Here comes a camel with a man and a girl on it.
2: Oh, yes. And look at that sign. Just married.
3: Whoa.
0: Hello there.
3: Hey, buddy, how far is it to Niagara Falls?
0: 12,000 miles straight ahead.
3: Well, we better hurry. Giddy up, Abdul.
0: Oh, so they're going to Niagara Falls, eh? Water. Water. That's what I want, water. There are those buzzards again. They're after us, Baker. They're after us.
2: Yes, we must not let them get us. We've got a duty to perform, and by heaven, we're going to do it. We must find a hot eye to those bandits or die like rats on this forsaken desert.
0: Oh, I knew I should have taken that line. Look, look, Baker. Here we are at the foot of the mountains. I wonder if... Listen. What do you make of that, Baker?
2: Catchy little thing, ain't it?
0: Well, you know what that means? We finally reached the hideout of the bandits. Now be quiet, and we'll sneak up on them.
1: So they reached the place at last, down by the mountain pass, where the bandits are a-lurking. Oh, what thugs. So let's listen to their boss, which is played by Phil Herr Ross.
0: Herr Ross?
1: As he tells his natives how to cut a rug. So it's rug, rug, rug. Take it, Chief, you corny jitterbug.
4: 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We're going to calabadaz, booga gooba, koosh, harani. Is that clear?
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0: Did you hear that, Baker? Shukaraka. That means they're going to attack the Bengal Lancers at dawn.
2: Gee, I thought it meant long time no see.
0: That's Shukarika. Now be quiet.
4: Listen, men, and get this straight. Zogai. Zogai. Zogai. Zogai.
5: Brr, Nagasaki.
4: Want some lances, mommy?
0: Oh, yeah? Well, I never attack our regiment. Remember what the captain told me to do, Baker?
2: Yeah, you're supposed to blow your bugle as a warning.
0: And that's just what I'm gonna do.
2: Get hot, Gunga.

0: Did you hear that, man? Where did that bugle come from?
1: Sears and Roebuck, $1.98.
0: Baker! There they are, man. Grab them.
1: Oh, wait a minute.
0: Yipe! We're captured. All right, quit jiving, man. I'll take care of these guys.
2: Now, look here, Chief. We're not the fellas you want. You speak English, don't you?
0: Sure, I'm Hap.
2: Well, look, Bub. We're just a couple of wandering, harmless Hindus. A couple of magazine salesmen working our way through the desert. Please give us food and drink, and we'll be on our way.
0: Wait a minute. If you're a magazine salesman, why have you got that horn around your neck?
2: All right, then. I sell fish. Come on, Baker, let's go.
1: Ain't we gonna spy on the bandits first?
2: Baker!
0: Spies, eh? I knew it. Take them to my temple, man.
2: Your temple?
0: Yes, there it is, that big white building over there.
2: Some temple. Wiltshire Bowl, no cover charge. Let's run, Baker.
0: Grab them, men.
1: All right.
0: Now drag them inside.
2: That's a fine way to get customers. Okay, we're coming.
3: So they captured Gung and Baker and dragged them in the bowl. They couldn't see the floor show because they sat behind a pole. Now Gunger is from hunger, and his tongues are hanging out, and Baker's sitting with him. What will happen? Let's find out.
2: Oh, water. Water, where's a waiter?
0: Well, how about it, Gunga? You might as well come clean. Are you going to tell us where your regiment is or not?
2: No. I don't care what you do to me. I'm a Bengal Lancer, and I'll never tell. Never.
0: Oh, yeah? You'll talk, brother. Where's your regiment?
2: I won't tell. Torture me, kill me. But my lips are sealed.
1: Mine are chapped.
2: I don't want to die, Chief. I don't want to die. Give me some water.
0: No. Not until you talk.
2: I won't talk. I won't.
0: All right. Then I'm going to torture you as a human being has never been tortured before.
2: What?
0: You'll suffer. You'll squirm. You'll die 1,000 deaths before I'm through.
2: Oh, my goodness.
0: Come on, man. Let's give it to him. We'll see whether he talks or not.
4: Down in the Medi, in the Itabiti pool, Fam Fee Itabiti, and a Mama Fee.
2: Not that!
4: Too. Fim,
2: not
4: fim,
2: that!
4: Mama Fitty, Fim, a Bouchan, and a Fam.
2: No, no!
4: Brand
2: me with a hot iron!
4: Top
2: throw
4: fam,
2: me in the slate pit! Feed me to the crocodile, but not that!
4: The Fitty did all the people. The Fee Itabiti, and out on the
2: water, feet. That's what I want!
4: And a Fam, right out to the feet. Boop, boop, did him, dot him, water.
2: Water, fim, that's what I want!
4: Boop, did him, dot him, water.
2: Oh, I can't stand any longer.
4: Boop, did
2: I'm
4: him,
2: only
4: dot
2: human.
4: Him, want him.
2: I'll tell.
4: And they bam,
2: I'll tell.
4: And they bam.
2: Stop that music.
4: To the fee.
2: I'll tell. I'll tell.
0: All right, Gunga. Give us the information we want and you can go free.
2: Okay, Chief. Our regiment is located about 3 miles... south of Talcutta. Who can't miss it. Come on, Baker, what's dough?
1: Nothing doing. I just ordered a twimp cocktail.
2: Oh, I'll have one, too. Take it, Mary.
3: So it's Dween, Dween, Dween. Those itty-ditty-fitties make oo scream. Though we belted oo and fade oo, I can hardly blame oo. Oo's a better man than I am, and I'm a girl.
2: Is that so? Play, Phil.
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Well, there's a spring clearance sale of hats at the Bon Ton department store. So Molly has left Fibber to finish his breakfast alone. And here in the living room at 79 Wistful Vista, with the morning paper in his left hand and a saucer of coffee in his right, we find the, quote, master, unquote, of 79 Wistful Vista, Fibber McGee.

0: United States cruisers Quincy, San Francisco, and Tuscaloosa arrive in South America on Goodwill Tour. Wonder why they always send battleships on a Goodwill Tour. It's like sending Boris Karloff to deliver your Valentine. Come in.
1: Is this the resident? The resident? Is this the resident? Is this the resident? Does Fibber McGee live here?
0: You betcha, bud. I'm Fibber McGee.
1: Okay, here's a cablegram. Here's a cablegram. A cablegram. Here's a wire for your wife.
0: Oh, a wire for Molly, huh? Wonder who this is from.
1: Search me. I never see the interior. All I see is the outside.
0: Oh. Where do I sign, bud? Right here?
1: No, on the fourth line from the bottom. The fourth line from the bottom. On the fourth line from the... Oh, sign it any place.
0: Okay, bud. How do you like working as a telegraph messenger, bud?
1: Oh, it's quite congenial. It's quite congenial. It's not bad. The hardest part of it is when they ask me to sing a birthday greeting over the telephone. Boy, is that tough.
0: That guy ought to be good at singing sentimental messages over the phone. He's got a nice catch in his throat. Wonder if I ought to open up this telegram. Hope that ain't that messenger again. I was hoping he wouldn't notice I didn't give him a tip. Come in.
2: Hello, Mr. McGee. Me bring him back laundry. Mongo hoolie. $2, flawlessly cents, please.
0: Okay, Gooey Fooey, here you are.
2: Oh, thank you very much. Okay. Thank you very much.
0: By the way, Gooey Fooey, what do you do with all the money you make?
2: It's a very expensive for keeping the son in the college.
0: Oh, I see.
2: But not much longer. Our son, he graduates from Colgate in June.
0: Oh, is that so? Graduates from Colgate, eh? That's fine. Did he make any of the teams?
2: He tried really hard for making football, basketball, track team, and lowing on clues.
0: Lowing on clues? Oh, you mean rowing on the crew?
2: Yeah.
0: Didn't he make any of them, Gooey?
2: Oh, no, he studied too hard, you see. All the muscles in the brains, no brains in the muscles.
0: Oh, that's tough. Too bad, though, he couldn't win his letter after 4 years at Colgate.
2: That's what he said, too.
0: That's
2: yeah, he said, ha, ha, ha, long time, no see. Goodbye now. Come on.
0: Takes a guy with a happy faculty of winning football games to make the faculty happy. Don't you get it, Molly? I said, oh, she ain't here, is she? Dad rat it, if every knock's a boost, I ought to be higher than a kite. Oh, hi, little girl.
3: Hi, mister.
0: What's on your mind?
3: Hmm?
0: I says, what's on your mind? What do you want?
3: Will you please tell me a story? Will you please,
0: Oh, go on, sister. I ain't got time to tell you a story. Why don't you go on home and ask your mama to tell you a story?
3: Well, you got my mama, betcha.
0: Oh, yeah? What gave you that idea?
3: Well, gee, my mom said you're the biggest storyteller she ever knew.
0: She did, eh? I says, what's the... I mean, she don't... All right, I'll tell you a story. Once upon a time, there was three bears.
3: I bet you've heard that one, I bet
0: you. Oh, you have, eh? Well, you just wait till I get to the part where Goldilocks comes in. That's the love interest. Bear meets girl. Once upon a time, there were three bears, and their names was Winkin', Blinkin', and Nod.
3: That's that old Hollywood stuff, I bet you.
0: That rat, quit interrupting me, will you? What's Winkin' and Blinkin' and Nod got to do with Hollywood anyhow?
3: Well, I asked my papa who Winkin', Blinkin' and Nod were, and he said it was two producers and a yes man.
0: Ah, dear. Well, we don't seem to be getting any place, sis.
3: Sure.
0: Huh?
3: Hmm?
0: If you know so much more about my stories than I do, go on out and sit on the porch and tell yourself one.
3: I bet you I can, I bet you.
0: You can't tell yourself a story?
3: No, I can't sit down.
0: Why not?
3: Hmm?
0: I says, why can't you sit down?
3: I got spanked.
0: Oh. Well, that's the best news I've heard. Who spanked you and what for?
3: My papa. Because I got bad marks in spelling, I bet you.
0: Oh, you did, huh?
3: Sure. My papa promised me a bicycle if I got good marks in spelling, but gee, am I lousy.
0: You shouldn't have ought to talk like that, sis. Besides, if your papa promised you a bicycle, you should have studied harder.
3: I couldn't. I've been too busy.
0: Busy doing what?
3: Learning to ride a bicycle. What's wrong with this?

0: that was Donald Norvis singing The Way You Look Tonight. And Don, the way you sung tonight was swell.
1: Oh, it certainly was, Mr. Norvis. I'm glad I got home in time to hear it. I've been downtown buying a new hat.
2: Gee, the one you have on, Molly? It's beautiful.
0: Hey, I think so, too, Molly. That's what I call a hat. Makes you look 10 years younger.
3: 20 years.
0: 30 years.
1: Who'll make it 40?
3: 40!
1: Sold! 40 years younger to the gentleman in the blue shirt. Does anyone want to carry me piggyback?
0: No fooling, Molly. That's the best-looking hat you've had in years.
1: Well, I'm glad you think so. It's the only hat I've had in years.
0: What you mean?
1: Well, this is the old one.
0: Uh-oh.
2: Well, Molly, you're one of those girls who just has a knack of wearing clothes.
1: Oh, now, go on.
2: I wish you'd teach Fibber the secret. His pants are so baggy at the knees, he always looks like he's on his way home from a crap game. I'll see you later, folks.
1: Oh, my, he's a nice boy, isn't he, McGee?
0: Oh, yeah, in a crude sort of a way. Yeah. Oh, by the way, Molly, here's a cablegram for you.
1: A cablegram?
0: Yeah.
1: For goodness sake, I wonder who this is from.
0: I don't know.
1: Well, heavenly days. It's from the Netherlands, from Rotterdam.
0: Hey, that's no place to write to a lady from. Who sent it?
1: Mort too. Remember, he's on a world cruise.
0: Oh, yeah, Mort. Probably about that talking parrot I asked him to pick up for me. What's he say about it, Molly?
1: Well, he says, regret unable to find you talking parrot. Stop. Oh. However... Oh, hello, Mr. Wilcox.
4: Hello.
1: Why, what's the matter?
0: Jeez. You look kind of upset about something, Harpo.
4: Oh, I am. I'm terribly worried.
1: Oh, don't you feel well?
4: Oh, I feel all right, but did you see last Sunday's paper?
1: Why, yes. What about it?
4: Well, did you read Tarzan? They've got him in a terrible spot.
1: Take it to heart, Mr. Wilcox. He'll come out all right.
0: Yeah, don't get yourself in a lather. You don't have to worry about Tarzan.
4: Well, it's the same. I can hardly wait until next Sunday.
0: Is that all that's worrying you, Harpo?
4: No. I'm afraid the Johnson Wax people aren't going to need me much longer.
1: Oh, what on earth gave you that idea?
4: Well, gee, it certainly is discouraging when I walk up to a car owner and I say, brother, have you heard about Carnew, that wonderful new auto polish that the Johnson Company has just introduced? And that's as far as I get.
1: Oh.
0: You mean they don't want to hear about it?
4: That's just it. Everybody has heard about it. They say, yes, it's marvelous. We just apply it over the clean surface of our car and let it dry and wipe it off. And with hardly any effort, our old jalopy looks just like it came off the sales room floor. So can you blame me for worrying? Gee, with everybody that uses Carnew turning out to be a salesman for it, where does that leave me?
0: Oh, wait a minute. Don't be so jittery, Harpo. Calm down.
1: Why, sure.
0: What would Tarzan do in a case like this? He wouldn't give up.
1: No, of course not. He'd just climb up in a tree and beat on his chest and defy the world.
0: Sure.
4: By George, you're right. I won't give up.
0: No.
4: I'll find somebody that hasn't heard about Carnew.
0: Betcha.

0: Harpo's killing himself. Well, I hope he gets over that Tarzan complex by next winter.
1: Why, McGee?
0: Oh, I suppose he has to stop and polish a car someplace, and he ain't got nothing on but a loincloth.
1: Oh.
0: Better read the rest of the telegram, cablegram, Molly.
1: Oh, yes. Regret unable to find you talking parrot.
0: Yeah.
1: Stop. However, knowing you love birds, have sent you beautiful stork.
0: Stork?
1: Stop. Should be there by time you get this. Stop. Regards. Signed, Toot.
0: Oh,
1: well, heavenly days, a stork.
0: That's a fine substitute for a parrot. A stork. I suppose if we'd wanted a bald eagle, he'd have shaved an ostrich for us. Stork.
1: Well, I suppose we'll have to take it, McGee. Call up the freight depot and see if it's here yet.
0: Okay, but I don't get the idea of motion.
2: Hello, Fizzle. Hello, Cupie. I hope I'm not butting myself in what I'm not wanting.
1: Certainly not, Mr. DePopulos. McGee was just going to call the freight depot.
0: Yeah, a guy was going to send us a parrot, but he...
2: Oh, parrots is being a wonderful bird, I'm thinking. It is a constant horse of amusement to me how birds is learning to talk like people. There's talking parrots, Florence nightingales, stool pigeons.
0: We didn't get a parrot, Nick. The guy sent us...
2: You know, it's a funny coincidence that I'm reading about a parrot in a book just last night, which the name of it is calling itself by the title of a man whose name was Robin Hood Crusoe.
1: Oh, you mean Robinson Crusoe, Mr. DePopulos.
2: Oh, I stand connected. Anyway, these stories is being all about a sailor who's being marined on a desert island. He's a regular castaway.
0: Castaway.
2: Sure. Well, sir, this Robinson Crusoe is having almost hardly nothing to do with anything except this parrot and a cannonball, which he is life-saving from some other cannonballs, who is inviting him for lunch, and he was going to be the lunch.
1: Not cannonballs, Mr. DePopulos. Cannibals.
2: Oh, what is the difference? They're both a son of a gun to be monkeying with, I'm thinking. Anyway, Robin Hood is naming the savages My Man Godfrey.
0: His man Friday.
2: All right, but send him back Saturday because I haven't finished the book. Anyway, these parrots, which is being kind of a chicken in technicolor, is able to hold very intelligent conversations, which is just going to prove that parrots is different from people like you, Fizzer, because they're laying an egg before they're learning to talk. What I am stopping in to have you see me about is that we're having a little party at our house tonight.
1: Oh,
2: but
0: fine.
2: It's going to be pretty crowded, so why don't you go to a good movie?
0: Molly, do you believe in the hereafter?
1: Quite certain.
0: Well, hereafter, when that guy comes over, don't open the door.
1: Oh, Mr. DePopulos is all right, McGee. Now get busy and telephone the freight people.
0: All right, hand me the...
1: Oh, dear. Come in. Oh, it's Mrs. Uppington. How do you do, Mrs. Uppington?
3: Oh, how do you do, Mrs. McGee and Mr. McGee?
0: Hi, Uppy.
3: I just thought I'd stop in, Mrs. McGee, to see your new hat. You did just buy a new hat at the Bumtown, did you not?
1: Why, yes, I did, Mrs. Uppington. But it hasn't been delivered yet. Did you see me at the Bonton?
3: Oh, my, no. But my maid did. She says it's a wonderful place to buy hats. So economical, you know.
1: Oh, is that so, Mrs. Uppington? My, it must be wonderful to have your maids buy your hats for you. Personally, I like to select my own.
3: Oh, my dear, you don't understand. My maid buys all of her own hats there. I, of course, get mine directly from Paris.
1: Ah, you poor thing. How terrible. No wonder they're all out of style by the time you get them.
0: Molly's round.
3: But really, Mrs. McGee, they're not, you know. My couturier assures me that my hats are in the latest mode. Original Parisian styling, of course.
1: Oh, of course, Mrs. Uppington. McGee, remember what I said about that last hat of Mrs. Uppington's?
0: Huh?
1: Didn't I say at the time it looked real French to me?
0: Oh, well, that ain't exactly the way you put it, Molly. You said, get a load of the lid on Snooty Puss. It looks like the Eiffel Tower.
1: You see, Mrs. Uppington?
3: Yes. I'm so glad you liked them, my dear. After this, I shall send them over to you when I'm through with them, rather than throw them out with the rubbish.
1: Ah. Well, that's so sweet of you, Mrs. Uppington. But I couldn't think of accepting them without making some precipitation. Now, I tell you, you must let us send our rubbish over to you.
3: Oh, why, that's quite unnecessary, I assure you.
1: Oh, but I insist, Mrs. Uppington.
3: It's too much, really.
1: Oh, not at all.
3: But, my dear.
1: Oh, but I insist. Must you be going, Mrs. Uppington, so soon?
3: Yes, I must be going. Goodbye.
0: Footwork, Molly. You and Uppington make the golden gloves look like a pair of lead mittens. Well, hand me the phone, Molly. I'll call and see if that long-legged Yankee clipper has arrived yet. Hello, operator. Connect me with the freight depot. Oh, is that too much?
1: That is. And to think that Alexander Graham Bell spent his life for something like this. I think I'll write Don Amici a nasty letter.
0: Quiet, Molly. How's everything, Mert?
4: It is, eh?
0: What?
4: He is? They did? He will?
0: Oh, that's too bad, Mert. How old is your grandfather? Huh? Oh, well, it's about time, isn't it? Now, let me get this straight, Mert. They took a bullet out of his what?
1: Oh!
0: Is that so?
1: Oh, heavenly days. Did Mert's grandfather get shot?
0: Yeah.
1: Where?
0: Gettysburg. Yeah. Say, Mert, connect me with the railroad freight office, will you? Oh, hello, freight office? You got a stork there for Fibber McGee? Huh? Due in on the 224, eh? Gee, it's 215 now. Okay, bud, we'll be right down. Come on, Molly, we gotta meet the 224.
1: All right, dearie. Play something, Mr. Mills.

0: singing and the angels sing, accompanied by Billy Mills and his pearly gates. Now, you ready, Molly?
1: All set, McGee. Is there enough gas in the car?
0: Oh, plenty. I put 2 gallons in Sunday. Wait till I see that more troops.
2: Ah, oh, there, Stuart Faye.
0: Oh, hi, Boomer.
2: Good day, Mrs. McGee. I have a little punch board here. Thought you might take a chance on a candid camera. Only 10 cents a punch. Very cheap, too. But to be candid, so is the camera.
0: No, thanks, Boomer. Not today.
1: Oh, go on, McGee. It'd be nice to have a camera. Let's see the punch board, Mr. Boomer.
2: Thank you, my dear. Thank you. Have it right here somewhere. Now, where I put that punch board? Punch board, punch board.
0: All right, come on, Boomer. We're in a hurry.
2: Oh, don't get in an uproar, Puzzle Pan. Have it right here somewhere. Now, where I put that punch board? Here's a letter from my son, Horatio Jr., inviting me to attend the commencement exercises. Clever lad, went through reform school in 3.5 years. Extra credits for pocket picking. Ah, what's this? Well, well, a bitter note from the finance company. Disagreeable people, bunch of back receipt drivers. I hear a little mechanical device for holding out aces in a poker game. Ah, yes, goodbye, Mr. Chips.
1: Hurry up with the punch board, Mr. Boomer. We've got to get down to the railroad station.
2: Just as soon as I put in my upper plate. Let's see, where did I put that punch board? Here's a photograph of my little sister, bless her heart. Quite a tomboy. Loves to get into slacks and breeches of promise. Small packet of arsenic. Going to play a joke on an old friend of mine. Yes, indeed, this will have him in convulsions. And a check for a short beer. Well, well, imagine that. No punch board. Wonder what I could have done with it. Well, I'll see you about it later, my dear. Good day, Adel Pate.
1: Good day, Mr. Boomer.
0: Too bad that guy can't go straight. His mother must have been frightened by a spiral staircase. Now, come on, hop in the car, Molly.
1: You'll have to step on it a little, McGee, if we're going to meet the 224 now.
0: Okay, here we go. Pick up, will you? That's something. Car, down the end of the block.
1: Oh, right. Better slow down, little McGee. We're not in that much of a hurry.
0: Well, I don't want to lose track of that stork, Molly. Somebody might mistake him for a crane and put him to work loading freight cars. And don't you get it, Molly?
1: No, I don't get it, but you're going to.
0: What you mean?
1: Here comes a motor car.
0: Oh, dear, oh, dear, oh, dear.
3: All right, you pull over!
0: Get them brakes fixed. If you look in the book, officer, you'll find the first question is, where do you think you're going, to a fire?
3: A fresh guy, huh? This will cost you plenty, buddy. Disorderly conduct, speeding, and going through a stoplight.
1: We did not go through a stoplight. That light had turned green. Sure.
3: So did I when I saw how fast you were going. Now follow me to the police station.
1: Just a minute, officer. May I have a word with you?
3: Well, what is it, lady? Yeah? Yeah? All right, lady. Come on, buddy. Follow me.
0: Okay. Hey. Hey, what is this, Molly? This ain't the way to the police station.
1: We're not going to the police station. We're going to the railroad station.
0: What? At 50 miles an hour with an escort?
1: Stuart.
0: Hey, what did you tell that cop?
1: Why, I just told him the truth, dearie. I told him we were expecting the stork.
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1: Well, Well, now that we've got a stork, McGee, what on earth are we going to do with it?
0: Well, I'm
1: going
0: to keep it till a week from Thursday and then present it to the Wistful Vista Zoo.
1: Well, why don't you give it to them today? Why wait till a week from Thursday?
0: Oh, I don't know. Just have it, I guess. I always like to get the big bills out of the way by the first of the month. Good night.
1: Good night, all.
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0: Now, on to Summerfield, where we join that illustrious citizen and industrious lover, Throckmorton P. Gildersleeve. And where do we find him? Well, love is funny. The door that yesterday was slammed in your face today flies open at your approach. And so we discover the great Gildersleeve and his lady love once more together, seated on the sofa in his living room, gazing into the future and laying plans for the event that is shortly to make him the happiest man in the world.
1: Leela.
2: Yes, Throckmorton.
1: A penny for your thoughts.
2: Oh, gracious. My poor little old thoughts, they're hardly worth a penny.
1: Well, you know me. I'm a spendthrift.
2: Silly.
1: Huh?
2: I'll tell you what I was thinking, though. I was thinking you and I are going to have to go and look at furniture one of these days soon.
1: Furniture? What for, Leela? I've got more furniture now than you can sit on.
2: Well, I know, Throckmorton, but after all...
1: What's the matter with it?
2: Well, I guess there's nothing really the matter with it, but it just hasn't any style.
1: Oh, no.
2: It's true, Throckmorton. Take that easy chair there.
1: That's my chair.
2: I know, and look at it.
1: What's the matter with that chair? I like it.
2: Oh, but look at the shape of it. That short little back and that great enormous seat.
1: Well... There's always a reason for everything, Leela.
2: You know, the trouble with you, Throckmorton, you've been a bachelor so long, you're set in your ways.
1: No, I...
2: Yes, you are. But after we're married, things will have to be a little different. Now, this house, for instance.
1: All right, I'll admit the house needs painting. That's all right with me.
2: Well, that's not quite what I was thinking, Throckmorton.
1: No? What were you thinking?
2: Well, you know that big white house on the edge of town out toward the country club? The one that's sort of set back among the trees with a big lawn in front?
1: You mean the old Burton place?
2: I guess so, yes. Well, I understand it's for sale.
1: Of course it's for sale. It's been empty for 3 years. Leela, you weren't thinking of moving out of this house.
2: Well, it's a nice house and all, Throckmorton, but it is kind of old-fashioned.
1: I like it.
2: Well, it's old-fashioned without being really antique, if you know what I mean.
1: I like it.
2: I just thought you're doing so well now and all. And Judge Hooker says he frankly doesn't think this place is suitable for a man of your position in this town.
1: Oh, he doesn't. Well, you tell Judge Hooker not to worry himself about me. I'm not moving out of this house no matter what he thinks.
2: Even if you knew that...
1: No, that's my final answer, Leela. I wouldn't even consider it.
2: Well, all right, darling. If that's the way you feel about it, I won't say another word.
1: I hope you don't think I'm just being stubborn.
2: Darling, the house is already forgotten. All I want in the world is for you to be happy. You know that. After all, you're my lord and master. Or you soon will be.
1: Lord and master. And give me a kiss.
2: Throckmorton.
1: Yes, honey?
2: Would you do something for me?
1: Anything, my love.
2: Something awfully sweet.
1: Anything. What is it?
2: Would you shave off your mustache?
1: Shave it off, but Leela...
2: Just to see how it would be. You can't tell. It might make you look younger.
1: Younger?
2: Yes. You don't want people to think of me as an old man's darling.
1: Leela, you don't think of me as old.
2: Of course not, Throckmorton, but I'd just like to see how you'd look without it.
1: No, sir. Nothing doing. I just wouldn't be me without my mustache, Leela.
2: Very well. In that case, would you kindly move over, Throckmorton, and give me a little room on this sofa?
1: Oh, now, Leela.
2: You said you'd do anything I asked. You promised.
1: Leela, why do you have to change everything? Can't you love me the way I am?
2: Well, I don't think you can love me very much. All I ask you to do is to shave off a little old mustache. I'm not asking you to buy any new furniture. I'm not asking you to move.
1: All right.
2: Besides, it tickles.
1: All right, Leela, all right. I'll shave it off. Delilah.
3: Well, good morning, Mr. Gildersleeve. Wasn't expecting to see you for another week or 10 days.
1: I know, but here I am. Floyd, I want you to shave off my mustache.
3: What?
1: You heard me. Let's get at it because I'm a busy man.
3: All right, Commissioner, but I don't mind telling you I hate to do it.
1: Never mind that. Lather me up.
3: Okay. You're the doctor, but I'll tell you why I say that. It was some years ago when I had my other shop over in Ashton. One day a fellow came in. He was quite a character in town, sort of public figure, a little on the stout side, like yourself.
1: I suppose what's under your vest is laundry.
3: No offense, Mr. Gildersleeve, no offense, but this fellow's been wearing a mustache all his life, 30 or 40 years. And all of a sudden, he came in and asked me to shave it off.
1: That's why I came in, too.
3: Oh, in two shakes. Have to strop a little.
1: Yes.
3: Of course, I was just a young fella then. I didn't know what I know now. Full of beans and no brains. So I never gave it a second thought. Just went right ahead and shaved his mustache like it was hay.
1: Come on, Floyd. I haven't got all day.
3: When I was through, the fella took one look at himself. Then he put his hand over his face, ran out of the shop, tore down to the depot and bought a ticket and left town on the next train. He didn't come back till 3 months later. And by that time, he had a new mustache. I was the only fella in town that ever saw him without it. And he never spoke to me again. So I hate to shave off your mustache, Mr. Gildersleeve, but here she goes.
1: Floyd, let's not rush into this thing, huh?
3: No, sir?
1: No, just trim off a little at each end so I can see how that'll look, huh?
3: Oh, slow and easy. I got you, Mr. Gildersleeve. About this much, say?
1: A little less.
3: About this much?
1: A little more. There.
3: Uh-huh. All right, now sit still. There. Now, if you cover up the other end with your finger, you can get an idea.
1: I'm afraid to look, Floyd. Go ahead and even her up.
3: All right, now sit still. There. Well, how do you like it?
1: I don't know. What do you think, Floyd?
3: It's hard to say. Makes you look different, all right. Well, if it ain't Judge Hooker, come on in, Judge.
4: Morning, Floyd. Well, Gildersleeve, what on earth? Whose idea was this? Your lady friend?
1: Never mind, Hooker.
4: Maybe I better call her up and tell her to get ready for a shot.
1: You stay away from her. You've made enough trouble already.
4: What do you mean?
1: What's the idea of putting bees in her bonnet about my house not being good enough for me?
4: I didn't say it wasn't good enough for you. I said it wasn't good enough for a man with political ambition.
1: What do you mean by that?
4: Well, it seems obvious enough. Man wants to be president. It's all right to be born in a log cabin, but the time comes when he has to get out of it. Isn't that right, Floyd?
3: Well,
1: You stay out of this, Floyd.
3: Uh-huh.
1: In the first place, Hooker, I'm not in politics. In the second place, the voters choose a man for his ideas, not his residence.
4: Maybe so, Gilder, maybe so. But look at Congressman Abernathy. His house looks exactly like Thomas Jefferson's, and that impresses the voters, doesn't it, Floyd?
3: Well,
1: You stay out of this.
3: Uh-huh.
1: Hooker, when I get ready to run for Congress, I'll buy a Jeffersonian house. Until then...
4: All right, Gildy, all right. But there's a house on the market now that'd be just right. May not be there by the time you throw your hat in the ring. They're talking about you for Congress in 44, you know.
1: They are?
4: Definitely.
1: Who?
4: I can't tell you.
1: Yes.
4: But if you were to get your hands on that old Burton place...
1: Well, maybe I'll think it over, Judge. So long, and thanks for the tip.
3: Mr. Gildersleeve, did you say tip?
1: What? Here you are, Floyd.

0: what's going on?
1: Going on? What are you talking about, Leroy?
0: Somebody's been sabotaging your mustache.
1: Yes. I simply had a trim. Is supper ready?
0: Any minute, Bertie says.
1: Very well. Come in and sit down here for a moment, my boy. I want to talk to you.
0: Me?
1: Yes, you.
0: Gosh, Unc, I don't think you got a thing on me right now.
1: I'm not accusing you of wrongdoing, young man. Is that the only subject you can think of for conversation with me?
0: Well, it seems to come up pretty often. But if you just want chit-chat, I'll tell you about the horror picture I saw this afternoon. The Mummy's Claw.
1: I don't want any chit-chat.
0: It's about a mummy that came back to life as a zombie.
1: That's enough of that.
0: But, Unc!
1: Leroy, I want to ask you a question. Are you happy here in this house?
0: Well, sure. Yeah, I like it fine, Unc. You're not thinking of throwing me out, are you?
1: No, Leroy, I love you very dearly. Some of the time. What I want to know is, would you like it if we moved to some other house in another neighborhood?
0: And not live near Piggy and the gang?
1: Well, you can still see him now and then.
0: Oh, please, Unc, we don't want to move. It's swell here.
2: Hello, Uncle Mort. What about supper?
1: Any minute, Marjorie. I was just talking to Leroy.
2: You look peculiar, Uncle Mort. What have you done to yourself?
1: Nothing.
0: It's his mustache.
1: Well, it gets awfully hot in the summer, Margie, so I just thought...
2: Oh, I think it looks cute.
1: Well, thank you.
0: Hey, Marge, you don't want to move to a new house, do you?
2: New house? Now what's got into you?
0: To me, nothing. It's Uncle Mort.
1: Leroy, I'll handle this.
2: But what is this? You're not thinking of leaving this house.
1: Well, not exactly, my dear. It was, well, I just wanted to get your reaction.
2: Oh, but Uncle Mort, well, I've lived in this house for more than 20 years. Leroy was born here. I love it. I love every room, every squeaky board in the stairs, every rattle in the window.
1: All right, my dear, all right. I just thought you might like a little more room. The old Burton house, for instance.
0: Burton's? Oh, my gosh, Unc, it's got 3 acres of lawn.
2: Uncle Mort, it's miles from anywhere.
1: Oh, it's not so far.
2: Oh, I know why you're thinking about moving. Lila Ransom wants to live in the Burton house. That's what it is.
1: Oh, but Marjorie, it was just a suggestion.
2: I bet it was her idea of fooling with your mustache, too. I don't like that now, either.
3: Supper's ready.
1: My dear, if you don't want it, we won't move to the Burton house.
3: My land, did you say move in the Burton house?
1: And now, Bertie.
3: Because if you're going to live in that house, you have to revise your kitchen personnel.
0: Hooray!
1: But, Bertie, what's the matter with the Burton house?
3: Mr. Gilsleeve, I don't want you to think I'm superstitious, but that house is haunted.
1: Haunted? Why, that's nonsense. Whatever gave you that idea?
3: Well, everybody knows that old Mr. Burton shot old Miss Burton in that house, and one time I was walking past it with a gentleman friend, and we heard the scariest noise I ever heard in my life.
1: What kind of a noise, Bertie?
3: Well, like something out of this world.
1: Leroy!
3: That's the exact sound, Leroy.
0: Sure, that's the noise of a zombie that used to be a mummy.
1: Stop it, Leroy. That's horrible. Bertie, when you and your gentleman friend heard this sound, didn't he investigate?
3: No, sir. By the time he caught up with me, we were 2 miles away.
0: I'll go.
1: Fine time for anybody to be calling on us. Bye, George. Here he is. It's supper time again. Hello, George.
4: I can't stay, Throckmorton. I stopped in to tell you I just found out the Burton estate would be willing to make a substantial reduction in
1: Judge, I've decided not to go into that any further.
2: Oh, so it was Judge Hooker's idea for us to move. What's going on here?
1: What do you mean, my dear?
2: Why is everybody trying to get us out of this house?
4: Now, Marjorie, I just found out that the Burton estate is willing to make your uncle a very favorable offer.
1: Estate? By George, I begin to see the light. Estates have executors, don't they, Judge?
4: Why, of course they do, you darn fool. What's that got to do with it?
1: I dare say the executor of this particular estate would make a pretty penny in fees if this particular house were sold, would he not?
4: It's just a set fee prescribed by statute.
1: Answer my question.
4: I did.
1: All right. Now, who is the executor of this estate?
4: Now, Gildy, that's neither here nor there. It just happens this particular executor prefers to remain anonymous.
1: Oh, he does, eh? This particular executor wouldn't happen to be named Horace W. Hooker, would he, Horace Hooker?
4: Well, it just happens.
1: Case dismissed. Let's get to dinner.
5: Greg Gildersleeve will be with us again in a few seconds. Meanwhile, if you've noticed that it's a case of first come, first served at your neighborhood grocery store, you've probably taken the hint and plan your shopping early in the day and early in the week. That's the best way to provide variety and balance in family meals. And it's also good insurance that your dealer will have on hand the outstanding red stamp values like Parquet, the quality margarine made by Kraft. Parquet sells very fast these days, and no wonder. Millions of people have found that for just 5 red ration points, they can buy a pound of a fine-tasting spread for bread that's also a delicious seasoning for cooked vegetables. They've learned, too, that Parquet margarine is a real flavor shortening for home baking, and that it's grand for...

0: Now let's get back to Summerfield, where a picnic seems to be afoot. It's a lovely Saturday morning, and Leela Ransom, who proposed the idea, has promised to lead the way to an ideal spot, complete with brook.
1: Come on, Leroy, and watch that hook.
2: Okay, Unc. Ready? Get ready to cook plenty of fish tonight. You've never tasted fish like I'm going to catch.
3: No, and you ain't never caught them.
1: Come on, Leroy. I told Mrs. Ransom I'd be over there at 11:30.
2: I'll be right with you. Let me see now. Have I got everything? Fishing rod, reel, bait, hooks, bobber, scout knife, canteen, folding camp kit. Where's my camp kit?
1: Leroy, we're only going for the afternoon.
2: I know. Oh, here it is. Now, spyglass, compass.
1: Compass? The place is only a mile from here. We can't get lost.
2: Flash. I forgot my flashlight.
1: Leroy, we will be back before supper.
2: I know. I'd just like to take it.
3: That Leroy sure gets excited. He's going to burn himself out before he's 15.
1: Yeah. What does he want to drag all that stuff along for? I'm late now.
3: Mr. Gilsey, you sure you don't want me to pack nothing for you?
1: No, Bertie. Mrs. Ransom said she wanted to make the lunch.
3: Yes, sir. I just wondered, does she know your capacity?
1: Huh? Well, I wouldn't worry much about that.
3: You wouldn't want me to just wrap up a few pieces of chocolate cake. I got one just fresh out the oven.
1: You have, huh? Well, that sounds mighty good, Bertie. I might just call her up and ask her, huh?
3: After all, you got to have something to keep body and soul together.
1: Yeah. Hello. Leela? Poojee. I just called Leela. Huh? Oh, we will, Leela. We'll be right over. I'm just waiting for Leroy. He's gone to find a Huh? Oh. Oh, I see. I guess I misunderstood, Leela. Oh, sure. Sure, I think it'd be nicer that way. Yeah, I'll fix it.
3: Oh, that Leroy coming in on a wing and a prayer.
2: All set, Unc. Let's go.
1: Oh, Leroy, I'm afraid there's been a little misunderstanding, my boy. It's my fault. I thought you were invited.
2: You mean I can't go with you? I can't go on the picnic?
1: It's all my fault, my boy, and I'm sorry.
2: Gosh, I never even used my folding camp kit.
1: I know, and I'll make it up to you, Leroy, some way. You see, Mrs. Ransom and I have a lot of things to talk over. You know, about weddings and such.
2: Yeah, it's okay, Unc. It's okay.
1: And I'll tell you what. Why don't you get Piggy and go on a picnic of your own?
2: Well, it's an idea.
3: Leroy, you come with me. I'm going to fix you up a nice picnic lunch with all the things you like.
1: Yeah, do that, Bertie. That'll be great. Huh, Leroy?
3: Yes, sir. And ain't no grown-ups going to get none of that chocolate cake, neither. No matter how much they come begging around.
1: Oh, now, Bertie, just one little piece.
3: No, sir, not one. Now, you go on out of here and leave me and Leroy alone.
1: I'm going, Bertie. By George, I envy you, Leroy. All that delicious cake. I wish I were going with you and Piggy. That's what I wish.
2: I wish you were, too, Unc.
1: Yeah. Have a good time.
2: Gosh.
3: Now, Leroy, it wasn't your uncle's fault.
2: I know. I know whose fault it was. Invites you to a picnic and then changes her mind. What a character. I bet she's going to drag him out there and try to sell him that house again.
3: Oh, my goodness.
2: Don't worry. She won't get away with it.

0: don't you want me to help you carry that heavy old basket?
1: Why, this is nothing at all, Leela. I could carry it with my little fingers.
0: Well, don't try. There's a thermos bottle in it. Oh, you don't mind if I stop in here for a minute at the drugstore?
1: Oh, not at all.
0: I'll get all freckly if I don't, and you wouldn't love me with freckles on my nose, would you, Throckmorton?
2: Hello, Mrs. Ransom.
0: Morning, Mr. Peavy.
2: And Mr. Gildersleeve. Ah, quite a little gathering.
0: Lovely day, isn't it, Mr. Peavy?
2: It is indeed. Well, I see you're carrying a picnic basket there, Mr. Gildersleeve.
1: Yeah. Yeah, picnic basket.
2: Going on a picnic?
1: Yeah. Peavy, you're positively psychic.
2: Well, now, I wouldn't say that. Mrs. Peavy is the psychic member of the family.
0: Mrs. Peavy is psychic?
2: Off and on, yes. She has what is called second sight.
1: Second sight? That stuff is a lot of bunk.
2: Well, now, I don't know, Mr. Gildersleeve. Mrs. Peavy does some pretty strange things. She often sees things that are coming.
1: Did she see you coming?
2: Mr. Gildersleeve... But I'll tell you, one experience of hers is pretty hard to explain. Mrs. Peavy had a dream one night.
1: Everybody has dreams. I have them all the time.
2: I know.

0: woman.
1: Even cats have dreams.
0: I wouldn't care to dispute you on that, Mr. Gildersleeve. But I was telling you about Mrs. Peavy. She dreamed one night that there was a very bad thunderstorm.
2: Yes?
0: Well, as a housewife, Mrs. Ransom, I don't have to tell you what a thunderstorm does to milk.
2: Turns it sour.
0: Exactly.
1: I suppose the next morning you woke up and the milk was sour.
0: No, stranger than that. The next morning, the milkman delivered us a bottle of buttermilk by mistake.
1: Peavy, I wouldn't have believed it if you hadn't told me yourself.
0: And that's not all.
1: Yeah?
0: The night Mrs. Peavy dreamed about the thunderstorm, there was a thunderstorm.
1: Oh, so she wasn't dreaming at all.
0: That's what I say. There are a lot of things in this world you can't explain.
1: Peavy, if you believe that, you believe anything. I suppose you believe in ghosts, too.
0: Well, no, I wouldn't say that, but I wouldn't say I don't, either.
1: I suppose you believe this story about the old Burton place now being haunted.
2: The Burton place haunted?
0: Well, people have heard some strange things going on in there.
1: Why, nonsense. Just because a man happens to murder his wife, what's strange about that?
2: Murder?
1: Well, that was some years ago, Leela. Don't tell me you're superstitious, too.
2: Oh, gosh, now, Throckmorton. Don't be silly. Well, shall we be going?
1: Oh, yes. Let's get started.
2: Oh, gracious. I'm forgetting what I came in for. I'd like a jar of your cucumber sunburn cream, please.
0: Yeah. Sorry, Mrs. Ransom, but we've had a little more demand for that than we expected. We've just run out of it.
2: Oh.
1: You must have run out of second sight at the same time, Peavy. Goodbye.
0: Goodbye, folks. Have a nice picnic.

0: Lily, you're wonderful. You know, I never realized you were such a wonderful cook.
1: Why, the only thing we had that was cooked, Throckmorton, was the hard-boiled eggs.
0: I know, but they were wonderful.
1: Well, I must say, I never saw a man put away so many. Are you sure you had enough?
0: I couldn't eat another thing. Why, have you got some left over?
1: No. Well, what shall we do now? I'll tell you what. I'll race you down to the brook.
2: Oh, Leela, race. I couldn't.
1: I bet you can't catch me, Throckmorton.
2: Oh, don't, Leela. I'm too full. Come back over here and lie down on the grass beside me.
1: All right, then.
2: Right here, huh?
1: Oh, this is nice. Look at those clouds up there. Aren't they beautiful?
0: Uh-huh.
1: Like little woolly lions.
0: Uh-huh.
1: Throckmorton.
0: Uh-huh.
1: What are you thinking?
0: I wish I'd eaten one less pickle.
1: Oh, this is no time to be thinking about pickles. Isn't it gorgeous up here on this hill?
0: Oh, yes, it is.
1: And isn't it a gorgeous view?
0: Yes, it is. Gorgeous.
1: And that little clump of trees down below there with a white house nestling among them.
0: Gorgeous.
1: Throckmorton, you know what? I believe that's the Burton house.
0: Huh? Yeah, I guess it is.
1: What do you say on our way home if we stop off and just peek into it?
2: Now, Leela, you know what you said.
1: I know, but we have to pass there anyway, just for a minute.
2: But we couldn't see anything, Leela. It's all boarded up.
1: Yes, I suppose it is. You know what? I believe... Wait till I look in my handbag. Yes, sir. Now, what do you think of that?
2: What?
1: I just happened to have a key to the house. Judge Hooker left it with me.
0: Yeah?
1: Now, isn't that a coincidence?
0: All right. Let's get it over with. Yes, Leela?
1: Come in here. Come see what I found.
0: Oh? Where are you?
1: In here.
0: Yeah, looks as if somebody's broken in here, Leela. All this mess around.
1: Now, wait a minute. Close your eyes.
0: Why?
1: I want this to be a surprise. Let me take your hand.
0: No tricks now.
1: All right. Open them. Now, this would be your den.
0: Looks like the House of Representatives to me.
1: Don't you like it?
0: It's too big, Leela. The whole place is too big.
1: Oh, but I think it has charm, Throckmorton. I think it has definite charm.
0: Yeah, it has gloom, too. It's as dark as your hat in here.
1: Well, the shutters are closed, silly.
0: I know, but I like a place with plenty of light, Leela. I like a place where people are...
1: Did you hear something just then?
0: Sounded like something falling.
1: Throckmorton, where did he do it?
0: Where did... What?
1: Mr. Burton, where did he shoot Mrs. Burton?
0: How do I know? I wasn't there. I mean here.
1: Oh, this time I know I heard something.
0: Now, Leela, don't get frightened. After all, you're with me.
1: Oh, I wish we'd never come in here. I wish I'd... Listen, it's in that closet.
0: What?
1: Whatever it is, it's in that closet.
0: Yeah, all right, Leela, but first I'm going to lock that thing in the closet.
1: Oh, darling.
0: Oh, I'm not afraid. There.
1: Oh, Throckmorton, come quickly, please.
0: Never fear, my dear. As long as you're with me, you've got nothing to be afraid of. Shall we go?
1: Oh, yes. I never want to come near this house again as long.

0: Throckmorton. Let's get away from this awful place.
1: Leela, you stay here. Now that you're safe, I'm going back in the house.
0: To leave me alone here?
1: Oh, you'll be perfectly safe here. But I'm going back there and find out what that was.
0: Oh, Throckmorton, I wish you wouldn't.
1: Remember, if anything happens, Judge Hooker has my will. Oh,
0: now be careful, you hear?
1: I'll bet that kid was scared to death when he heard me lock the door. I bet he thought I was never coming back. All right, Leroy. You can come out now, Leroy. Leroy, come out of there. Leroy. Phew, it's empty. That's funny. Could have sworn it was Leroy. Sounded like Leroy. Phew, oh, my goodness. Leroy! Leroy!
2: Leroy! Oh, what a character.
0: Good night, everybody.

0: in this program was under the direction of Claude Sweet. If you'd like to see pictures of the great Gildersleeve and some of the members of the cast, they're in the current issue of Radio Mirror. This is Ken Carpenter speaking for the Kraft Cheese Company and inviting you to listen in again next week for the further adventures of the great Gildersleeve.
1: One of the wartime problems you homemakers face is that of keeping meals from seeming skimpy. 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

0: Let us send our imaginations forward into time, into the years beyond 2000 AD. What strange adventures, what exciting things will we find in the world of tomorrow? 2000 plus. Today, an adventure of outer space, when the worlds met. 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At the giant spaceport in Washington, D.C., temporary capital of the Federated World Government, an enormous throng, tense with expectancy, jams every available inch of space surrounding the rocket landing field. All eyes strain upward into the clear blue sky. For today is the day, April 21st, 2000 plus 20. And audio and televox networks of the world are at the rocket field to cover the epic event. Yes, ladies and gentlemen, this is the day we've all been waiting for. In a matter of minutes now, out of that brilliant blue sky will come a ship, a spaceship, carrying in its gleaming hold the first load of uranium taken from the pits of Luna, satellite of Earth. Since the beginning of time... Now, one moment, folks. There's a signal from the tower. This may be it. Take it away, Fred.
1: This is Fred Haskins reporting from the control tower. Our escort planes have been in contact with the spaceship from Luna for the past 12 minutes. They are now approaching the field from the northeast, and any moment now we can expect... And there she is, the rocket ship Kronos, 17 hours out of Luna City. Her magnetium hull white hot from the friction of the atmosphere. Her jet brakes belching fire. She's right over the field now. She's coming down. Down. Down. She's landed. Mark well this date, my friends. This is the dawn of the interplanetary age.

0: calling Moon. Earth calling Moon. Come in, Luna City.
1: Luna City, Johnny Dixon.
0: Dixon, where you been? You're 3 minutes late.
1: Sorry, McCabe. All shipments as scheduled. Everything routine.
0: Report noted. Check out.
1: Check it.
2: You know, Johnny...
1: What, Paul?
2: Sometimes I think we're crazy. Spending our lives cooped up in this pressurized shell, breathing synthetic air, risking our necks every time we put on a space suit and go out into the cold, barren, pitted piece of green cheese. Huh. And for what?
1: Well, you're kidding, Paul. You know the answer. We're space happy. That's all that's wrong with us. Huh. We pulled every wire and practically tore the World Federation apart getting this assignment on the moon. And we'll do it again when the first flight into deep space gets underway. Next month, the next year, whenever they get through with their preparations.
2: Yeah, I guess that's it. But right now, Johnny, what I wouldn't give to see a tree again. And cornfields in Kansas.
1: Me, I want to hear a bird singing. And watch the lights go on in the skyscrapers along the waterfront. I want to dance with my girl and breathe in the sweet smell of lilac. Boy, if I... Hey, what's that?
2: Huh?
1: That sound, that vibration, it... There, do you hear it?
2: Well, I'm not sure whether I heard or felt it, Johnny. Like a current of air passing by me.
1: Yeah, that's it. Some kind of pulsation. Makes my skin tingle.
2: Listen. Sounded different, didn't it?
1: Yeah, a different pitch.
2: The instruments are all steady. Nothing on the visit screen. The radar's negative. What is it, Johnny? Where's it from?
1: It's not from Earth, I'll swear to that. I got a crazy notion, Paul. A crazy notion that someone's trying to signal us.
2: You mean...
1: I don't know what I mean. Oh, maybe McCabe's right. Maybe I got a touch of...
2: Johnny, what is it?
1: Look, Paul. Look at the direction finder. It's swung all the way around. Those sounds, those waves are coming from outer space. I've got to call...
0: Earth calling Luna City. Earth calling Luna City.
1: Luna City to Earth. Go ahead, Earth. Go ahead, McCabe.
0: Dixon, what's going on up there? What's the idea of beaming out those hammy signals?
1: Signals?
0: Yeah, the harp effect. The music of the sphere stuff. Giving the boys and the monitors down here the heebie-jeebies.
1: You got them too, McCabe? You picked them up on Earth?
0: Certainly. What's it all about?
1: The signals, if that's what they are coming from one definite spot in outer space.
0: Outer space?
1: That's what I said.
0: Johnny, get your space suit ready. Better have a conference about it.
1: But listen...
0: Have your men tune up rocket 307. Blast off at 0800. We'll be expecting you on Earth in the morning.
3: Days now we've been getting those signals, and not one of you geniuses has been able to decipher them.
4: Hey, well, Mr. McCabe, if you know of anyone who can do it better, then
5: you'd
4: better...
5: Take it easy, Professor Wolfson. You don't have to be so touchy. But 10 days. What do you say, Dr. Lee?
6: 10 days or 10 years, it makes no difference. If those sounds or signals are code, it is in a language unknown to man.
5: You're sure of that?
4: We've consulted the foremost cryptographists of the world. We've tried every way to break the code.
5: What does that add up to?
4: That message, if it is a message, does not come from anywhere on Earth or from any man on Earth.
1: I told you, Chief. It's what I've been saying all along. Of course you can't decode those messages in any known language, living or dead, because they come from Mars.
4: Mars, that cannot be.
1: Yes, Mars. My directional finder on the moon indicated it, and McCabe's down here pinned it down. Look at the graph. I brought it.
4: Directional signals can be wrong.
1: Yes, sir, but get this. I've been timing those signals. They come at intervals of exactly 24 hours, 37 minutes, and 22 seconds.
4: The length of the day on Mars.
1: Yeah. And if we were trying to signal them, we'd do it, say, every night at 1800. That's what they're doing to us.
4: In that case, the next signal is due
5: in
4: at...
5: In 10 minutes and 13 seconds. And we'll be sitting here like lummoxes, feeling our scalps tingle while the message drifts past us.
6: Gentlemen, excuse, please. But it seems to me the message need not necessarily drift past us.
5: Why not? What do you mean?
6: By the message, I do not mean the sounds or the words that are being transmitted. I refer to the thoughts themselves. The thoughts that perhaps are being transferred from the Martians to us.
1: Thought transference? That's telepathy.
6: We have discarded that word, Mr. Dixon. Too many charlatans use it. But we do know that there is extrasensory perception of thought impulses. Just as there are sound waves which your ear has learned to interpret and light waves which your eye and brain transform into a picture, so there are thought waves, electrical impulses discharged by the brain which vary with the particular thought.
4: An intriguing idea, Dr. Lee. If only we had some instrument that could pick up and sort out these impulses.
6: There is such an instrument, Professor Wilson.
4: What?
6: I have been working on it for many years. It involves a scanning screen intercepting an electrified field.
5: Well, what are we waiting for?
6: You understand, the telepathetor has only been tested for short distances.
1: The signals are reaching us. That's the only important thing, isn't it? How soon can we...
6: The instrument is in the next room. I took the liberty of bringing it with me, hoping it might conceivably be of some use. This way, gentlemen.
5: You say this little machine can take thoughts and turn them into words we can hear? English words?
6: Not only English, Mr. McKeebe. It will translate thought impulses into any language for which you set the dials. You think of something, Mr. Dixon. Now, listen. First, I set for French.
4: Et bâton, les Chinois.
6: German.
4: Wonderful, these are Chinesen.
6: And English?
4: Darn clever, these Chinese.
6: You must understand...
5: Oh, excuse me, Dr. Lee, but we'll have to postpone this. 15 seconds to go. Better set your dials for a remote pickup. Stand by, everyone.
2: Nothing.
6: More power.
5: Well, it was a good try.
2: Wait. I've got that feeling again. My skin's beginning to crawl.
4: Yeah, mine too.
5: Oh, no, it's just your imagination.
6: Quiet! They are coming through now.
4: Planet 4. Greeting, Planet 3.
6: This is Mars.
4: The fourth planet from the sun. 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

life on Mars. This week, ladies and gentlemen, the question that has bedeviled mankind ever since the day he first stood erect and gazed into the heavens has been answered. There is life on Mars, intelligent, articulate life. The country, the world, tonight seethes with excitement. Has Mars received our response? Has our telepathator succeeded in projecting, as thoughts, the messages spoken into it by human beings? Or can it merely receive the thoughts?

0: smell of lilacs, Terry. I'll never get enough of it.
1: Oh, it's lovely, Johnny. And look, there's a moon out tonight.
0: Moon? Oh, please. You know, it's hard to believe that back in 1950, people could still get romantic over that cold, dead, pockmarked heavenly yo-yo.
1: Oh,
0: now, that red star up there, Mars, that's a different proposition. It's alive. There are living beings up there.
1: Johnny, it's staggering. It's beyond imagination. It's
0: rubbish. Why shouldn't there be life up there?
1: But they're so advanced. Spaceships and interplanetary signals.
0: Maybe you've got a point at that. We thought we were so smart because we reached the moon. Our spaceships aren't developed enough yet to get to Mars.
1: It's just as well.
0: What?
1: Because you'd want to be the first to go.
0: Wouldn't you like that? I'd be quite a hero. You could point at my picture and say, hey, that's my guy.
1: You're my guy anyway, Johnny.
0: Sure, Terry. But don't worry, honey. I won't be seeing any Martians for a long time.
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5: We got through it.
4: The time has come. At this moment, which marks the beginning of the great interstellar age between worlds, it is fitting that there be between us a meeting of minds. Therefore, we are sending a ship to visit your planet.
5: No, it can't be.
4: The ship will depart tonight and enter your magnetic field in 7 of our days. Have landing instructions ready. We come in peace. We come in peace.

0: Good evening, ladies and gentlemen. This is Matt Wilson bringing you a report of the emergency session of the Federated World Government. Never has an assembly meeting taken place in such an atmosphere of excitement, panic, and recrimination. And here on the floor of the assembly chamber, all the emotions aroused by the stunning message from Mars have been boiling and clashing all day.
1: I rise for a point of information. As civilian head of the world military government, I want to know why those Martians have beaten us to the draw.
2: Gentlemen, if the decision we are to make is to be a wise one, we must lay aside passions and fears and consider the question calmly. The Martians are coming, and we must receive them either with friendship or hostility.
1: Drive them off! Blast them out of the sky!
2: That may not be as simple as it sounds. Remember, my friends, these Martians are advanced scientifically, perhaps far beyond us. They have conquered deep space. They can transmit thought waves. They may have weapons, beside which our nuclear bombs are as toy pistols.
1: Dr. Lee is right, gentlemen. We don't dare fight them off. The risk is too great.
3: They come in peace. They've said so over and over again. Let us so receive them.
1: Very well. If such is the will of this body, let them come in peace. But as civilian head of the world military government, I assure you all, we will not be found napping.

0: Earth calling Martian interstellar ship. Earth calling Martian interstellar ship. Here are the landing instructions of the Federated World Government. 3 Earth days from this hour, which will be the 6th Martian day of your flight through space, you will be met by an escort of 20 rocket ships. We will greet you in the name of peace. The 20 rocket ships will escort you.
1: Instructions to Commission of Defense. All escort rocket ships assigned to accompany Martian spaceship will carry the following armaments: death fog sprays, magnetic disintegrators, atomic missiles class B. All weapons shall be on the...
0: And upon your entry into the Earth's atmosphere, you will circle our globe once and then make landing at our spaceport at Los Alamos, New Mexico, which will be ready to receive you.
1: The spaceport of Los Alamos shall be mined to a depth of 50 feet with tritonium landmines. The field shall be encircled with radioactive flamethrowers and a reserve force.
0: From the landing field, you will be conducted to the seat of the world government at Washington, D.C., where you will be received and housed in suitable accommodations. We will welcome you in peace. Check out.
2: We will welcome you in peace. We hope.
3: Suitable accommodations. Trust McCabe to hand me a crackpot assignment like this.
4: Oh, Johnny, you're the big face man. You're supposed to know by instinct what's suitable accommodation for a Martian.
3: Don't be silly, Terry. I haven't the slightest notion in the world what they look like except some crazy ideas I picked up from science fiction. I don't know why.
4: All right. That's why we're here. The head of our anthropology section has more ideas than any science fiction writer you've ever read. Now, here we are.
5: Ah, Terry, come in.
4: Hello, Professor. This is Mr. Dixon, the young man I told you about.
5: I know Mr. Dixon.
3: Professor, I've got a problem.
5: Terry and I have discussed the problem. It is my theory that the Martians will, in most important respects, have the characteristics of the Earthman.
3: Oh, what's the basis of your theory, Professor?
5: It's very simple. The accomplishments of the Martians parallel our own. Only a being with opposable thumbs can fashion the intricate devices necessary for spaceships. Only a being with a nervous system like our own could master communication. Only a creature with a brain like ours could dream of peace.
3: Makes sense, Professor.
4: That's one side of it, Johnny. A lot of other anthropologists think differently.
5: Yeah, that is so.
4: They feel that the Martians living on a dry planet with little vegetation and very little water will be creatures that crawl on the ground like our insects, enlarged a few thousand times. They may look like enormous ants with oversized antennae.
3: I give up. With 48 hours left, I can't prepare accommodations for every conceivable form of life. I just have to improvise after they get here. I just hope they don't get too sick when they first look at us.

0: This is Matt Wilson again, reporting from the spaceport at Los Alamos. A tremendous crowd is gathered here. We're awaiting the appearance of the spaceship from Mars, which is being escorted by 20 rocket ships from the rendezvous near the moon. According to reports, all's gone well so far. The Martian ship... one moment, please. An audio box announcement is going to be made to the people assembled.
1: Your attention, please. The ship from Mars and its escorts will be seen any moment from the east.
0: You heard that. Any moment, the ship from Mars and... What? There they are! They're coming in! The landing rocket ship first! And now, the ship from Mars! The Martian ship is idling over the field now, casting a huge shadow over the landscape. It's an awe-inspiring spectacle. The ship is tremendous. 18 to 20 stories in height, several city blocks long, and its large windows are fashioned of some kind of transparent metal.
2: Civilian commander to Special Defense Patrol. Man battle stations.
0: Our technical experts are staring at the craft in open-mouthed wonder. Mr. McCabe, what is your reaction?
3: I am dumbfounded. The ship doesn't seem to operate on a rocket principle. There's no belching fire, no clouds of smoke. I keep wondering what kind of fuel they use, what principles of propulsion, and what metals.
0: Thank you, sir. The ship is almost touching the ground now, and the crowd is getting uneasy. Why, they're falling back, as though there was something. I see it now. It's a blue haze misting about the Martian ship, forming a 20-foot blanket of whatever it is.
2: Commander, Defense Patrol, 0 hour. Reorient all weapons. Remove safety controls. Stand by to fire.
0: Secretary of the World Federation is going to speak.
1: As your great ship settles on our soil, we salute you, the emissaries of space. We wait eagerly for your appearance.
0: Now, the blue mist has completely vanished. All eyes are on the ship, waiting for the first Martian to appear. There is no sign of activity yet.
1: Will you respond to our greetings, Martians? Will you make your presence known?
0: Nothing stirring. No gangplank lowered. No sign of life. Perhaps they were not prepared for atmospheric conditions here. Perhaps on the very brink of success, death has struck within that awe-inspiring vessel. Wait, it looks like... Yes, it's moving. A tremendous section of the ship's prow is opening out in front. Like a gigantic tongue, it thrusts forward and drops to earth, forming a great ramp from the ship to our soil. And now it's down, and the surface of the ramp is like nothing ever seen on this earth. A shimmering, impalpable iridescence, unbelievably radiant and beautiful. The throng of spectators are silent, motionless, scarcely breathing, waiting to see the first Martian emerge. And still, nothing. No one, no thing comes down the ramp. There is nothing but silence. Listen. That must be the Martian communication vibrations we were told about. Then men on the field are operating the receiving device. And...
4: Earthmen, we ask that you send one representative to board our craft. We assure his safety.
5: Gentlemen, there is no cause for alarm.
6: I think there is. They want a hostage or a specimen to take back with them.
7: There's no time for wrangling. They're waiting for a decision.
8: Mr. Secretary.
7: Yes, Mr. McCain.
8: If it's all right with the committee, I'd like to go aboard. Technical information, sir.
6: No.
8: Quiet, Johnny.
6: This is my dish, McCabe. I was slated for the space run to Mars, remember? You're not doing me out of this. Besides, you're too valuable to waste. Mr. Secretary, tell them I'm coming aboard.
1: Men of Mars, we comply with your request. Our representative is about to board your ship.
9: Get ready, Johnny Dixon. This is it. Take a good long look at the sun and the sky. Take a deep breath of the Earth's good air. You may never get another after you meet whatever is waiting at the end of this long ramp. The ramp. It's pulling me forward like a conveyor belt. It's beginning to rise into the air. Get a move on, Johnny. Get into that ship. Get into that ship fast. Made it. Locked in. Now what? There's no one here. Nothing except that dancing light. I'll follow it.
4: Enter, Earthman.
6: Huh? Well, how can I? I am closed in by four solid walls.
4: Follow the light, Earthman. The walls will not impede you.
6: Molecular reorientation? Changing the density of solid matter at will?
4: We achieved that 10,000 cycles ago, Earthman.
6: Where are you, man of Mars? This room is flooded with light, but I see no one.
4: We are not ready to reveal ourselves.
6: The people of Earth are waiting to see you, to welcome you. There is nothing to fear.
4: We are not afraid. Dixon.
6: You know my name.
4: We know many things. That is why we are sad, filled with revulsion.
6: I don't understand. What do you mean?
4: Through the dark spaceways we came to you, in peace. You said to us, come in peace. But the escorts you sent to honor us were armed for destruction. The very ground on which we now rest seethes with radioactive potential.
6: Wait! You've misunderstood us. These weapons are for defense against you, not attack.
4: Many cycles ago, we of Mars learned, as you Earthmen will someday learn, that wars are fought, men are slaughtered, civilizations wiped out by those who attack with weapons of defense.
6: But our world is at peace now.
4: Your peace is not peace. It is a thin cloak which covers the hates and fears and savagery of primitive beings. Observe, Dixon. On this large visi-screen, we have for hours been viewing your people in many parts of your Earth. Watch.
6: The Senator.
4: Listen.
9: I warned you it was a trap. We'll never again see Dixon alive. I told you not to trust foreigners. Just give me the word and I'll blast them all into Kingdom Come.
6: You must not be deceived. He's only one man. The rest of us are different.
4: Are you? Look at this. From another part of your civilized Earth.
10: You have been a traitor to our party. You've been guilty of bourgeois thinking. You have sold us out to the enemies of our people. You will pay the penalty. But first you will confess. Confess! Confess!
6: That's a backward part of our planet. It's not fair to judge by them.
4: Then we reveal a more civilized area. The country of your birth, Dixon.
11: No,
4: no,
11: no!
10: The law be damned! Trial too good for him! Hang him, I say! Hang him! The rope! String him up from the highest tree in the square! Lynch him! Lynch him! Lynch him!
4: Now you know why we shall not reveal ourselves to you. If you are like this to these of your own kind, what will you think? What will you do when you see us, strange as we are?
6: Don't go. We know you may be different from us, but we can all meet in peace.
4: Earthman, peace must be achieved through toil and sacrifice of those few among you who understand its meaning. It may take many cycles, but in the end, the day will arrive. Then, and then only, we will return. Go back to your people, man of Earth, and give them the message from

0: Next week, another exciting drama on 2000 Plus, The Silent Noise. In the year 2000 Plus 20, an important man is murdered. How will the police of the future track down a killer? And what new methods of assault will the criminals of tomorrow use? 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In today's story, Ken Williams played Johnny, Louis Van Ruten played the voice of Mars, Lon Clark played McCabe, Frank Behrens was the senator, Amzie Strickland was Terry, Sanford Bickert was Paul, and Gilbert Mack was Dr. Lee. The orchestra was conducted by Emerson Buckley, music composed by Elliot Jacoby. Script by Judith and David Bublik. Sound by Walt Shaver and Al April. Engineer Bob Albrecht, and your announcer, Ken Marvin.
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0: What if you turn on this switch, Mark? Turn on this switch.
1: Good thinking, Dee.
2: WTND LP, Macomb, Illinois.
3: Boy, that's a lot of letters.
4: Yeah!
5: Yeah!
4: Yeah!
5: Yeah!
4: Yeah!
5: Yeah!
6: Yeah! What's the matter? What is it?
7: It's a case for Nick Carter, Master Detective.
8: Yes, it's the case of the Poker Murders. Another case for that most famous of all manhunters, a detective whose ability at solving crime is unequaled in the history of detective fiction. Nick Carter, Master Detective.

0: waterfront section of the city, there lies a condemned slum area. The streets, dark and deserted, lined with empty, crumbling tenements. Deep in a grimy tenement deep within, a masked man sits in a hidden room and plays solitaire. This is the sinister master of crime known as the Ace of Spades.
1: Yes?
2: There's 6 and 7 are close to see you, Ace.
1: Send them in.
3: Well, here we are, Chief.
1: Yeah, you're 5 minutes late.
3: Sorry, Ace. The cops are watching this area. We had trouble slipping in.
1: Since when have I accepted excuses?
3: Yeah, boss, we know.
1: What about the other three? Are they waiting at the rendezvous?
3: Yes, sir.
1: And you've both memorized my instructions?
3: We've got them down cold, Chief, but suppose there's a hitch.
1: There won't be a hitch. The Ace of Spades doesn't make mistakes. Of course, if you make one.
3: No, we won't, Ace.
4: You can depend on us.
1: All right. Now, you two had better get going.
3: Okay.
1: One thing.
3: What is it, Chief?
1: Don't forget to leave your calling cards. I don't want to disappoint my dear friend, Sergeant Matheson.
5: Or they're paying me, I have to see him.
6: This way, Mr. Williams.
7: Mr. Carter, my company's in trouble.
5: Yes? Well, sit down, Mr. Williams. Tell me about it.
7: As you know, we're the biggest underwriters in the business. But this fur storage robbery yesterday, well, we can't take any more of those.
5: Oh, the Ace of Spades, huh?
7: Yes. Whoever he is, he's hit us 5 times in the last 2 weeks. We're paying out a fortune in claims.
5: You're working with the police on this?
7: The police? They're helpless. The Ace of Spades has been too smart for them. Take that fur warehouse job last night, for instance.
5: Yes?
7: Every burglar alarm was cut or disconnected. The vault combinations were known beforehand. And the locations of the most valuable furs.
5: What about the guard? Was he one of your own operatives?
7: Yes. One of our best men, too. They locked him into one of the refrigerated vaults.
5: Mm-hmm. The Ace of Spades men leave the usual calling cards?
7: Yes. It was a 5-man job, apparently. They left the 6, 7, 8, 9, and 10 of clubs.
5: Oh, a straight flush. It's a pretty high poker hand. Among his other accomplishments, our friend seems to have a perverted sense of humor.
7: Well, it's a brand of humor I can't say I relish. Mr. Carter, will you help us with the case?
5: I will. Tell you the truth, Mr. Williams, I was just about to drop down and discuss it with my old friend, Sergeant Matheson, in the Homicide Division. You see, the gentleman who calls himself the Ace of Spades interests me no end. I'm looking forward to meeting him personally.

0: black 10 on red jack. Red 4, black 5. Yes?
1: The Queen of Hearts is here, Ace.
0: Queen of Hearts. Put her on.
2: Ace, I've got to see you.
0: I thought I told you never to come down here.
2: I had to come. I just heard some news. Nick Carter.
0: I know. He's been called in by Acme Underwriters.
2: How did you know?
0: I make it my business to know everything, my dear.
2: But, Ace, Nick Carter's clever. Dangerous.
0: Yes, I know. It will be intriguing to match wits with him. Now then, my dear, you'd better run along. You've work to do tonight.
2: Aren't you even going to see me?
0: I'm sorry, but I'm busy.
2: I know. You're playing solitaire. Sometimes I think you love that game more than you love me.
0: Come, my dear. There's no basis for comparison. Solitaire, like every other card game, is relaxing. Women, when they're as lovely as you, are exciting.
2: Ace, please.
0: Good night, my dear.
3: Nick, you won't be late for Rhoda Stanley's birthday party, will you?
4: No, Patsy. You drop me at headquarters and go right on. I'll join you later.
3: Uh-huh. Oh, it's funny the way I bumped into Rhoda after all these years. Hadn't seen her since college, and then all of a sudden I was standing in a nylon line at Trimble's, and there she was.
4: Yes, and now we're going to a birthday party.
3: Uh-huh. The minute she found out I worked with you, she insisted on our coming. She's dying to meet you, and, well, I promised to produce. You sure you don't mind, Nick?
4: No, of course not, Betsy.
3: Oh, it ought to be something. She's married to John Stanley.
4: The banker?
3: Uh-huh, that's right. Mm. Which is the same thing as saying she's married to $10 million. And I was the girl in my graduating class voted most likely to succeed.
4: Well, Patsy, it's a funny thing.
3: Hmm? What's funny?
4: Stanley's bank, the Marine Trust, is putting up the capital to tear down that slum area where the Ace of Spades is supposed to be hiding.
3: Oh, do you really think that's where the Ace of Spades' hideout is?
4: Could be. There are more than 200 abandoned tenements down there. And the two patrolmen murdered in that section seem to point to it.
3: Oh, I won't forget those two homicides in a hurry. Each of them had a playing card pinned right over the bullet holes.
4: Yes, pair of jacks. Fair sample of the Ace's grisly humor.
3: What kind of a man can he be anyway?
4: Infernally clever, Betsy. We know that much. A brilliant planner with a mind that doesn't overlook the minutest details that might trap him.
3: But why all those poker hands whenever he's pulled a job?
4: He's an egotist. Type of criminal who glorifies his crimes. Enjoys leaving his signatures at each one of them.
3: Oh. This close enough, Nick?
4: Yes, I can walk the other half block to headquarters.
3: Nick, please be careful. Don't take any chances.
4: Now, don't worry. The Ace of Spades may play his cards according to Hoyle, but I'll play him any way I can to win. Hiya, Matty.
5: Well, Nick. Well, to tell you the truth, for once I'm glad to see you. This Ace of Spades has really got me on the merry-go-round. First, he knocks over two of our best cops. Then he kills this watchman on that warehouse job last night, and he leaves nothing. No evidence. Except those blasted playing cards.
4: Yes, I know.
5: Nick, I tell you, this Ace of Spades is like a ghost. This whole case like a nightmare.
4: Matty, you got the cards his men left?
5: Yeah, here they are.
4: Common pattern. They sell hundreds of decks like this all over town. What about the...
5: Fingerprints?
4: Yes.
5: No, none. We powdered every card. Even used the iodine test. Nothing doing.
4: Suppose you searched that abandoned slum area.
5: Look, are you kidding, Nick? Of course we did. The night Burke and Finnegan were killed, we went through it with a fine-tooth comb. A devil of a job it was, too.
4: As I can imagine. Inasmuch that place has been blacked out ever since the city decided to dismantle their street lamps in the area to save electricity.
5: Yeah.
4: With all these hundreds of empty tenements, the Ace could change his headquarters at will. Why, you could drive a car through there with the headlights turned off and never be seen.
5: Yeah, I know. That's what makes it tough. The place is as black as, the Ace of Spades. I got a couple of men down there now, nosing around. Not that I expect to find anything. Homicide, Sergeant Matheson.
6: Nolan's calling in from a call box out in that cemetery, Sarge.
5: Yeah?
6: Shall I switch you on?
5: Yeah, I'll talk to him.
7: Hello? Hello, is that you, Sarge?
5: Yeah. What is it, Nolan?
7: Well, Connors and myself saw a light in one of these here tenements.
5: What? Are you sure?
7: Yeah, positive. The light's gone now, but we got the place spotted. Shall we go in and investigate?
5: No. Now, listen, Nolan. You and Connors stay there and keep your eyes peeled on that tenement.
7: Yeah?
5: I'll be right down with the squad.
7: Okay, Sarge. We'll be on the corner of the place, I see.
5: Nolan!
4: Say, that call box is located at the corner of 16th Street and Avenue F, Matty?
5: Yeah, that's right, Nick. A couple more blocks and we'll be there.
4: From the looks of things, you must have every cruise car on the force in this area now.
5: Yeah. But judging by what's gone before, I don't think it's going to do us any good.
4: Matty, just look at this area. Nothing but rows and rows of dark tenements and boarded up stores.
5: Yeah.
4: Now look, there isn't a whole pane of glass in the place. The streets and the sidewalks are certainly littered with this flesh.
5: Hey, Nick, I heard a shot.
4: Take it easy, Matty, take it easy. One of your boys up ahead just blew a tire. Picked up a piece of broken glass, probably.
5: Oh, yeah. Oh, this place gives me the creeps, I guess. Uh-oh. There's the call box that Nolan called from.
4: Don't see anything. You, Matty?
5: No. Nolan and Connors must be somewhere around, one way or the other.
4: Walls, Matty.
5: Yeah.
4: Right now we're out in the open like a couple of sitting pigeons. See, Ace? Matty. Here in this doorway.
5: Nolan and Connors. Dead.
4: Yes, riddled by bullets. And look, Matty. The Ace left his usual calling cards. The Jack of Hearts on Nolan and the Jack of Diamonds on Connors.
5: And Burke and Finnegan drew a pair of Jacks, too, when they were murdered down here.
4: Four Jacks. Four of a kind. Well, whatever the Ace of Spades is, Matty, he's consistent. He's still killing. And according to Hoyle.
3: Patsy, what's happened to the master detective you promised to produce tonight?
8: Well, I can't understand what's keeping Nick Rutter. He was supposed to be here long ago.
9: Well, we won't worry about it. Let's just have another cocktail, huh? After all, it is my wife's birthday.
3: As you know, Patsy, I'm a lucky woman to be Mrs. John Stanley. Look at the birthday present John gave me. This necklace.
8: Oh, I've been noticing that, Rhoda. Matched diamond, isn't it?
3: Mm-hmm.
8: It's a magnificent thing. Oh, that must be Nick now.
9: I'll get it. What the devil?
10: All right, Stanley, get those hands up.
11: Yeah, and fast.
9: Hey, now, wait a minute. What does this mean?
10: We're playing cops and robbers. That's why we're wearing these masks.
9: But you...
10: Shut up, Stanley. I'll do all the talking around here. All right, Joe, get to work on that wall safe. It's behind that picture. You know the combination.
11: Right.
3: John, all my jewelry's in there.
9: No, my dear. I'm afraid there's nothing we can do now.
10: Or any other time.
8: Pretty sure of yourself, aren't you?
10: Yeah, lady, I sure am. How you doing, Joe?
11: Okay. Just got the safe open.
10: Swell. Now, Mrs. Stanley, I'll take that necklace.
3: Oh, John, my birthday present.
10: Will you give it to me, or do I have to tear it off your neck?
9: Rhoda, I'm afraid you'll have to do as he says.
3: No, I won't.
8: Oh, Rhoda, your husband's right. We're helpless now.
3: They're not going to take my necklace.
10: All right, lady, looks like I'll have to rip it off that pretty white neck of yours.
9: Take your hands off my wife.
10: Shut up, Stanley. Stay where you are.
9: I said let her alone, you hear? Take your hands off.
3: John!
11: Nice work, pal.
10: Yeah. I haven't had a chance to use that blackjack in a long time.
3: You killed him. He isn't breathing.
10: Naturally, lady. That was no love tap I gave him.
3: Oh.
10: You got all that stuff out of the safe, Joe?
11: Yeah. Everything's worked like clockwork. As the chief would say, according to plan.
3: You'll pay for this. Both of you.
10: That's what you think, lady. Oh, here's a couple of calling cards. Just to, remember us by.
4: So they left the Ace of Hearts and the Ace of Clubs, Patsy?
8: Yes, Nick, and both of the men were masked. We couldn't tell who they were.
3: They hit John. They killed him. He tried to protect me.
8: Oh, now, Rhoda, don't try to talk. You've had a terrible shock. Just lie back on the couch and try to rest. The doctor will be here soon.
3: John!
4: I'm sorry, Mr. Stanley. But someday you'll have the satisfaction of seeing those killers go to the chair.
8: Nick, one of those crooks said everything went according to plan. Do you think the Ace of Spades planned John's murder?
0: Yes, Patsy, I do.
8: But it was so wanton.
0: Whenever the Ace of Spades kills, he kills for a reason. He isn't the type to kill just for the pleasure of it. Now, Patsy, did you notice anything about these thugs? Anything unusual that might give us a clue?
8: Well, no, they were both masked, about medium height, wore black gloves. Wait a minute, Nick.
0: Yes?
8: I do remember something now. When the man who hit John with the blackjack raised his arm, I saw his cufflinks.
0: And what about them?
8: They were little black aces of clubs.
0: Hmm. Unusual. Did they look expensive?
8: Oh, yes, very. And not the usual kind of thing you'd pick up in a jewelry store. Probably made to order.
0: Patsy, you're magnificent.
8: I am, Nick?
0: You are. You've stumbled on something we've badly needed in this case. A good lead. From now on, we're going to play a little game.
8: A little game?
0: Mm-hmm.
8: Of what?
0: A little game of poker.
12: Mind if I use your phone, Sergeant Matheson?
5: Oh, not at all, Mr. Williams.
12: Sergeant, my company is demanding action from you and Mr. Carter here.
5: Yes. Now, wait a minute, Mr. Williams.
12: Frankly, we can't wait for anything much longer. You realize the losses Acme Underwriters are taking? Hello. Hello, Boulevard Garage. This is Mr. Williams. Is my car ready? What? Two new tires. I see the old ones are pretty badly cut up, eh? Well, that makes three new tires in all. All right, go ahead. I suppose it can't be helped.
0: Car trouble, huh?
12: Yes, but that's the least of my worries, Mr. Carter. My firm's insured the Stanley Jewels along with that diamond necklace for almost $100,000. $100,000. Unless you nail down the Ace of Spades pretty quickly.
5: Well, might as well try to nail...

0: fine state of affairs, Nick. Frankie Morello, our only clue, wiped out.
1: Yes.
0: But only you and I knew about that cufflinks clue, Nick. What is this ace of spades, a mind reader?
1: Patsy, you forget.
0: Huh?
1: When you and I were discussing it at John Stanley's house, someone else was there who could have overheard us.
0: Oh, Nick, you're not suggesting that Rhoda...
1: She was in the room with us when we talked it over.
0: Well, I know, but she was in a severe state of shock.
1: Was she?
0: Nick, you don't mean...
1: I mean that things are beginning to add up. Look, Patsy... Those crooks knew where the wall safe was, even at the combination.
0: Oh, yes, that's right.
1: The ace of spades could have received that valuable information direct from Rhoda.
0: Yes, but we can't be sure of that, Nick.
1: No, but there's one thing we can be sure of. Neither you nor I tipped off the ace of spades about that cufflinks clue. And somebody did. And the ace felt it was important enough to force him to destroy the evidence, his own henchman.
0: That must have been Rhoda who tipped him off. She was the only other person who knew about the cufflinks.
1: Exactly.
0: I can't believe it. What? Well, I knew Rhoda Stanley well. Of course, I haven't seen her for... Oh, Nick, how could Rhoda be an accomplice to the murder of her husband right before her own eyes?
1: Patsy, those jewels in the safe are insured for $100,000. That's a lot of money. Not to mention the millions that John Stanley probably left her in his will.
0: But if Rhoda's mixed up in this, then... Who is the ace of spades?
1: I've got a hunch, but I'm not positive yet. Whoever he has an intimate knowledge of the jobs he tackles. And all these jobs have been pulled off against Acme underwriters. Patsy, suppose someone had easy access to the files of the company.
0: Files?
1: Yes, on banks, storage, first storage vaults, and other properties, giving their floor layouts, burglar alarm setups, and so forth. A clever crook could pull off a nice, clean job with this information, couldn't he?
0: Yes. Oh, but there might be any number of men who'd have access to this information. Adjusters, executives, insurance actuaries. Any number of people on the inside.
1: True, but we can narrow it down further. This man, this ace of spades, would not only have to be an inside man, he'd have to be someone who got around on the outside, too. Knew all these places by actual experience, because he'd visited them. That's the only way he could operate the way he's doing.
0: Wait a minute, Nick. You mean...
1: I'm not sure, Patsy. And I hope to know within an hour. Come on, get your hat, let's go.
0: Go? Go where?
1: To the Boulevard Garage. That's where Ralph Williams keeps his car.

0: Nick, that garage attendant looked a little suspicious when you told him you were a dealer and that Mr. Williams sent you down to make an estimate on his car.
1: I'm going to make an estimate, all right. Here we are.
0: Nick, you still haven't told me why you're interested in Mr. Williams' car.
1: Not interested in the car itself. Just the tires.
0: The tires?
1: Yes. I understand three of his tires were cut up so badly he had to have new ones. I think I know what cut his tires that way. I want to be sure.
0: Oh, hurry up. That attendant is keeping his eye on us.
1: Patsy, I've found what I've been looking for.
0: Nick, I just don't get it.
1: Here, take a good look at all four of these tires.
0: Huh?
1: See the glass particles and the treads? There's old tires, full of them.
0: Yes, but what do they mean?
1: I mean that Mr. Williams has been driving this car over roads littered with broken glass. And the only place in town where there are roads like that is in the abandoned slum section.
0: Then, Nick, what you're saying is that Ralph Williams is the ace of spades.
1: Yes, and I bet every poker chip in the pot on it.

0: Investigation, Williams speaking. Who? Claims Department. Oh, yes, Mr. Redden. Funny, I was just talking to Mrs. Stanley. She's right here in my office now. No, we haven't been able to break that Stanley case. The Ace of Spades got clean away with those jewels. Huh? I know it's a lot of money, but we're licked and we'll have to pay the claim. Yes, I know, and you're perfectly right. But even Nick Carter's fallen down on this one. All right, Mr. Redden. Goodbye. Well, my dear, it looks as though you're in. They're going to okay the claim.
1: When will it come through? The cash, I mean.
0: Sometime next week. And after that, my dear, I suggest you go away for a long vacation trip. In fact, I think I'll join you myself. It's,

0: getting pretty warm in town.
1: Yes, come in.
2: A messenger brought this letter for you, Mr. Williams.
1: Oh, thank you, Miss Hamilton. From Nick Carter.
3: Nick Carter? I wonder what he wants.
1: Oh, now, my dear, nothing to be nervous about. Let's see. There's nothing in it but a playing card.
3: Yes. But look at that card. It's the Joker. Nick, the messenger left Williams' office 5 minutes ago.
4: I know. It's almost dark. He'll be out soon. When he does, Patsy, we'll tail him.
3: Nick, why did you send him that Joker?
4: Just having a little fun. In the ace's own way.
3: But isn't that dangerous? Shouldn't we have just gone up and got him? What if he gets away?
4: He won't. You forget one thing, Patsy.
3: What?
4: The loot. The ace is almost $500,000 salted away somewhere. And he's certainly not going to leave town without picking it up. That's the big reason why he sent him the Joker. He knows we're on him now. It'll flush him out.
3: Of course. And he'll lead us right to the hideaway.
4: If everything goes according to Hoyle.
3: Nick, do you think it's in one of those slum tenements somewhere?
4: I bet on it. I can't think of a better place to hide anything. Here, wait a minute.
3: Hmm?
4: Yes. Here comes Williams out of his building now.
3: Yes, and Rhoda Stanley's with him. They're getting into a taxi.
4: All right, Bessie. Here we go.

0: Nick, look. They've stopped at the Riverview boathouse.
1: Yes. They're getting into a launch.
0: But I don't understand. This means they're not going to the tenement area.
1: On the contrary, Patsy. You forgot one thing. The river fronts that area, and the boat running quietly with its lights out might get in a lot easier than a car, especially when all the streets are being watched.
0: We can't let them get away, Nick. What now?
1: I'm going on to the tenement area. You get Maddie on the phone.
0: Uh-huh.
1: Have him throw a cordon around this entire area and tell him to notify the harbor police, too.
0: All right, Nick.
1: Patsy, make it plain to Maddie that the harbor police are not to stop the boat, but just keep them under surveillance. We want the ace to pick up that money before he tries a final getaway. Well, Nick, it worked out just as you figured. Ace of Spades came off that boat and went into that five-story tenement right across the street there.
2: Yes, lucky your men were posted onto those docks, Matty. Otherwise, we might have missed him.
1: Well, the Stanley woman's waiting in the boat. We can pick her up later just as soon as we... Hey, Nick.
2: Huh?
1: The Ace of Spades is coming out. Get back into the doorway.
2: He went in empty-handed and came out with a suitcase.
1: Yeah, that's the swag, all right. Well, here goes.
3: Just a minute, Ace.
1: What?
3: No, drop that gun. Drop it, I say.
2: Nice shot, Matty. Winged him in the arm. Yes, sir, you trumped the Ace of Spades neatly.
0: They're starting to tear down these tenements today. Oh, what a place. Even in daylight, it gives me the creeps.
2: Yes, but someday, they tell me, this is going to be a beautiful housing development with parks and playgrounds for the kids.
0: Maybe, but right now, it looks like a kind of death house. And speaking of the death house, I wonder what the Ace of Spades is thinking about now.
2: About black on red, or red on black.
0: Nick, what on earth do you mean?
2: I just spoke to Maddie on the phone a few moments ago. He tells me the Ace of Spades sits in the death cell all day and all night, playing solitaire.
4: Hey, Nick, how about giving us a few of the ingredients that make up your story for next week?
2: Why, sure, Hugh. Take a beautiful young girl who's positive she's going crazy, just as her mother did before her.
0: Then add her boyfriend, who refused to believe she was losing her mind in spite of the evidence to the contrary.
2: Mix them together, and add a country doctor who alone knew the secret behind it all.
0: And you have the tense and unbelievable situation with which Nick was faced.
4: And what do you call this witch's brew, Nick?
2: I call it the case of the demented daughter.

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Pictured stories of Nick Carter appear in every issue of the Shadow Comics. In the broadcast of Nick Carter, Master Detective, Lon Clark is starred as Nick, Charlotte Manson is featured as Patsy, Matthias played by Ed Latimer. Original music is played by George Wright. Script is by Max Ehrlich. Any resemblance in these programs to actual persons, living or dead, or to actual places is purely coincidental. Nick Carter, Master Detective, is presented over most of these mutual stations each week at this same time. This is Hugh Sanders saying so long until next week.

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3: Johnny Dollar.
4: Philip Shaw, Johnny.
3: Oh, fine. What have you got for me?
4: Mr. Dale Martin is insured with National. He owns a gym, one of those bodybuilding places. Man was killed there.
3: When did it happen?
4: This morning, about an hour ago. Now, we don't know if it's an accident or not. The police are over there now.
3: Anything to work on?
4: Nothing. 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Better get over there right away.
3: I'll do it, but I don't take off my shirt.
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0: 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The following is an accounting of expenditures during my investigation of the blackmail matter. Expense account item one, $1.40. Cab fare and tip for ride from my office to Martin's gym. After receiving what little information there was from you by phone, I arrived at 12:15 at 1084 6th Avenue in the heart of downtown. On the second floor, I found Dale Martin, a very nervous Adonis, seated at a desk in his office. A policeman at the door informed me that a Lieutenant Nathan of the homicide detail had stepped out for a minute and the coroner was expected soon. Mr. Martin?
1: Yeah?
0: I'm Johnny Dollar from the National Insurance Company.
1: Oh, that's the outfit I'm insured with.
0: Yeah, I know. That's why I'm here. I want to get the facts in case there's any claim. Now, tell me, what happened?
1: I don't know. I went back to the locker room to check on the towels, and I found him lying on the floor.
0: Found who?
1: His name's Royal, Frederick Royal. He's been coming up here for over a year.
0: Well, why did you call the police and not a doctor?
1: Because I think he was murdered.
0: Why murdered?
1: I've seen a lot of accidents around his gym, but never saw anything like this. It wasn't an accident.
0: What makes you so sure?
1: Well, it looked like his neck was broken. I don't know how it happened, so I called the police. That publicity's going to ruin what little business I have.
0: Murder always ruins something. You got any idea who might have done it?
1: No.
0: Who was in the place when you discovered the body?
1: My three assistants and three fellas working out.
0: They all still here?
1: Yeah, all of them.
0: Nobody else left or came in?
1: Just the cops. Business is real slow.
0: Does everybody know about it?
1: No, I took the body and put it back in the rubdown room. Haven't even told my boys.
0: Well, the officer at the door won't let anybody leave, so let's have a look at the body and see what we can find out. Martin left one of his boys to answer the phone, and everyone else was keeping busy wrestling with weights as he led me through the locker room. But one man was taking a shower. At the end of the room, he unlocked the door, and we walked in. The smell of rubbing alcohol was strong enough to give you a hangover. There were white curtains separating two rubbing tables. The first one was empty.
1: In back of that curtain, Mr. Dollar.
0: Okay.
1: Not very pretty.
0: Mm-mm. Circus rubber man would need vulcanizing if he turned his head that far. Busted neck, all right.
1: I wish the coroner would get in and take him away. It hurts me seeing his head hanging like that.
0: Why don't you move him?
1: Oh, no, sir, not me. I caught it good from the lieutenant for moving him in here.
0: Well, don't worry about Mr. Royal. He can't feel a thing. Lieutenant Nathan arrived with the coroner, and the latter confirmed our diagnosis. Nathan had Martin keep his clients and assistant muscle men busy. They started comparing biceps and forgot anybody else was there. Nathan was an old friend, so I didn't have to convince him that I was there on business.
2: You saw the corpse, huh, Dollar?
0: Yeah, it took a pair of pretty strong hands to do a job like that.
2: Yeah, that makes everybody around here a suspect.
0: Got any ideas?
2: Yeah, you'd have to know a man pretty well to let him get that close to you without starting something.
0: Yeah, somebody could have been rubbing a kink out of his neck and got carried away with his work.
2: Yeah.
0: Why don't we start asking some questions?
2: Yeah, I'll go out and round up everybody. Might as well start at the beginning.
0: Nathan herded everyone together and the questioning started. The men were very unhappy. This bad publicity that couldn't be helped. Mr. Robert Wells, songwriter, Mr. Michael Darling, car salesman, and the third and last, Mr. Patrick Mullins, jeweler. Three prosperous men, three prosperous denials. The assistants came next, the three men who worked for Martin. First, Bernie Carroll, the man who'd instructed Fred Royal, the one who'd put him through his exercises and sent him in to take a shower before he cooled off and got stiff.
3: Sure. I worked him out and sent him in the shower like always. We tell him to take a good long hot shower to relax the muscles. Isn't that right, Dale?
1: That's right, Lieutenant. That's the way it works. Bernie left him, went over to start on Mr. Wells.
2: Bernie's a pretty strong boy.
1: Yeah. Any one of us could have gone to the locker room at one time or another, Lieutenant.
2: You found him, didn't you, Mr. Martin?
1: Yeah.
2: Why did you happen to go back to the locker room at that particular time?
1: Well, I do it every day. Check on a towel, soap, see that everybody has everything he needs.
0: Question after question, trying to nail down alibis, trying to make them stick or tear them apart. According to everybody so far, it was a big mystery. Next man, Jack Olson.
4: Yeah, I went back by the locker room several times.
2: Why?
4: Well, there's an electric coffee maker on a table against the wall back there. I want to get some coffee.
2: Mm-hmm. The other times?
4: Well, once to look at the appointment board to see what's coming in, later to get some chalk for my hands.
2: Chalk for your hands?
4: Yeah. Keeps your hands from perspiring, making blisters, you know, when you're working with heavy weights.
2: Ooh.
0: You're fairly new here, aren't you, Jack?
4: Mm-hmm. 3 weeks.
2: How'd you know that, Dollar?
0: Well, the other boys all have heavy calluses. They don't use chalk.
2: You know quite a bit about this weightlifting stuff, huh?
0: Oh, sure. I used to lift candy bars when I was a kid.
2: All right, all right. Call in the last one.
0: The last man, Johnny Morgan, and his story was no different than the others. Yes, he'd walked back past the locker room. No, he had not slipped in and popped Mr. Royal's neck while he was preparing to take his shower. The coroner removed the body, and all the rest went down to the precinct to sign formal statements. They were all released and sent home, pending further investigation. I hailed a cab and rode home with Dale Martin.
1: Would you like some apple or carrot juice?
0: Well, I'll try anything once.
1: Good for you.
0: Yeah, I figured that. You didn't kill him, did you, Martin?
1: Don't be silly. He was the best customer I had. I wouldn't kill off my business. Here.
0: Thanks.
1: You have any ideas, Dollar?
0: Nope. How long did you say Fred Royal had been coming to your gym?
1: Over a year.
0: What do you know about him?
1: Not much. He was a wolf, like the girls. Always talking about the gal he was out with the night before. I got tired of his gab. I put him straight.
0: You know what business he was in?
1: Whatever it was, he had a lot of money. Wore a new suit every time he came around. Oh, excuse me. Hello? Oh, just a minute. For you, Dollar.
0: Oh, thanks. Hello?
5: I got something on the dead man. Got a record. Blackmail.
0: You know where he lived?
5: We're checking.
0: Oh, wait a minute. Now, Martin, you wouldn't by any chance know where Fred Royal lived, would you?
1: Well, it's billed to him every month. I got my books here in the apartment. I'll get the address.
0: Oh, Nathan, Martin's got his address.
5: I found something else in his personal effects. Key to a safety deposit box. Boys are checking to see which bank.
1: Here's the address, Dollar. Fred Royal, 673 East Weeping Willow Circle.
0: I told Nathan I'd meet him at Royal's place. I downed my liquefied carrots, said goodbye to Martin. Half an hour later, the lieutenant and yours truly, Johnny Dollar, were tearing Mr. Fred Royal's apartment to pieces.
2: Nothing.
0: Yeah, I came up empty, too.
2: Hey.
0: What's the matter?
2: Here's a date book.
0: Good. Maybe we've been working on a holiday.
2: See, here's a name, Barbara Carroll.
0: Carroll? That's the name of one of Martin's muscle trainers, Bernie Carroll.
2: Mm-hmm. Same name in some of the other pages. The 5th, Barbara, 6 o'clock. Again on the 2nd, Barbara, 8 o'clock. Again on the 28th and the 22nd.
0: Wonder if there's any connection.
2: Oh, might be his sister. Let's give it a try. Bernie and Barbara Carroll. Sounds like something they'd play at the palace.
0: Well, let's go see their act.
2: Here's the apartment. They live with that new fella.
0: Jack Olson?
2: Yeah, you're the quiet one. Police.
6: Yes?
2: I'm Lieutenant Nathan Homicide. This is Johnny Dollar.
6: How you do?
0: How you do?
2: We'd like to talk to you, Miss Carroll. Well,
6: certainly, Lieutenant. Come in.
2: Thank you.
6: I was just making some lemonade. Would you like some?
2: Yeah, thanks. It is pretty hot out.
6: Maybe you'd like something stronger.
0: No, thanks. The lieutenant's on duty.
2: I guess you've heard about the accident.
6: Like your lemonade sweet, Lieutenant?
2: Medium, please.
6: Here you are.
2: Oh, thank you. Your brother didn't mention anything about your going out with Royal.
6: He was probably protecting his little sister.
0: The lieutenant found your name written in Royal's datebook.
6: I've been out with him 6 or 7 times.
0: You know what his business was?
6: He never discussed it.
2: Did you ever meet any of his friends?
6: No.
0: Did he ever mention any of the other fellows at the gym?
6: At the gym? I don't think so.
0: Mm-hmm. Jack Olson lives here, doesn't he?
6: That's right.
0: Whose picture is that on the piano?
6: Oh, that's Jack's father.
2: You don't have any idea why anyone would want to kill Royal, do you?
6: No.
0: How did Jack Olson happen to move in here with you and your brother?
6: Bernie asked him to. When he went to work for Martin, he was living in a terrible place. One small room. I told Bernie he could move in here if he shared the rent.
2: Mm-hmm. How well did Olson know Royal?
6: He'd seen him at the gym. Seen him here when he came to pick me up.
0: Mm. Where's Olson now?
6: Working, I think.
2: Well, thanks, Miss Carroll. We'll be talking to you again.
6: More lemonade?
0: Later, maybe, Miss Carroll.

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0: 3 in the afternoon. Out of Barbara Carroll's cool apartment and down in the blistering street. The thermometer crowding 90 and the humidity sticking to us like a steaming blanket.
1: I feel awful. Terrible day to solve a murder.
0: I want to go look through some newspaper files.
1: What for?
0: That picture on the piano.
1: Jack Olson's father?
0: Yeah. I've seen it someplace before. It's a news story connected with it.
1: Yeah, I'll drop you off. I gotta get back to the precinct, see if the boys have found the safety deposit box that fits Fred Royal's key.
0: Nathan dropped me off at the newspaper, and I went down to the morgue to do some hunting. The air conditioning made the job easier, and by 4 o'clock, I was headed for Nathan's office.
1: We found the bank and the safe deposit box.
0: Oh? Anything turn up?
1: Yeah. Royal was doing some pretty fancy blackmailing. Here's a bundle of evidence and a list of names.
0: Well, I can understand why someone would pay to keep these out of circulation.
1: Yeah. Lousy photography. Huh? What'd you find out?
0: Here.
1: Newspaper clipping. Oh, picture of Jack Olson's father.
0: Same as the one on the piano.
1: Prominent banker leaps to death. William Barrett? The boy's name is Olson.
0: That's what he calls himself.
1: William Barrett. Barrett. Give me that list we got out of the deposit box.
0: I've just been looking at it. William Barrett's name is on here, all right.
1: Ooh.
0: That article you've got on his suicide mentions that he left a son and a wife.
1: Yeah. Well, let's go pick up Jack Olson, or Barrett, or whatever his name is.
0: Well, it might not have meant a thing, but at least we had found one person who had a strong connection with Frederick Royal other than socially. The boy who called himself Jack Olson was the son of one William Barrett, deceased, and one of Fred Royal's blackmail victims. Barrett had jumped off a tall building, and according to the newspaper, he had left no reason for his actions. There was a possibility that Fred Royal's blackmail had driven him to it. And if that was so, his son would have had a very strong reason for wanting to break Mr. Fred Royal's neck. We climbed into a squad car and hurried back to Barbara Carroll's apartment, where Jack Olson lived as a boarder.
1: Now let's go.
0: Hey, wait a minute.
1: Oh, what's wrong?
0: Jack Olson, coming out of the building.
1: All right, we pick him up on the street.
0: He's hailing a cab. Come on, let's see where he's going.
1: Wouldn't it be easier to just ask him?
0: Oh, stop trying to ruin my afternoon. You know, there's nothing more relaxing than a pleasant drive through quiet, peaceful old New England. We started tailing Jack Olson's cab. Across town. Along the Merrick Parkway. Across a bridge.
1: He's headed for Long Island.
0: Well, your Connecticut badge won't be much good over there. We kept going across the Sound, past the outskirts of a couple of waterfront towns and onto a long highway.
1: Pretty expensive cab ride.
0: Pretty expensive. Pretty important.
1: Yeah. Well, they're turning off on that road.
0: Hope we don't lose them. We took the road to the right off the highway and spotted the cab up ahead, pulling into the entrance of a large white building. The sign over the tall iron gate read, Lakeview Sanitarium. We waited for him to go in.

0: Yes. Is there something I can do for you?
1: I'm looking for a man.
0: Oh, any particular man?
2: Oh, who's in charge of this place?
0: Dr. Fedder.
1: Well, run him out, please. I want to talk to him.
0: Which one of you is the patient?
1: Patient?
2: Can't you tell?
1: Look, just go get Dr. Fodder.
0: Fedder.
1: Oh, Fedder, okay. Go get him and tell him Lieutenant Nathan wants to talk to him.
0: Lieutenant Nathan?
2: Of the cavalry.
1: What?
0: Oh, well, I'll get him right away.
2: Lieutenant.
1: You think that's funny, huh?
2: Oh, well, I liked it. Let's see what kind of a reaction it gets out of Dr. Fedder.
1: Cavalry. Nice thing to say in a place like this.
3: Lieutenant Nathan?
1: Yeah, that's right.
3: I'm Dr. Fedder.
1: Oh, this is Mr. Dollar.
2: How do you do?
3: How do you do? Now, are you related?
2: No, but we've been friends a long, long time, haven't we, Nate?
1: Yeah, I'm a police officer, Doctor.
3: Oh.
1: We've been following a man. He came in here a few minutes ago.
3: Is that right?
2: The lieutenant thinks he might be a killer.
1: I can handle this, Dollar. Uh-huh. Doctor, I'm with Central Division Homicide. This isn't my territory, but I'd appreciate it if...
3: Which one of you is the patient?
1: Now, look, this is getting a little ridiculous. Here are my credentials.
3: Oh.
1: The man we want came in here a few minutes ago.
3: Well, Mr. Barrett is the only one...
2: And his real name is Barrett.
1: Who's he seeing?
3: His mother.
2: What's wrong with his mother?
3: Mrs. Barrett is seriously ill.
2: Have anything to do with her husband's suicide?
3: Everything to do with it. I doubt if Mrs. Barrett will ever recover.
2: We went back out to the car and tried to put it all together. Jack's father had jumped off a roof. He was being blackmailed and couldn't take it. The shock of his suicide had driven Mrs. Barrett into a permanent breakdown, and Fred Royal had been responsible for the whole thing. Motive enough for Jack to get a job with Dale Martin so he could get his hands on Fred Royal's neck.
1: Cavalry.
2: Oh, stop groaning. Tell me what you think of my theory.
1: We still need a confession.
2: We'll get it.
1: Mind if I make a pest of myself and ask how?
2: Let's ride back to town and see Dale Martin.
4: You're going to come up and take a workout and a rub tomorrow, huh?
2: That's right, Martin. And I want you to make sure that Olson takes care of me.
4: Did he do it, Dollar?
2: I think so.
4: But why? He seems like such a nice kid.
2: He had a pretty good reason.
1: But we need a confession, and Dollar has an idea how to get it.
2: I want Olson working on me through the whole workout, especially when I get on the road.

0: You're in pretty good shape, Mr. Dollar.
1: Well, I'm carrying a few extra pounds.
0: I will knock that off of you in a hurry. Don't try to talk while you're using the pulleys.
2: Hi.
1: Hi, Martin.
0: He's in pretty good shape, Mr. Martin.
2: Now, let's see. Better not do too much on his stomach the first day. I'll see you later, Mr. Dollar.
1: Nice fellow, Martin.
0: Yeah, very nice. Tell me, have you found out anything about Mr. Royal's death?
1: Oh, the police have got a few ideas. Lieutenant and I went up to see your roommate's sister.
0: Yeah, Barbara told me. I hope you don't suspect her. She kind of liked Mr. Royal. She wouldn't have any reason to kill him. All right, let's go back to the rub table before you cool off. Huh?
1: You don't mind going in there, do you?
0: No. Why should I?
1: Oh, some people are funny about rooms where there's been a dead person, you know?
0: Doesn't bother me, Mr. Dollar. Martin's got all his towels piled on the other table. I can move them if you like.
1: Oh, no, no. It doesn't make any difference. Royal wasn't killed in here anyway.
0: All right. Up on your back.
1: Yeah. Give me a good brisk rub. Let me relax for about 10 minutes.
0: All right. Slide down a little.
1: Yeah. What'd you do before you came to work for Martin, Jack?
0: Oh, not much. Went to school, finally decided to look for a job. Found this one.
1: You ever study this sort of thing?
0: No. No, there's really not much to it. Martin shows us how to use the machines, help the clients, and rub the neck and back.
1: Well, then all you need is a good build, a strong pair of hands, huh?
0: Yeah, I guess so.
1: Your family live in Hartford?
0: No.
1: I noticed the picture of your father on Barbara's piano. Fine-looking man.
0: He's dead now.
1: Oh, sorry.
0: So am I.
1: Your mother still living?
0: No.
1: Oh!
0: Oh, I'm sorry. Am I rubbing too hard?
1: Oh, no, it's okay. Well, you certainly got the strength for the job.
0: Yeah, I'll turn off the vibrator and just use my hands. The police find out anything about Mr. Royal?
1: Yeah. He was a blackmailer.
0: Ow! I'm awfully sorry. I'm a little nervous today. Maybe I better get one of the other fellows to finish your rub.
1: Oh, no, no, no. That's all right. I'm just a little tied up. The neck is stiff.
0: Try and relax.
1: Guess I keep thinking about Royal and his broken neck.
0: You think I might break yours, Mr. Dollar?
1: Well, wouldn't be hard. If I was good and relaxed, you could snap it in a second.
0: Yeah. Guess I could. So Mr. Royal was a blackmailer, huh?
1: Yeah. Had a record.
0: They're the foulest people on earth.
1: Yeah, they certainly are. Can ruin a lot of lives. Probably why he was murdered.
0: You think he was blackmailing someone here in the gym?
1: Oh, not necessarily.
0: Well, if he wasn't, then no one in the shop would have a motive for killing him.
1: Well, I've got a theory about that. I think someone in this gym hated him so much that they waited until no one was looking and Royal was all alone. And they slipped in on him and twisted his neck until it broke and he strangled.
0: Why would they hate him so much if he wasn't blackmailing him?
1: He might have been blackmailing someone very close and dear to the killer. Maybe the person Royal was blackmailing couldn't stand it. Committed suicide.
0: It's an interesting theory.
1: Take your family, for instance.
0: Ouch! I'm sorry. You weren't relaxing.
1: Supposing Royal was blackmailing a member of your family. Your father, for instance.
0: I can't rub your neck unless you relax more.
1: Maybe your father couldn't take it. Maybe he couldn't pay him anymore. And instead of disgracing his family, he committed suicide.
0: Just turn your head a little to the side, Mr. Dollar.
1: That better?
0: Much. Now, if that happened to my family, Mr. Dollar, I guess I would kill Mr. Royal, not mind a bit.
1: How does your father die, Jack?
0: He jumped off a roof. Now, if you just turn your head a little more, I'll try to pop your vertebrae, huh?
1: We followed you out to Long Island yesterday, Jack.
0: I'm going to adjust your neck, Mr. Dollar. It's better if you relax, so it won't hurt.
1: Well, If you wanted to, you could pop it anyway. I couldn't stop you in time.
0: Oh, I don't guess you could. There, now the other side, huh?
1: Did you kill Fred Royal?
0: Yes. Relax. All right, Mr. Dollar. Let's go down to the police station.
1: Lieutenant's outside with Martin. After you, Mr. Barrett.

Nathan took Jack Barra down to the station and got from him a signed confession. I went with Martin. And with every drink, I saw another Barrett. 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Expense account. 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

0: 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Featured in tonight's cast were Edgar Barrier, Hi Averback, Hal March, Jim Nusser, Tony Barrett, and Virginia Gregg. Yours truly, Johnny Dollar, is transcribed in Hollywood by Jaime Del Valle. The makers of Wrigley's Spearmint Chewing Gum hope you enjoyed tonight's story of Johnny Dollar and that you're enjoying delicious Wrigley's Spearmint Gum every day. This is Charles Lyon, inviting you to join us again next week at this same time when, from Hollywood, John Lund returns as...
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2: You're not being fair to your father if you don't give me an explanation to take back to him. He went to some expense to have me make this trip.

0: have gun, will travel. Starring Mr. John Daner as Paladin. San Francisco, 1875. The Carlton Hotel, headquarters of a man called Paladin.
1: Whoa, Emily! Whoa! Here you are, Mr. Paladin.
2: Thank you, Alex.
1: Would you be wanting me again today, sir?
2: No, I'm spending the rest of the day up in my room. I have a long, hard trip ahead of me tomorrow. For your trouble, Alex.
1: Well, thank you, sir. Lummy, my pleasure. Good day, sir.
2: Good day, Alex.
3: Mr. Paladin.
2: Oh, hey, boy.
3: How was meeting with Mr. What's his name?
2: Mr. Countryman?
3: Yes, sir.
2: Well, hey, boy, he has his troubles. He's hired me to go up to Vallejo to escort his daughter back to San Francisco.
3: Oh, why she need escort?
2: He got a letter from the sheriff saying that somebody has threatened her life, and the sheriff says he won't be responsible, thinks she ought to come home. But she's a school teacher up there, and she doesn't want to come home, so Mr. Countryman wants me to go get her.
3: You'll leave tonight?
2: No, tomorrow, first thing. Would you make sure there's a horse ready for me at the livery stable in the morning?
3: Yes, sir.
2: I'll be up in my room. I'm going to finish that book I was reading and get to bed early. No visitors, hey, boy.
3: Mr. Paladin, the colonel is still in your room.
2: The what?
3: Yes, sir. He have many drinks of brandy and just sits there staring at chessboard.
2: We finished that game before I went out.
3: Oh, he say he find way out of checkmate. He wait till you come back. He plenty tipsy by now.
2: Oh, no. Hey, boy, go tell him that I was detained, that I won't be back tonight. Let me know when he's gone. I'll be over in the bar.
3: Oh, yes, sir. Oh, Mr. Paladin.
2: Yeah?
3: Also, while you out, very pretty young lady ask for you. She say she wait in bar till you return. She lady from room 401. Ka-dug-a-dug-a-dug.
2: 40. Ooh, that lady. Well, it doesn't look like I'll finish reading that book tonight, does it, Abel?
3: Oh, no, sir. But life in Carlton Hotel, much more fun than life in book. Maybe so.
2: Hey, boy, you could be right.

0: Early the next morning, I faced the sun and started my journey under the hire of Mr. Countryman. It was afternoon when I rode into the peaceful town of Vallejo, perched on an arrowhead of land piercing the Napa River where it flows into San Pablo Bay. When I signed the register at the only hotel, the clerk told me I could find Miss Lena Countryman at the schoolhouse, 3 miles away, just off the north road on the banks of the river. By the time I arrived, she was waving goodbye to her pupils. Ooh, ooh.
1: Bye, Johnny. Goodbye, dear. Now, Johnny, you go straight home, you remember?
0: Miss Countryman?
1: Yes?
0: My name is Paladin.
1: If you're one of the sheriff's men, my answer's still the same. I won't leave Vallejo.
0: No, your father sent me.
1: My father? But how do you...
0: He wants me to see that you get back to San Francisco safely.
1: Oh, no. How in heaven's name did he find out?
0: The sheriff wrote him.
1: Is he upset?
0: Yes, very much so. But he doesn't know why your life has been threatened.
1: I suppose I should have written him. It would have been better coming from me.
0: Who is threatening you, Miss Countryman?
1: The people of Vallejo have it in their mind. Some say they've heard it for sure. That Dutch Talbot is on his way to take my life.
0: Dutch Talbot?
1: Yes.
0: The outlaw?
1: Yes. A wanted man with a big price on his head, so I've heard.
0: Why do they say this?
1: It's a long story, Mr. Paladin, and I don't care to discuss it. Besides, there's no need to take up your time. I must be getting home.
0: What about your father?
1: Tell him I'm all right, as you can see. Tell him that I'll write and explain. Good afternoon.
0: Miss Countryman.
1: Yes?
0: May I see you home?
1: Thank you, but I have my buggy. It's out back.
0: I'd like to ride with you, Miss Countryman. We could talk on the way. You're not being fair to your father if you don't give me an explanation to take back to him. He went to some expense to have me make this trip.
1: Oh, yes. Forgive me, Mr. Paladin. I've been rude to you.
0: Not at all, ma'am.
1: Oh, but I have. You're a gentleman, and I didn't perceive it at first. Your holster and gun are misleading. But you're right. I should give you an explanation.
0: I'll hitch up the buggy.
1: Thank you. I'll be ready to leave in a few minutes. I don't usually take the North Road, Mr. Paladin. There's a wagon trail along the river that's much shorter. You can turn right just up ahead.
0: All right. How long have you lived in Vallejo?
1: This is my third year. I came here after I finished school in San Francisco. It's a lovely place. I hope I'll always be here. It offers everything I want or ever will want.
0: You speak so finely for someone so young.
1: Perhaps. But I'm fortunate enough to know what I want and appreciate it when I have it. There's an unending stimulation in guiding children and watching them mature. There couldn't be anything more satisfying, whether you're young or old. You can turn here.
0: All right. Well, you're a dedicated woman, Miss Countryman. But why would Dutch Talbot or anyone else want to take your life?
1: Why, if he does... Because he probably thinks I'm responsible for his son's death.
0: I didn't know he had a son.
1: The people in this town knew. Poor boy. As I heard it, Jerry Lee's mother died when he was born. Dutch Talbot brought him here to live. To be raised by his brother, Doss. Dutch always came back to see Jerry Lee about once a month. Till the law stamped him as a wanted man.
0: But why would he think that you were responsible for his son's death?
1: I was taught that a... teacher shouldn't love one child more than another, that she should show them all equal consideration. But we can't always live by the book, can we, Mr. Paladin?
0: No, I guess not.
1: I loved Jerry Lee. He was 8 years old. I loved him more than any of the other children. I wanted him to have every opportunity available. I wanted him to be the best pupil, the most accomplished, as if he were my very own. That was my under...
0: Who,
1: Mr. Paladin!
0: Why are you blocking this road?
2: We've been waiting for you. Throw down the gun, mister. Throw it down.
0: What do you want with us?
2: Keep your rifle on him, Trump.
3: Sure.
2: Now get down, mister. And mount that horse you have tied in back. I'll drive the buggy.
1: Who are you? Why are you stopping us?
0: You wouldn't be Dutch Talbot by any chance.
2: No chance about it. Now get down.
0: So, what are you going to do?
2: Never mind what I'm going to do. You get on that horse. Move. All right. Trump, keep him covered.
3: Yeah.
2: Take the back way to Doss's. We'll be right behind you. Me and Lena Countryman.

0: Oh, over there. All right, Miss Lena. Get out of the buggy.
1: Why did you bring us here?
0: Now you, mister, get off that horse. Come on over here with her. Yeah, stand in front of me. Trump, hide the buggy in the barn.
2: All right.
0: Now you, head for that door. All right, go on in. Doss? Hey, Doss.
3: I saw you ride up, Dutch. Hello, Miss Lena.
1: Mr. Talbot, what's the meaning of this?
3: Dutch has all the answers. Who's he?
1: Well, this is Mr. Paladin, a friend of my father's from San Francisco.
3: What's he doing here?
4: Her father sent me to take her home. He knows that she's been threatened. So do the law officers in this town.
0: Well, that's why I've been careful to stay out of their way. Everything has worked just fine so far. Except for the fact you had to be along the same day we'd planned to take her.
3: What are you going to do with him, Dutch?
0: Haven't made up my mind yet.
4: And what do you intend to do with Miss Countryman?
0: You got the rope ready, Doss?
3: It's in the room, like you told me.
0: We'll bring some extra for him.
3: There's enough for both.
0: I'll need your help. Come on. All right. Into that room. Sit in this chair, mister. You tie him up good, Doss. Sit there, Miss Lena. On the bunk bed. Your turn is next.
1: You don't have to tie me up to kill me.
0: Oh, I'm not going to kill you with this rifle. I got something prettier planned for you. A nice, clean death. Just like the one you gave Jerry Lee.
1: His death was an accident.
0: And you caused that accident. You caused my son's death. You got no right to go on living when he's laying out there under the ground.
4: Why are you torturing her?
0: Shut up! This got nothing to do with you.
4: If she says it was an accident, you know it was. And it doesn't make any sense you want to kill her.
0: You get me riled, mister. I'll blow the top off your head.
1: Mr. Paladin, can't you see it's no use?
3: Yeah, he's finished, Dutch.
0: Good work, Doss.
3: Now her?
0: Not yet. You know whose room this is, Miss Lena? You know whose bunk you're sitting on?
1: Yes. Jerry Lee's.
0: He'll never see this room again. He'll never wear that jacket hanging on the door. Never again. Those pants laying on that trunk were the ones he wore when they pulled him out of the river.
1: I tried to save him, but it was too late.
0: You should have learned him how to save himself when he was learning him how to swim.
1: He was a good swimmer, the best in school.
0: Then how come he had to drown if he's such a good swimmer?
1: I don't know. He went out too far, he got cramps or something, I don't know.
0: You had no right teaching them kids how to swim.
1: It was for their own protection. This town is surrounded by water. It's important that they know how to swim.
0: They didn't have to be learned by no teacher before you came along.
1: There were many deaths from drowning. And there'll be more unless they get proper training.
0: You and your newfangled notions.
1: I don't care what you think, Dutch Talbot. I love Jerry Lee. He's the last person in the world I'd bring harm to.
0: You had no right to love him. He wasn't yours.
1: Somebody had to love him.
0: Somebody did, you fool woman. He was my son. And Doss here, he took good interest in him. He didn't need your help.
1: While you rode the country ruining his name.
0: Shut up!
4: You leave her alone, Dutch.
0: You keep out of this, mister. I've warned you enough. Tie her up, Doss. We'll take her when it gets dark. The people in this town will be mighty grateful to me when they drag her out of the river.
5: Although North Carolina is famous for its tobacco and textiles, it is well known for many other products, too. In fact, one of the most important producing areas is just adjacent to Highway 87, 55 miles south of Raleigh and 14 miles northwest of Fayetteville. If you have ever traveled in this vicinity, you should recognize the product immediately. Perhaps the name Fort Bragg might help you. This is a training camp for the 3rd Army's 82nd Airborne Division, and its product is combat-readied men. This installation was named for Braxton Bragg, who played a significant part in the Civil War as a Confederate general. He was born in Warren County, North Carolina, in 1817 and was a graduate of West Point. With a distinguished record from the Seminole and Mexican Wars, Bragg was named Brigadier General with the Confederacy in 1861. Unfortunately, Bragg's generalship began with a stroke of bad luck. He had practically defeated General Buell at Perryville when Union reinforcements compelled him to abandon his wounded and a large part of the spoils. This brought him into disfavor with his fellow officers and men. In fact, it was only through the personal favor of Jefferson Davis, president of the Confederacy, that Bragg was kept at the head of the Central Army and subsequently able to inflict a crushing defeat on Rosecrans at Chickamauga in September 1863. Then, 2 months later, came the famous Battle Above the Clouds at Lookout Mount in Tennessee. This was another defeat for General Bragg, since Union troops under Grant, Sherman, and Thomas drove Bragg's men from their strong positions defending Chattanooga. This defeat caused Bragg to lose his command. But again, Jefferson Davis gave Bragg his support and kept him as a military advisor. Later, Davis appointed Bragg to head the Army of North Carolina. Then in February of 1865, when the Confederate Army had reached its breaking point, General Bragg joined Johnston in a last effort to stop Sherman's march. As a result, Bragg was included in the surrender to Sherman. Bragg's contemporaries described him as a strict disciplinarian who rarely got along with his senior officers. It was this friction that handicapped the conduct of his operations. Nevertheless, when looking over Bragg's military career, one must admit that he was a brave and skillful officer. In fact, soldiers like Braxton Bragg serve as a reminder that America has always produced great military men and will continue to do so as long as the American way of life is preserved.
4: They left us in the room. And for the next few hours, Lena Countryman sat there tied hand and foot without saying a word. Her eyes were filled with tears as she glanced at all the

0: loose.
1: Yeah, and when will that be?
0: That's up to Dutch.
1: And what do you say, Mr. Talbot?
0: What makes you think I'd go against my own brother?
1: Because you don't agree with what your brother thinks.
0: Why do you say that?
1: I saw your face this afternoon when he was racking her with his remarks. You felt sorry for Lena Countryman.
0: You could be right, but what can I do about it?
1: Cut me loose.
0: That should kill me.
1: I suppose he would, wouldn't he?
0: You couldn't help her now.
1: I could try.
0: All right.
1: Thanks. Where would they be?
2: That stretch of the river by the schoolhouse. Same place that happened to Jerry Lee.
1: All right, I'll need a gun.
0: There's one in the front room.
3: Ooh. Ooh.
4: Hey.
5: That'll do it.
1: Hold it, Dutch.
4: What? How did you get loose?
1: Put the girl down, Trump.
4: You stay back. I'll kill you if you try to stop us.
1: Make your play, Dutch. I'm coming in.
4: Throw her in, Trump. Throw her.
1: Don't you do it, Trump.
4: I told you to stay back, Helen.
1: No, you... Lena. Lena. Lena. All right. Come on now. Yeah, I got you. I got you. Yeah. All right now. Yeah. Now let me get this gag untied. There we are.
6: I'd already made up my mind that I was going to die. I held my breath underwater after I knew you were here.
1: I'll have to get a knife to cut the ropes. I think Dutch has one of them. All right. Hold still now.
6: Are they both dead?
1: Yeah.
6: What a terrible thing.
1: Well, the law would have caught up with them sooner or later anyway. There you are. Oh. Let me help you up now.
6: Oh, thank you.
1: There you go. Are you all right?
6: Yes. And I have you to thank for it. Could I possibly tell you how grateful I am?
1: No. Don't try.
6: Why do there have to be men like Dutch Talbot?
1: I don't know. But I'm afraid there'll always be a lot of Dutch Talbots and not enough Lena Countrymans. So, Lena, you just keep right on teaching those kids to grow up to be better men and women.
6: I'll try, Mr. Paladin. I'll try.

0: Yes, a minute. Yeah. All right. I'm coming.
1: Make the noise so sorry to disturb you.
0: It's all right, Miss Wong. I was just getting ready to shave.
1: Oh, hey, boy, say that a Miss O'Countryman downstairs, very upset, wants to see you.
0: Already?
1: Already.
0: I just got back last night. How did he know?
1: Oh, news traveled fast from Carlton Hotel.
0: Especially with Hey Boy helping it along.
1: Oh, Hey Boy, very happy when you come home. He tell everyone.
0: Yeah, so I've noticed.
1: Maybe you can sneak out and not see this Miss O'Countryman?
0: Oh, it isn't that, Miss Wong. I want to see him. Oh. I planned to anyway this morning, but not until after breakfast.
1: You have trouble with this man?
0: No, no. I'm afraid he isn't going to pay me because I didn't bring his daughter back from Vallejo.
1: Oh.
0: Oh, well. At least he'll be happy to learn that she's all right.
1: If she's all right, maybe he pay you anyway.
0: It doesn't really matter, Miss Wong. Mm. Finding a wonderful new friend like Lena Countryman was worth more than any fee I might get. Go back and tell him I'll be down in about 5 minutes.
1: Oh, yes, sir.

Rolf is produced and directed in Hollywood by Frank Paris and stars John Daner as Paladin, with Ben Wright as Hayboy and Virginia Gregg as Miss Wong. Tonight's story was specially written for Have Gun, Will Travel by Mr. Paris. Featured in the cast were Russell Arms, Harry Bartell, Charles Lung, and Gene Bates. This is Hugh Douglas inviting you to join us again next week when CBS Radio presents Have Gun, Will Travel.

0: Safe should open easily. Two turns right. Stop at 32. Three turns left. Stop at 16.
1: Get away from that safe, Carter.
2: I was just checking on some tickets that I left in the safe tonight, Mr. Thompson.
1: Carter, you've been a cashier with this railroad for 15 years. How could you think of doing such a thing?
2: Well, what are you talking about?
1: You've been gambling rather heavily these past few weeks, Carter. You decided to let the railroad recoup your losses. Well, stay where you are. I'm calling the police.
2: Oh, no, you're not.
1: Put down that bar, you fool.
2: All right, I'll put it down.
3: Oh. How are you feeling now, Carter?
2: A little better, Sergeant Evans. I can't see very well, of course. I broke my glasses in the struggle with the killer, and I'm not much good without them.
3: I hate to pour these questions at you when you're not up to par, Carter, but it's important that you help us immediately.
2: I'll do anything to help the police find the man who killed Mr. Thompson.
3: Good. Now, you say that you and Thompson came down here to prepare some ticket sales records for the railroad.
2: Yes.
3: About what time was that?
2: I should say about 9 o'clock.
3: About what time would you say the thief came in?
2: About an hour later. We heard the door open, and when we turned around from the safe, he was standing near the door, pointing a gun at us.
3: What happened then?
2: Well, he demanded we give him the money from the safe.
3: How did the struggle begin?
2: Well, Mr. Thompson walked straight at the thief and dared him to shoot. He was warned to stop or he'd be killed, but he continued to go right at him. The thief lost his nerve or something, for as Mr. Thompson made a sudden lunge at him, he didn't shoot, but instead hit him sharply over the head with the butt of his pistol. I ran forward immediately and grappled with the thief. And it landed a blow in my jaw and I fell to the floor. I got up as soon as I could, but I heard him starting his car outside the office.
3: Did you run outside?
2: Yes, the car was just pulling away, but I managed to get the first five numbers on the license plate. I wrote them down on this slip of paper.
3: Oh, yeah. This will be a big help in the evidence to be presented in court.
2: Well, I'll be happy to testify.
3: That's a wise idea, Mr. Carter. A murderer always should at his own trial.
1: What clue did Sergeant Evans uncover that led him to accuse the railroad cashier of murder? In just a moment, we'll know, but first,

0: And now, back to our story.
1: Are you accusing me of murdering Mr. Thompson?
2: Yes, Carter. There was one slip in your story that gave you away. You admitted to me only a few minutes ago that you lost your glasses in the struggle with the thief, and that you were helpless without them. Yet you managed to run outside the building and jot down several numbers of a license plate on a moving car in the middle of the night. No, Carter, there was no thief. But there was a murderer. Yourself.

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2: 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It's time once again for another comedy episode of Our Miss Brooks under the direction of Al Lewis. Well, most students won't have their final exams for several weeks yet, but Our Miss Brooks, who teaches English at Madison High School, has had to undergo quite a few impromptu tests recently.
3: Yes, our beloved principal, Mr. Conklin, has taken to conducting a series of sudden little quiz shows without prizes to see if the faculty is on its toes. Fortunately, when Mr. Conklin came into my classroom last Friday morning, he found me very much on my toes, due to a habit formed in my childhood of sitting with my feet curled beneath me. Although it was my free period, I sprang to attention when Mr. Conklin entered.
4: At ease? Miss Brooks, conjugate the word strive, please.
3: Strive. Strive, strove, striven.
4: Now, thrive?
3: Thrive. Thrive, throve, thriven. No. Oh, really, Mr. Conklin, these sudden little tests are quite disconcerting.
4: Silence, Miss Brooks. We're not finished.
3: Yes, sir. More verbs?
4: Five.
3: Five. Five, fove, fiven. Now, wait a minute, Mr. Conklin. Five isn't a verb.
4: Thank you, Miss Brooks. I knew my visit to your room would produce some valuable bit of information. My main reason for dropping in, however, was to ask you to do me a favor, Miss Brooks. As you know, Sunday is Mother's Day.
3: Yes, I know, Mr. Conklin. Thanks to a special savings plan I started in February, I was able to send my mother a card this morning. But what did you want me to do for you?
4: I'd like you to take this package home with you and keep it until Sunday morning. It's a little Mother's Day remembrance for Mrs. Conklin. I don't want her to stumble upon it before time. Wonderful woman, Mrs. Conklin, and she's trained our daughter Harriet to be a duplicate of herself.
3: Really?
4: Yes. Between them, they're the two biggest snoopers in the county.
3: That makes it unanimous. I'll be happy to keep the package for you, Mr. Conklin.
4: Thank you, Miss Brooks. I hope my daughter Harriet remembers Mother's Day. Lately, she's had her mind on nothing but that moon-eyed, calf-brained Walter Denton.
3: Now, Walter isn't so bad, Mr. Conklin. Of course, he's not a brilliant student.
4: Brilliant? Walter Denton is Madison's gift to subnormality. The thing that annoys me most is the way he bounces. He never goes anywhere. He always bounces there.
5: Hi, Miss Brooks. I just thought I'd bounce in for a minute.
4: Well, if it isn't the human handball.
5: Oh, hello, Mr. Conklin. Oh, if I'm interrupting anything, I'll just bounce along until
3: no,
5: I can...
3: Walter. Mr. Conklin was about to dribble back to his office. You were finished with me, weren't you, Mr. Conklin?
4: Quite. Good morning, Miss Brooke.
3: Goodbye, Mr. Conklin.
5: Hasta la vista, Mr. Conklin. I learned that in Spanish. It means see you later.
4: Oh. Well, no si lo veo, a usted primero.
5: What does that mean, Miss Brooks?
3: That means not if I see you first. Now, what can I do for you, Walter?
5: Well, I need some advice, Miss Brooks. It's about a Mother's Day gift, but a very special type of mother, Miss Brooks. That is, well, I know it's impossible right now, but just for supposition's sake, suppose you woke up one day and found yourself a mother.
3: I have a mother. Of course, she's miles away.
5: No, but... no. I don't mean it that way, Miss Brooks. I mean, if you awoke to find that you were a mother, what would your first question be?
3: What did it weigh, Doc?
5: Are you sure, Miss Brooks? Are you quite certain you wouldn't say, "How is my husband?"
3: Not me. I might say, "Who is my husband?"
5: No. Brooks, I'm serious. My dad told me that was my mother's first concern after she knew I was all right. You know, she thinks of us constantly and never of herself. But me, what do I do in return? I don't get out of bed when she wakes me. I'm always late for my meals. I never help her with the dishes. And I leave my clothes all over the house. Well, Sunday is Mother's Day, Miss Brooks, and I've got to make it up to her.
3: Well, that's pretty short notice, Walter, but I have a suggestion for you.
5: You have?
3: Yes. Sunday morning, wait till your mother starts to make breakfast. When you're sure she's in the kitchen, close the door quietly behind her.
5: Then?
3: Then gather up all the clothes that you've scattered around the house.
5: Then?
3: Then put them in a big suitcase.
5: Then?
3: Run away from home. I'm just teasing you, Walter. There's only one way you can make your mother happy, and that's by turning over a new leaf.
5: Well, I'll try, Miss Brooks, but meanwhile, just supposing again, well, what kind of a present would you like if you were a mother?
3: Oh, I wouldn't care much about presents, Walter. I'd just be happy if I had all my beloved children around me.
5: Gee. Well, of course, my mother only has this one beloved child. Me. But it's a lovely sentiment. However, I'd still like to figure out a little gift of some sort. Oh, what would make a young mother like yourself happy?
3: A young father like Mr. Boynton. Which reminds me, Walter, it's time for me to get down to his laboratory and pick him up for lunch.
5: Oh, did he invite you for lunch today?
3: Of course he did, about 10 minutes from now.
6: Now, tell me, Walter, were you able to find out what kind of a gift Miss Brooks would like?
5: I couldn't find out a thing, Harriet.
6: But we've got to get her something. What's the good of naming Miss Brooks our mother away from Mother if we can't surprise her with something she wants? Now, let me see. We'll organize a committee, pick out a gift, and give it to Miss Brooks.
5: Great, Harriet. Then tonight will officially become Mother Away from Mother's Day Night.
7: Well, I certainly enjoyed that lunch. Our cafeteria cook seems to be getting better.
3: He should be getting better. He eats his meals across the street.
7: I meant the food's improving. Now that we've finished lunch, Miss Brooks, I have a surprise for you.
3: Surprise? What is it, Mr. Boynton?
7: Guess.
3: One of your guinea pigs died and left you $1 million.
7: No.
3: Then I give up.
7: Well, Miss Brooks, I want you to meet my folks.
3: Why, Mr. Boynton, you've only known me for 5 years. This is such a...
7: I just found out they were coming to town myself. You see, they usually spend Mother's Day with my married brother, but Mom decided that this year it's my turn.
3: To do what? Oh. You mean your turn to spend Mother's Day together.
7: Oh, that's right. Oh, you'll love my mother, Miss Brooks. She used to be a school teacher, too, you know. As a matter of fact, she worked herself up until she was a principal.
3: You got to get pretty worked up to be a principal. Oh, I'm sure we'll get along splendidly.
7: And you'll be crazy about my dad. Oh, what a sense of humor he's got. You know, he's the one who told me the joke about the quizmaster who called out, "I've got a lady doctor," but before he could ask her any questions, she stuck a thermometer in his mouth and took his pulse. Isn't that a scream?
3: Your father sounds like more fun than a barrel of depressed monkeys. May I ask you a rather personal question about your folks, Mr. Boynton?
7: Oh, certainly, Miss Brooks. What is it?
3: How long did they go around together before they were married?
7: 9 years.
3: I see. Folks believed in long engagements in those days, I guess.
7: They weren't engaged until 6 weeks before the wedding.
3: 6 weeks?
7: Mm-hmm. Once Dad makes up his mind about something, he's greased lightning.
3: Could have used a little greasing the first 8 years. I'll certainly be looking forward to seeing them, Miss Boynton. When are they arriving in town?
7: Well, this afternoon, Miss Brooks. I'll have to check them into a hotel for the weekend. I've just got a small bachelor apartment.
3: Yes, I know. You've told me about it. Maybe your folks would like to drop over to Mrs. Davis's tonight. I'm sure my landlady wouldn't mind my dusting the living room a little.
7: Well, that's just fine with me, Miss Brooks. Well, that'll give the folks a chance to rest up from their trip and have some dinner before they meet the girl about whom they've heard so much.
3: Why, Mr. Boynton, you mean you actually wrote to your folks about me?
7: Oh, and how, Miss Brooks. I've written them many times about how gay and youthful and exuberant you are.
3: I am? I mean, you have?
7: You're darn right. I remember in one of my most recent letters to them, I said you were more like a pupil than a teacher. In fact, I think that was a letter in which I described you as a great big overgrown kid.
3: Maybe I better take something.
7: You should have seen the answer I got from Dad. He said, "Whatever you do, son, don't rob the cradle."
3: Leave it to Dad.
7: Oh, he was jesting, of course. He loves youngsters.
3: Mr. Boynton, you've given me an idea.
7: What kind of an idea, Miss Brooks?
3: If your father turns me down when I ask him for your hand, maybe he'll adopt me.
2: Our Miss Brooks, starring Eve Arden, will continue in just a moment. But first, here is Vern Smith.
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2: Based on both clinical and X-ray examinations, the Colgate way stopped more decay for more people than ever before reported in all dentifrice history.
8: 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Think of it. Not even 1 new cavity in 2 full years.
2: 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The best results ever reported for a dentifrice of any type.
8: 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And remember, when you follow the Colgate way,
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3: Well, I hurried home right after school and put Mr. Conklin's gift to his wife on my dresser. Then I started to make myself and the house as presentable as possible for Mr. Boynton's parents. First of all, I took a shower and set my hair in pin curls. Then I put on an old, oversized house dress which I had borrowed from Mrs. Davis. This intriguing combination achieved the happy effect of making me look like a rat drowning in a Quonset hut. Then I went into the living room to get things in order. When I got there, Mrs. Davis had just finished vacuuming.
9: Oh, Connie, will you pull the plug out for me? My back's been bothering me lately.
3: Certainly, Mrs. Davis. There. Say, this vacuum cleaner's pretty old, isn't it?
9: Yes, indeed. But it's held up remarkably well. I bought it in 1932.
3: 1932?
9: Yes. This Hoover came in when the other one went out.
3: Well, just so the place looks nice and neat for tonight. You know, I've never met Mr. Boynton's parents before.
9: I know you haven't, Connie, and first impressions are so important. That's why I sent our sofa and all the chairs out to be recovered.
3: What?
9: Every chair in the house is at the upholsterer's, Connie. But don't worry. Stretch Snodgrass took them down for me, and he promised to bring them back by 6 o'clock.
3: Stretch Snodgrass? Look, Mrs. Davis, Stretch may be a fine athlete, but when it comes to mentality, he's strictly a third strike. Why, he's liable to forget where he took the chairs.
9: Oh, I don't think so, Connie. You know how absent-minded I am, and even I couldn't forget the name of this upholsterer.
3: Why not?
9: Because he has a very odd name.
3: What is it?
9: What is what?
3: The name.
9: Whose name?
3: The upholsterer.
9: Upholsterer?
3: Yes. Look, Mrs. Davis, the sofa and all our chairs are being recovered today.
9: Well, they can certainly use it. Where did you send them, Connie?
3: Fellow with a very odd name. I never can remember it.
9: Yeah, I'm sure it will come back to you later. Now, if you'll excuse me, I've got to go out and back and look for our cat.
3: Minerva? Is she missing again?
9: Mm-hmm. She had a date this morning.
3: A date?
9: Yes, I heard her making it last night. But she should be back by now. She knows how I worry about her. Well, you let me know if she comes in the front way, Connie, and I'll take a look back here.
3: All right, Mrs. Davis. That's funny. Minerva never bothered to ring before. Coming!
10: How do you do, my dear?
3: How do you do?
10: I'm Philip's mother.
3: Philip?
10: Yes, Philip Boynton. I'm Mrs. Boynton.
3: Oh, but that's impossible. You won't be here until tonight. I mean, come in, Mrs. Boynton.
10: You don't have to tell me who you are, my dear. Philip has written so much about you.
3: He has?
10: Yes, he says Miss Brooks wouldn't know what to do without you, Mrs. Davis.
3: Well, I try my best to please... Mrs. Davis!
9: Did you call, Connie?
3: That's Mrs. Davis, Mrs. Boynton. I'm Miss Brooks, such as I am. We've got company, Mrs. Davis.
9: Oh, she came in the front way, did she?
3: Yes, she's right here in the living room.
9: Well, you tell her she's a wicked cat. And...
3: Yes, Mrs. Davis, you're a wicked cat and get under the... No! Oh, you'll have to forgive me, Mrs. Boynton. I didn't expect you until after dinner, and
10: that's
3: I'm a little...
10: That's perfectly all right, Miss Brooks. As a matter of fact, I owe you an apology for not recognizing you. But it was rather dim in here, and I...
3: Not dim enough. Where's Mr. Boynton? Or should I say, where are Mr. Boynton's? Or Mr.'s Boynton? Where is everybody?
10: They had a trouble parking the car.
3: Oh.
10: I wanted to meet you first myself, anyway. Philip's written so much about you. You must see an awful lot of each other.
3: Well, we do teach at the same school. I understand you were a teacher at one time, Mrs. Boynton.
10: Oh, yes, indeed, for many years.
3: It's remarkable. You still look so well-fed. Are you...
7: may we come in?
10: Oh, it's the boys. Hello, Philip, my dear.
7: Oh, hello, Mom. Well, I see you two have met.
10: Oh, yes, indeed. We're old friends by now.
7: Well, here she is, Dad.
11: How do you do, my dear? I hear you've been just like a mother to Miss Brooks, Mrs. Davis.
3: This house dress has got to go.
10: This isn't Mrs. Davis, Harvey. This is Miss Brooks.
11: What? Oh, well, you know what I always say, a bad beginning makes a good finish. Not that I'm finished, we happen to be of English extraction. And say, speaking of extraction, I visited my dentist last week and he told me two of my teeth had to come out. So I said, what are you going to charge me for pulling those two teeth, Doc? $10, he says. Oh, says I, then what'll you charge just to loosen them a little?
7: See, I told you. Oh, what a sense of humor.
11: No, it's nothing.
3: He's hot stuff, all right.
7: Oh, he sure is. But why are we all standing out here in the hall?
3: Yes, let's all go and stand in the living room. Just follow me. Well, here we are. Now then, Mrs. Boynton, if you'll just come over to this lamp. This is a very comfortable place to stand. And, Mr. Boynton, you can stand over there by the piano.
7: I don't understand, Miss Brooks. Where are all the chairs?
3: They're out being recovered. I didn't expect you for hours yet, Mr. Boynton. This is a terrible thing to do to anybody.
7: Well, I'm sorry, Miss Brooks, but it couldn't be helped. You see, there's a convention in town, and I couldn't get the folks' accommodations anywhere. You know how big my room is, and, well, I wondered if you and Mrs. Davis could put the folks up for the weekend.
10: Why, Phillips, I'm surprised at you. You know better than to whisper in front of others.
7: Oh, I'm sorry, Mother. I was just explaining our predicament to Miss Brooks. She was saying how delighted she'd be to have you stay for a couple of days.
11: Well, now, that's what I call whopping hospitality.
3: It's a whopper, all right.
9: Give me a hand with the garbage, Connie. I beg your pardon.
3: This is Mr. and Mrs. Boynton. And this, contrary to popular opinion, is Mrs. Davis.
10: How do you do?
11: Good afternoon, Mrs. D. Nice little place you've got here.
3: I've just invited the folks to spend the weekend with us, Mrs. Davis. If you don't mind my doubling up with you, I figured they could have my room.
9: Oh, that's perfectly all right. Oh, dear, the upholsterer. You folks must be tired after your trip. Why don't you go to bed?
10: Bed? But it's only 4:30 in the afternoon.
3: Oh, she was only kidding, Mrs. Boynton. Mrs. Davis, why don't you take the folks up to my room?
10: Well, I could do with a bit of freshening up at that.
11: Yeah, nonsense, Mother. You're as fresh as the day I got you.
7: Now, cut it out, Dad.
3: Yes, cut it out, Dad.
12: Mr.
10: Miss Brooks certainly has a comfortable room, Harvey.
11: Yes, indeed. That little cat nap is just what the doctor ordered.
10: Tell the truth, Harvey. Don't you think Miss Brooks is setting her cap for Philip?
11: Oh, is that a cap? I thought that shroud she was wearing had a snood on it.
10: Oh, be serious, Harvey. We both know he'll make a wonderful husband when he grows up.
11: When he grows up?
10: To me, he's still a baby. You know how innocent he is.
11: Yes, and sometimes I think it's all my own fault. Sometimes I think that by now I should have sat him down and had a man-to-man talk with him. Although my father didn't have a man-to-man talk with me until I was past 30. And at that, I married you anyway. Hey, what's this package on the dresser here? It says, for mother. Must be for you.
10: Well, now, wasn't that thoughtful of Miss Brooks? She got a Mother's Day gift for me when she heard I was coming. I'm going to open it right away.
11: Yeah, Mother's Day isn't until Sunday.
10: Now, you know I'd never have the patience to wait. Oh, now, let's see. Why, what's this? A black silk negligee.
11: Well, happy Mother's Day!
10: This can't be for me.
11: Hey, look, this card fell out when you opened up the package. It says, for baby from her goody.
10: Well, I'm going to find out just where this came from. Oh, Miss Brooks?
12: Yes, Mrs. Boynton?
10: Would you come here a moment, please?
12: Certainly, Mrs. Boynton. What can I do for you?
10: Well, I opened a package by mistake and found this inside of it.
12: A black sheer negligee.
10: There was a card with it that said, for baby from Goody.
12: Goody? Oh, that must be short for Osgood. Why, of course, that was Mr. Conklin's gift.
10: Mr. Conklin? The principal of Madison High?
12: Yes, isn't he a devil? He asked me to keep it for him so his wife wouldn't discover it before Mother's Day.
10: Oh, it's for his wife.
12: Yes. Who did you think it was for? Don't answer that. I can tell from the position of your eyebrows.
10: My eyebrows?
12: Yes, Mrs. Boynton. You'd better drop them a notch. You're pushing back your hairnet.
7: Oh, this dinner certainly is delicious, Mrs. Davis.
9: Well, thank you, Mr. Boynton. But Miss Brooks is the one who deserves the credit. She prepared it all.
12: Oh, come now, Mrs. Davis. You opened every bit as much as I did.
10: Eat it slowly, Philip.
7: Yes, Mother.
10: Remember, your stomach has no teeth.
11: Yeah, maybe that's just as well. If it got too hungry, you could chew off your suspender button.
7: He always gets me when I've got a mouthful.
12: You had a mouthful. Here's the napkin.
10: Philip, you're such a baby.
12: Well, you're right there, Mrs. Boynton. He's nothing but a great big overgrown kid.
10: Now, that's funny. That's the same phrase Philip used in describing you in one of his letters.
7: Well, she is, Mother. You ought to see her around the school. The students just treat her like one of themselves.
12: Yes, indeed. We kids have some great old times together.
9: I'll answer it, Connie. Excuse me, folks.
12: I wonder who that could be.
9: Well, come in, kids.
13: Mrs. Davis, we're a committee.
9: It's Walter and Harriet, Connie.
13: Oh, we didn't mean to disturb you, Miss Brooks.
12: Oh, that's all right, Walter. I was just telling the folks how informal we are at Madison. Mr. and Mrs. Boynton, may I present Harriet Conklin and Walter Denton?
13: Mr. Boynton, nice to know you. And now, Miss Brooks, we would like to present something to you that expresses the devotion and reverence felt toward you by the entire student body.
12: Oh, what is it?
13: It's a shawl. A shawl and a handsome pair of knitting needles to go with the rocking chair to which you're so attached. Plus which, you have been chosen our mother away from mother.
12: Oh, no.
6: I'll go to the piano, Walter, and you sing the song we've written.
13: Okay, Harriet. Wait till you hear this, folks.
6: All set, Walter.

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The O is for the fact that she's our buddy. The second O is likewise, I am sure. The K is for okay, she rates a bow. The S is for her sadly wrinkled brow. She's motherly, just like Elsie the cow.

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0: And now, once again, here is our Miss Brooks.
1: Well, several days later, Friday night came to an end. As I escorted Mr. Boynton to the front door, he was in a strangely mellow mood.
2: You know, Miss Brooks, I'm a man of many dreams. But more often than not, I find I'm shooting too high.
1: Shooting too high, Mr. Boynton?
2: Oh, yes, in trying to find the right girl, for instance. It seems that subconsciously I'm always looking for a girl who's just like my mother. Attractive, yet sweet and unselfish.
1: Well, don't give up the search, Mr. Boynton. Someday you're liable to find such a girl right under your nose. And I think that's a very nice location.
2: What I mean is, when you gave up your room for Mother, I suddenly realized you're not only attractive, but also sweet and unselfish. So, Miss Brooks, instead of just shaking hands like we usually do...
1: Yes, Mr. Boynton?
2: Well, I'd like to say goodnight to you the way I do to my mother, with a kiss.
1: A kiss, Mr. Boynton?
2: Yes, on the forehead.
1: There you go, shooting too high again.
0: Next week, tune into another Our Miss Brooks show brought to you by Lustre Cream Shampoo for soft, glamorous, caressable hair, and Colgate Dental Cream to clean your breath while you clean your teeth and help stop tooth decay. 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
0: For mystery liberally sprinkled with laughs, listen to Mr. and Mrs. North, the exciting, fun-packed adventures of an amateur detective and his beautiful wife. 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Bob Lamond speaking. 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
4: Yum, yum, yum.
5: Jell-O puddings.
4: Yum, yum, yum.
5: Jell-O tapioca puddings. Yes, sirree.
3: And now Lucille Ball with Richard Denning as Liz and George Cooper, two people who live together and like it. As we look in on the Cooper household, it's a bright, sunshiny morning. Outside, the birds are singing. And inside, Liz Cooper is singing, too.
4: Here comes the bride, here comes the bride.
3: Now, you may think this is an odd song to sing in the morning, but this isn't just any morning. It's the Coopers' 10th wedding anniversary. And just thinking of being married to George for 10 whole years makes Liz feel like singing.
4: Da, da, da, da. Oh, good morning, Katie.
6: Good morning, Mrs. Cooper. What are you so happy about?
4: Don't you know what day this is, Katie?
6: Yes, it's Friday.
4: No, it's something much more special than that.
6: Oh, of course. This is the day they collect the garbage.
4: Oh, Katie. Today is my wedding anniversary. George has been my favorite husband for 10 years.
6: Oh, Mrs. Cooper, it hasn't been 10 years.
4: Well, not exactly. It's really been 9 years, 11 months, 29 days, 22 hours, and 45 minutes.
6: I knew it wasn't 10 years.
4: Just think, Katie, 10 years ago, I was an eager young bride of 21. And today, I'm an old married woman of 25.
6: How time flies.
4: I wonder what George will give me. What is the 10th anniversary, Katie? The 50th is gold and the 25th is silver. Is the 10th diamond or china?
6: It's tin.
4: Tin? T-I-N?
6: That's right, like in C-A-N.
4: Oh. Well, George probably doesn't know anything about it being tin, so let's not tell him. What he doesn't know won't hurt me.
6: Oh, you'll be lucky if Mr. Cooper remembers it's your anniversary.
4: Why, Katie, of course he'll remember.
6: I don't know. Husbands have strange memories. They can't remember the day they were married, but they can tell you Ty Cobb's batting average in 1922.
4: Well, George is different.
7: Hey, Liz, where are you?
4: You watch. The first thing he'll say when I walk into the breakfast room is, "Happy anniversary, darling."
6: I'll be listening at the door.
4: Good morning, my wonderful little husband.
7: Oh, morning, dear. what is it, dear?
4: Oh, nothing.
7: Oh, Liz.
4: Yes, dear?
7: This coffee is cold.
4: Well, I'll get some hot for you. George, are you just going to sit there reading the paper? Haven't you something to tell me?
7: No, Oh, certainly.
4: I thought so.
7: Dick Tracy found the jewel.
4: Oh, get your own coffee.
7: Hey, what's the matter with you?
4: Haven't you any idea what this day is?
7: Sure. Oh, my gosh, this is the day I have to send in my car payment.
4: George, what was Ty Cobb's batting average in 1922?
7: 385.
4: Oh, was right.
7: She was. I didn't think she followed baseball.
4: Oh, and I thought you loved me.
7: Oh, well, I do, honey. Hey, what's the matter with you? You're sure acting crazy today.
4: Well, a girl has a right to act crazy on her anniversary.
7: Anniversary? It is. I mean, of course it is. Oh, I knew it all the time, dear. I was just teasing.
4: You were?
7: Of course.
4: Well?
7: Well, how could I forget our 15th anniversary? Now what's the matter?
4: It's our 10th.
7: It is. Well, it seemed like... I mean, it doesn't seem like so much wonderful fun could be crowded into 10 measly years.
4: Oh, really?
7: Of course. And if you don't believe I remembered our anniversary, look here in this little memo book of mine. There, what does that say?
4: It says, buy anniversary present for Liz.
7: See?
4: Oh, George, you did remember.
7: Ha ha. How could I forget the luckiest day of my life? Say, what are you supposed to give on the 10th anniversary anyway?
4: Don't you know?
7: No.
4: Well, then I do.
7: What is it, the lead, pewter?
4: No, diamond wristwatches.
7: Never heard of that.
4: Well, you wouldn't want to give me just plain old diamonds. They have to be in something. So, it might as well be a wristwatch.
7: Liz, I don't have the money to buy you a diamond wristwatch.
4: Well, how about just diamonds?
7: How about just the wristwatch?
4: Well, okay.
7: I'll see if I can find a tin one.
4: Oh, you knew it all the time.
7: Honey, I'm afraid we'll have to buy each other inexpensive little gifts. We'll put a limit on it.
4: All right, George. After all, it's a thought that counts. Shall we say $50?
7: Shall we say $5?
4: Well, let's compromise. I'll spend $5 for your present, and you spend $50 for mine.
7: Sorry, spendthrift. $5 is the limit. Hey, it's getting late. I've got to get down to the bank.
4: Isn't it funny, George? You work at the bank with all that money around, and yet you can only spend $5
7: Liz...
4: for your... Goodbye, George.
7: Goodbye, Liz. Happy anniversary.
4: Happy Annie. Katie?
6: Here I am.
4: Well, he remembered, didn't he? He had it written down in his book.
6: I can't argue with that. I guess he remembered all right.
4: Now, let's see. I have to buy him a present under the $5 limit. Where can I get $5?
6: I think something's burning in the kitchen.
4: Katie, come here.
6: How much do you need, Mrs. Cooper?
4: Well, I have a little saved. If you'll loan me $4.50, I can make it.
6: I've only got 2.5.
4: I'll take it.
6: But that only makes $3.
4: Well, it works out. Don't you see? He gives me a $5 present. I give him a $3 tie, and he owes me $2.

0: George, boy, it was mighty good of you to come along and help me choose Iris's birthday present.
1: Well, I'm glad you asked me, Mr. Atterbury. I have to buy Liz an anniversary present today.
0: Oh? How long ago was your anniversary?
1: Today.
0: Today? How did you remember?
1: I didn't. I forgot until Liz reminded me this morning. She thinks I remembered, though.
0: You must be a fast talker, boy.
1: No, it's simple. I always carry a special memo book. On one page, it says, get Liz's birthday present. The next page says, get Liz's anniversary present.
0: Uh-huh.
1: Another one says, get Liz's Valentine present.
0: That's pretty clever.
1: Sure. No matter when she jumps on me, I can prove I made a note to do it.
0: Yeah. Well, Iris just keeps mum. Every day that I've forgotten, she adds $10 to the cost of the present I have to buy her.
1: Oh, brother. What are you getting her for her birthday?
0: A mink coat.
1: Mink?
0: Her birthday was last fall.
1: Oh, but mink.
0: It was either the mink skin or mine. Say, here's the fur department. Pardon me, miss, could you wait on us?
2: Well, they asked me to stay here until the regular girl gets here. She's late. I never worked in furs before. If you'd like to wait for her...
0: No, we're in a hurry.
2: Well, I'll try. I don't know my way around in furs.
0: We understand.
2: I know everything there is to know in nightgowns. That's my department.
0: I believe you. I'd like to see some mink coats.
2: Mink?
0: Yes, mink.
2: Oh, yes, sir. Let me see. Oh, here's a lovely one here. A full length.
0: Oh, yes, that's very, very nice. How much is it?
2: Well, let's see. Oh, here's the tag. It's only $3,000.
1: That's a lot of money.
2: Well, I should say, that's entirely too much. Let me find you something else.
0: No, let me see this one, please.
2: Well, I should say not. $3,000? Why, I wouldn't let you spend that much.
0: I want to see that.
2: Let's get something cheaper. How about a nice Hudson seal?
0: I don't want Hudson seal.
2: Well, forget about the seal. For that money, you can get a new Hudson.
0: My wife would look pretty silly wearing a new Hudson. She doesn't have that step-down design. Now, would you mind putting that coat on so we can see how it looks?
2: Would I mind? There. How do I look?
0: You look very nice. What do you think, George?
1: Oh, it's a beautiful coat.
2: Oh, I've never worn mink before.
0: Miss, would you stop twirling around, please?
2: Oh, it feels so natural to be wearing mink. La, la, la, la.
0: Miss.
2: Oh, I'd love to run barefoot through this. Do you think it looks natural on me?
0: If it looked any more natural, you'd be a mink.
2: Oh, I love to run my hands over and hold it close to me.
0: Look, mink. Miss. If you can tear yourself away from that coat, wrap it up.
2: Yes, sir.
0: And send it to Mrs. Rudolph Atterbury, 630 South Lucerne.
2: Yes, sir.
1: Before you wrap that up, miss, I'd like to buy a present for my wife, too.
2: Oh, very well. What did you have in mind?
1: What do you have for about $5?
2: How about one of the buttons from this coat?
1: No, I'm serious. Do you have anything, like a nightgown, maybe?
2: Well, I have a nice nightgown for about $15.
1: Well, all right. Size 12.
2: Oh, I'll bet I know what kind you want. Black, sheer, and lacy.
1: Yeah. Wrap it as a gift and send it to Mrs. George Cooper, 321 Bundy.
2: Yes, sir. I'll send both of them this afternoon.
0: Well, come along, boy. We don't work banker's hours, you know. Oh, that's right, we do.

0: I can't wait. What do you think George will get me for my anniversary?
1: I don't know, Mrs. Cooper. What can he get for $5?
0: Yeah, that's right. All I could find for him was a belt.
1: Well, that's practical.
0: If he doesn't spend more than $5 on me, I'll really give him a belt. And it won't say Hickok on it either.
2: Look, Mrs. Cooper, in front of the house, a delivery truck.
0: Oh, it's my present. I know it is. See, the driver's getting it from the back of the truck. Oh, that's an interesting-looking package he's bringing in. It looks like it could be a dress or a robe. I'll get it.
3: Package for Mrs. George Cooper.
0: Oh, thank you.
1: What is this?
0: I don't know. It's wrapped so beautifully, I can't bear to open it.
1: Oh, go ahead.
0: Well, I should wait till George comes home. Yes, I'll wait. Well, I'll just take a teensy peek in one corner.
1: Good. Some peek.
0: Katie, look!
1: Mr. Cooper didn't buy that for $5.
0: Oh, it's the most beautiful one I've ever seen. Oh, Katie, I have the most wonderful, loving, sweetest, the most adorable husband in the whole world. And this is just what I wanted for an anniversary present. My first mink coat.
4: Liz Cooper has just had the biggest surprise of her life when she received a mink coat for her anniversary. George Cooper is going to receive the biggest surprise of his life when he finds out he gave it to her. Well, actually, he bought her a nightgown, but the store delivered the mink coat by mistake. Right now, Mr. Atterbury is letting George off in front of his house.
5: Good night, Mr. Atterbury. I hope Iris likes the mink coat.
6: She will. I hope Liz is satisfied with that nightgown.
5: Oh, she'll love it. I'll bet she's opened it already. Night.
6: Good night.
5: Hey, honey, I'm home.
0: George, darling.
5: Hey, what is this?
0: Oh, you wonderful husband.
5: I love it, but what's it all about, honey?
0: Oh, my present came this afternoon.
5: Well, honey, I'm glad you like it.
0: Like it? I almost lost my mind over it. But, George, all that money.
5: Oh, well, so I went a little over the limit.
0: A little over? Oh, George.
5: You liked it, huh?
0: I put it on right away.
5: No.
0: Yes, I was so eager to show it off, I wore it down to the market.
5: You wore it to the market? You mean you wore that to the...
0: Oh, I know it isn't the thing to wear shopping, but I just couldn't resist.
5: Didn't people stare at you?
0: They couldn't keep their eyes off me. Oh, George, you should have seen everybody. That cute little cashier wouldn't let me alone till I took it off and let her try it on.
5: What?
0: It didn't hurt anything, dear. Now, don't worry. I kept my eye on it all the time.
5: Oh, that's great. I hope you didn't catch cold.
0: Cold? In this weather? As a matter of fact, on the way home, I was so warm, I took it off and carried it over my arm.
5: I'd be losing my mind. Didn't a policeman stop you?
0: No.
5: Well, didn't anybody notice the crowd that was following you?
0: Why should a crowd follow me just because I was carrying my new mink coat?
5: Liz, when you walk down, your new mink coat.
0: Well, of course, and George is just perfect. The skins are beautifully matched, and the style is just what I would have picked out for myself.
5: Oh.
0: George, you look pale. You'd better sit down.
5: Oh.
0: Well, you could have waited till I got you a chair. What's the matter, George?
5: Liz, there's something I've got to explain.
0: Now, don't worry, darling. I'm not going to scold you for going over the price list.

0: No, let me get it, dear. I have a feeling it's for me.
1: All right, I'll put the coat on and model it for you.
0: Hello?
2: Hello, George boy. Have you given Liz her present yet?
0: Yes, Mr. Atterbury.
2: Then you know the store got the packages mixed up, eh, boy?
0: Yes, sir. Was Iris mad when she got the nightgown?
2: Boy. Not only is she furious that she didn't get the mink coat, but she's not the black lace nightgown type. She's a long flannel girl.
0: Well, wait till I tell you what happened here.
2: Look, I'm calling from the drugstore. Iris locked me out of the house. Now, how soon can you get that coat down here?
0: Well, I've been trying to tell you, Mr. Atterbury. Liz thinks the coat is her anniversary present.
2: What?
0: Oh, you should see the look on her face. I don't have the heart to tell her.
2: I'd like to see the look on her face when you tell her you're fired if you don't get that coat down here.
0: I'll tell her, but can't I have a little time to sort of break it to her gently?
2: Certainly, George. Take all the time you want.
0: Oh.
2: As long as you have it down here in 10 minutes. Goodbye.
0: Oh.
1: Where are you, dear? Oh. Well, how do you like your wife in a mink coat? Pretty, huh?
0: Oh, no. They didn't send that one, did they?
1: Why, what do you mean?
0: Oh, that isn't the one I bought. I wouldn't have you seen in that cheap old thing. Oh, come on, take it off. I'll send it back.
1: Well, George, you're the luckiest man in the world because I like this one. Think of all the money you'll save.
0: Yeah.
1: Let's go someplace. I want to show the coat off. I know. Let's go call on the Atterbury.
0: Oh, no.
1: Why not?
0: Well, it isn't insured. It isn't safe to wear it out.
1: Oh, well, then I'll call up and invite them over here.
0: No. Let's just spend a quiet evening at home, dear.
1: Oh, I don't want to stay home.
0: I'll get it.
1: I wonder how my new hat would look with this coat.
0: Yes, Mr. Atterbury?
2: Where are you, boy?
0: You haven't given me any time. But besides, she won't take the darn thing off.
2: Well, make her take it off. Turn the heat up. Hit her over the head. Chloroform her.
0: Wait a minute. That turning the heat up might do it. I'll put it up to 110 degrees. You just wait there. You'll have your coat.
2: Wait here, nothing. I'm coming to your house.
0: Now, please.
2: I'll stand under the dining room window. If you don't hand that coat out to me in 15 minutes, I'll come in and tell Liz the truth.
0: I'll have it, Mr. Atterbury. I'll turn the heat up right now.

0: Liz, Liz, where are you?
1: Here I am, darling.
0: What are you doing? And why is every light on in the house?
1: Oh, I was just going around seeing if my new coat went with each room. It clashes with the dining room, George.
0: Well, let me change it for you.
1: All right, gray wallpaper would be nice.
0: Aren't you a little warm, Liz?
1: No, I'm just comfortable.
0: Well, I guess it takes a while.
1: What does?
0: Nothing. Why don't you go to bed, Liz?
1: Oh, I couldn't go to bed. The coat would get all crushed.
0: Well, you don't have to wear it to bed, you know.
1: I wonder if I could hang myself on a hanger and sleep in my coat all night.
0: Liz, are you sure you aren't warm? I'm stifling.
2: Phew.
1: I guess it is a little warm, George. Look at the windows. They're all steamed up.
0: Yeah. I don't know how you can stand it.
1: Oh, I'm so happy with my little mink. I can't feel anything. Oh, how do you do, Mrs. Astorbilt? Reggie, darling, how are you? Oh, what was that? Sounds like someone throwing pebbles at the window.
0: Oh, you're hearing things.
1: No, George, there's someone outside. Oh, they want to steal my coat, and it's not insured.
0: Now, don't worry. I'll see who it is.
1: Wait a minute. Are you insured?
0: Yes.
1: Well, go ahead, then.
0: What?
3: Don't worry. Nobody's going to steal anything while I'm in this house.
0: Mr. Atterbury, where are you?
4: Over here in the bushes. Don't you recognize me? I'm wearing a hibiscus over one ear. Now, give me the coat.
0: I don't have it yet.
4: Oh, you idiot.
0: Shh.
4: Oh, you idiot. I'm going in and tell her.
0: No. She thinks there's a prowler out here. Now, I'll get her to give me the coat for safekeeping. I'll toss it out to you, and I'll stay right there.
4: Hurry up. I've been here so long now, some ivy's growing up my left leg.

0: Not a soul there.
1: Well, I'm sure there was somebody there.
0: Liz, if there is someone there, they're after the coat. Oh. Now, you'd better let me take it and lock it in the closet until morning.
1: Well, all right, dear. Here you are. Good night, little mink.
0: Ah, thank you. Hey, what's that?
1: Boy, that was fast action.
0: Well, what are you talking about?
1: The police. While you were outside, I called and told them there was a prowler in our garden, and they've got him.
0: Oh, no, no!
1: Don't get excited, George. We're safe now. They're taking him off to jail.
0: Oh, no.

0: Oh, hello, Mrs. Cooper.
1: Is George home yet, Katie?
0: No, he called a few times, though.
1: Well, I'm glad he isn't here. Katie, I felt awful about George buying me that beautiful coat when I had practically nothing for him, so, well, I made a compromise, and I bought him a wonderful present.
2: Liz!
0: Oh, George, I've been waiting for you.
2: Liz, I have no time to waste. I have to tell you something.
0: Not until I give you your anniversary present, dear. It's a day late, but I think you'll like it. Here.
2: Why, Liz, that's the most beautiful watch I've ever seen.
0: It's platinum, George. And it tells everything. The hour, the minute, the second, the day, the year, and the phases of the moon.
2: Oh, Liz, honey. Oh, gee, it makes me feel like a heel to tell you this now, but, well, that mink coat doesn't belong to you.
0: What?
2: Well, Mr. Atterbury bought it for Iris, and I bought you a black lace nightgown, and the clerk got the packages mixed up. There, I said it.
0: Oh! Oh!
2: Oh, I'm sorry, honey, but where's the coat?
0: Oh!
2: Well, what's the matter?
0: I haven't got it!
2: You haven't got it! Well, where is it?
0: I exchanged it for a mink jacket and bought your watch with a difference.

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Tonight's program was produced and directed by Jess Oppenheimer, who wrote the script with Madeline Pugh and Bob Carroll Jr. Original music was composed by Marlon Skiles and conducted by Wilbur Hatch. The part of Katie the Maid was played by Ruth Parrott. Lucille Ball will soon be seen in the Paramount picture Sorrowful Jones. Be sure to listen to Lucille Ball in My Favorite Husband next week. Bob Lamond speaking. This is CBS, the Columbia Broadcasting System.

0: Come on, all you boys and girls. Hurry to become good luck mascots for a real Army pilot. Yep. We invite this whole gang shebang to be mascots for a fighting and flying pilot of a North American B-25 bomber. A real bomber, mind you, not any make-believe. As mascot, you get to have your name and good luck message go to war with the daring pilot of a B-25 as he flies to blast the Japs and Nazis. Oh, boy. Think of your name right there in the crew compartment when your battle bird drops his bombs. That makes you his good luck mascot. Wee, what a thrill for you. We make this wonderful offer to help sell more war stamps, and that means more bombs for Uncle Sam's brave air fighters. And so the world will know that you are an Army pilot's good luck mascot. You can also get these two important gifts. First, a big, beautiful color picture of the North American B-25 bomber high in the clouds flying full clip over dangerous mountain country. This breathtaking picture has your personal shield of honor, certifying that your name and good luck message have gone to war in a B-25. And we also send you a handsome button, a big bonanza to wear on your coat lapel, proudly showing that you are a pilot's good luck mascot. The button goes to boys and girls alike, and it sure is easy to get in on this exciting offer. Even a first grader can join up. This remarkable offer, the first and only one of its kind, is made to help the sale of war stamps, and also to get you acquainted with Quaker Puffed Rice Sparkies and Quaker Puffed Wheat Sparkies, those delicious, nutritious breakfast cereals shot from guns. Yes, shot from guns, bursting forth as gigantic grains of goodness, tasting super scrumptious. Now, it's easy as falling off a log to become a pilot's good luck mascot and also get your two swell elegant gifts. So listen for sure at the end of this program. Now for the good news you're all waiting for. First, here's what you do to become an Army pilot's good luck mascot. Just write this sentence on a piece of paper. I promise to buy a new war-saving stamp within a week and sign your name and address to it. In exchange for this patriotic promise, the Army Air Forces permit us to have your name as you sign it on the piece of paper and rolled on a microfilm scroll and given to the pilot of a North American B-25 bomber with this message. Good luck, and drop one on the Japs and Nazis for me. That makes you an Army pilot's good luck mascot and is your reward for promising to buy a war stamp. Second, to show the world you're an Army pilot's good luck mascot, you'll want us to send you this big, beautiful color photo of the B-25 bomber and your pilot's mascot button. Now, down in one corner of this gorgeous picture is your personal shield of honor showing your name and good luck message are riding with the pilot of a B-25 bomber. And in the same package, we send your handsome pilot's mascot button to proudly wear. 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

And now your Rexall Family Druggist brings you the Phil Harris Alice Faye Show, written by Ray Singer and Dick Chevrolet, with Elliot Lewis, Walter Tetley, Robert North, Janine Roos, Ann Whitfield, Walter Sharp and his music, yours truly, Bill Foreman, and starring Alice Faye and Phil Harris.

0: Mr. Scott of the Rexall Company is having a lawn party at his home this afternoon. Many distinguished persons have been invited, and as we look in, we find Mr. and Mrs. Scott going over their guest list.
1: Grace, let's check the guest list once more and make sure that all the important people have been invited.
2: Very well, dear. This is the list. Mr. and Mrs. Phil Harris, Mr. Frank Remley,
1: No, dear. Not the names I crossed out. Just read the ones we invited.
2: Darling, I already invited the Harrises. I think she's a charming woman.
1: So do I. It's that Tennessee boll weevil I object to. Must we have him?
2: Well, I think we should. After all, he's the star of your radio program, and you're the one who hired him.
1: I know. I know.
2: You signed him for 2 years, and he still has another year to go.
1: Stop pouring salt on my wound. Ever since Harris has been on the air for Rexall, I've been a nervous wreck. I've got pains all over. My right arm is muscle-bound.
2: Darling, I don't follow you. What's Phil Harris got to do with your arm being muscle-bound?
1: I'll explain. Because of me, Phil Harris is on the air every Sunday night.
2: So?
1: So every Monday morning, I have to write letters to 10,000 independent druggists apologizing. Now, Grace, please tell me you didn't invite that Frank Remley character.
2: Well, I called him at his office, but I couldn't reach him.
1: His office?
2: Yes, dear. Mr. Harris gave me the number, but Mr. Remley was too busy to talk to me.
1: Remley was too busy to talk to you?
2: Yes, he was watching a television show, and the bartender wouldn't disturb him.
1: Well, thank goodness you couldn't reach him. Without Remley, I can stand Harris for an hour or so.
2: I'm afraid you'll have to tolerate him a little longer than that. Mrs. Harris is lending us some garden chairs, and he's bringing them over this morning. I told him he might as well stay on for the party.
1: Oh, goody. A whole day with old Wavy Wig.
3: Please hurry up. We have to get those chairs over to the Scotts this morning.
4: All right, honey. Wait till I finish my milk. I've only got about 3 fingers left to drink.
3: Phil. Phil, do you suppose the Scotts invited us just because they needed chairs?
4: Oh, don't be silly. We were probably the first ones on their guest list.
5: Daddy, can we go to this party?
4: No, I'm sorry, kids, but this is just for grown-ups. You see, they're going to have a lot of important people there.
5: Daddy, are you important?
4: Am I important? Alice, you got to have a talk with this child. She's got to be straightened out on a few things. Tell her how important I am. Go on, tell her all the things that make me important.
3: No, you'd better tell her. You've got them memorized. Who else has been invited to the Scotts party, Phil?
4: I don't know, but you can bet that only the best people in town are going to be there.
6: Oh, you weren't invited, eh, Philip?
4: Well, looky, looky, looky, here comes Schnucky. For your information, I was invited, Willie. I got a resvip.
6: A resvip?
4: Yes, RSVP, resvip. Scotty insisted that Alice and me come to the party.
6: He insisted, indeed. He wanted Alice, and he felt that he was forced to ask you. He's probably hoping that you won't show up.
4: William, why are you always so terse with me? I've done nothing to warrant your caustic diatribe.
3: Phil, what was that?
4: Just a little something Ronald Coleman laid on me.
3: Anyway, Phil, was Frankie invited?
4: No, he wasn't, honey, and I can't understand why.
6: Well, Mr. Scott didn't invite Francis because he doesn't want him, and I hope he has sense enough to stay away.
4: Well, don't worry about Remley. He don't go to parties where he's not wanted. He's a very sensitive guy. And he never... Come in! Ah, oh, hello, Frankie.
7: Hiya, Curly. How do you like this new suit I bought for Scott's party? Hi, Alice.
3: Well, if it isn't little old sensitive Frankie.
4: Hey, Remley, I'm glad you're going. Scott sent you an invitation, huh?
7: No. What time are we supposed to be at the party?
6: Francis, surely you're not serious about going to the party.
7: Why not?
6: Mr. Scott didn't ask you because he doesn't like you.
7: Well, I don't like him either, but I'm not going to be petty about it.
4: Now, wait a minute, Frankie. You can't go someplace where you're not wanted.
3: Now, look, why don't we do this, Phil? Let Frankie come with us when we take the chairs to Mr. Scott's. And when he sees Frankie, he'll probably invite him, and everything will be all right. And if Mr. Scott doesn't want him, he can always leave.
7: Sure, we'll never miss the old sourpuss. Hey, we ought to have a great time at this party.
4: Sure we will. Hey, do you think they might ask me to sing?
7: If they're smart, they won't.
4: Now, just a moment, Mr. Remley. I'm tired of having you make fun of my voice. I can sing, and I'm going to show you.
3: Oh, Phil, not now. We have to get the chairs over.
4: They can wait. I'm going to prove once and for all that I have a great voice. And I'm going to prove it right now.
7: Go ahead. When you get through singing, call me. I'll be inside listening to the frost warnings.
4: Young Johnny Jones, he had a cute little boat. And all the girlies he would take for a float. He had girlies on the shore. Cute little peaches by the score. But Johnny was a Weisenheimer, you know. His steady girl was Flo. And every Sunday afternoon, she'd jump in his boat and they would spoon. And then he'd row, row, row. Way up that river he would row, row, row. A hug he'd give her then, he'd kiss her now and then. She would tell him when they'd fool around and then they'd kiss again. And then they'd row, row, row. Way up that river they would row, oh, oh, oh, oh. Then he'd drop both his oars, take a few more encores, and then they'd row, row, row. In Johnny's boat he had a cute little seat, and all the kisses that he stole were so sweet. And he knew just how to row. He was a rowing Romeo. He had an island where the trees were so grand. He knew just where to land. Then tales of love he'd tell to Flo until it was time for them to go. And then he'd row, row, row. Right up that river he would row so slow. A hug he'd give her then, he'd kiss her now and then. She would tell him when he'd fool around and fool around. And he'd kiss again and then he'd row, row, row. Way up that river he would row, just he and Flo. With her head on his chest, he'd take a few measures rest, and then he'd row, row, row, just he and Flo.

0: How'd you like that, Frankie?
1: It's pretty cold in Pomona.
0: Ah, what do you know? How'd you like it, Alice?
2: They're firing the smudge pots in Redlands. Oh, come on, Phil. You and Frankie put the chairs in the car and we'll get over to the Scots, huh? Phil, Mrs. Scott's car is in the driveway, so you'd better park out front here.
0: Okay,
2: huh?
0: I'll park right here. All right, come on, Frankie. Give me a hand with these chairs.
1: Oh, hello there.
0: Oh, hiya, Chief.
2: Hello, Mr. Scott.
1: It's good to see you. I must say you look charming. You know, you get younger and prettier every day. How do you do it?
0: I owe it all to clean living.
1: Yes.
0: Someday I might make my secret of eternal youth available to the public.
1: Oh, what a magnanimous gesture. Mrs. Harris, I'm glad you and your man of tomorrow could come over early.
2: Well, as long as I'm here early, I'll go in and see if I can help Mrs. Scott.
1: Oh,
2: huh?
1: Thank you. Thank you very much. Harris, can I help you take the chairs out of the car?
0: No, I brought someone along to help me.
3: Yeah, I'm here, Scotty.
1: Oh. I guess we all have days when we should have stood in bed.
3: I hear you're having a party today, Scotty. I said I hear you're having a party today.
1: Maybe if I don't answer, you'll go away.
3: I didn't get an invitation in the mail. Could it be because it was misaddressed? Or maybe you didn't put a stamp on it. I can't imagine why I didn't get it.
1: Could it be because I didn't send you one? You and your wild guesses.
0: Mr. Scott, I brought Frankie along because I knew you'd want him here. After all, what would a party be like without Francis?
1: I don't know, but we're going to find out.
3: Mr. Scott, let's not beat around the bush. If you don't want me, say so.
1: I don't want you.
3: Let's go around the bush once more. There must be a solution to this problem.
1: There is. You can go home.
3: No, that don't appeal to me.
1: Remley, I'm warning you. If you insist on staying here, I'm leaving.
3: That's the most sensible suggestion you made yet.
1: Remley, if you don't get out of here, I'll call...
0: Now, wait a minute, fellas. Wait a minute. Let's not fight. Now, can't we settle this thing amicably? Mr. Scott, I think it would be nice if you, the boss, invited Frankie the employee to your social gathering. It would prove something.
1: What?
0: Well, it would show the world that labor and capital can travel hand in hand to an ultimate utopia.
1: Look,
3: Our ideologies are different, don't mean we can't live in the same world together?
1: But
0: let's foster brotherly love. The spirit of true Americanism is at stake here.
3: Yeah, remember the Maine. Yeah. And remember the Alamo.
0: Let's not forget what they fought for at Apaprata Pradamax. That this is the land of the free.
3: Where all men are created equal.
4: From every mountainside, let freedom...
3: Will you two stop this?
1: Oh, I can't stand any more of this. Harris, would you mind carrying the chairs down in back of the house? We're holding the garden party around the swimming pool.
0: Okay, Mr.
3: Don't worry, we'll take care of everything.
1: Remley, as long as you insist on staying, you will have to excuse me. I have to go down the street to see somebody. Who? My lawyer. I want to know if I can get an injunction against you. Goodbye.
3: Good old Scotty. I knew he'd invite me. Yeah.
0: Well, come on, Frankie. Let's carry these chairs down to the pool.
3: Okay. Hey, Curly, the pool's at the bottom of that steep hill. With all these chairs, we'll have to make a few trips. Why don't we just drive your car now?
0: That's a good idea. We can just... Yeah, but wait a minute. We'd have to move Scott's car out of the driveway. I'll tell you, look, Remley, you drive his car down to the garage, and I'll go get mine.
3: Okay. Hey, Curly, I can't drive Scott's car down. There's no key in it.
0: Remley, you don't need a key. It's on a hill. You can coast it down. Just release the handbrake.
3: Oh. There she goes, Curly. Now what do I do?
0: Oh, no, Remley, you were supposed to get in the car.
3: You just told me to release the handbrake. You didn't tell me to get in.
0: Well, look at the way it's rolling down. Remley, do something. Stop it.
3: Stop it, he said. Hey, car! Come back here!
0: Remley! Now, come on, we gotta try and catch it.
3: Hey, look, it's heading for the fence. That ought to stop it. It didn't. Cheap lumber, I guess.
0: Remley, it's heading for the pool.
3: Well, that ought to stop it. It can't possibly go any further. Told you that would stop it.
0: Right into the water.
3: Don't worry. It's a new Cadillac. With those fishtails, it should be able to swim.
0: Remley, it ain't swimming. It's sitting on the bottom. I ought to take
3: Temper. Let's not get excited. We got a simple problem. All we got to do is figure how to get a Cadillac out of a swimming pool.
0: That's all we got to figure.
3: That's all.
0: All we got to do is to write General Motors and ask them how to salvage one of their convertible submarines. Frankie, we got to get it out of there before somebody discovers it. If we ever
2: Phil,
0: get caught with that thing...
2: Oh, Phil!
0: Uh-oh, here comes Hank, the night watchman.
2: Phil, what was that crash I heard out here? It sounded like... Phil! There's a car in the pool.
0: Carpool? Don't be silly, honey. Well, they haven't had carpool since the war ended.
2: Why, it's Mr. Scott's Cadillac. How did it get in there?
3: He's a very sloppy parker.
0: Yeah, you see, he parks his car in the pool every night. And that way, when he leaves in the morning, it's already washed.
2: Cut it out. Did you fellas do this?
0: Well, we might as well tell her the truth, Remley.
3: Yeah, I guess we'll have
2: to. All right. How did it happen?
0: Well, Mr. Scott left his car standing out in the hot sun.
2: I see. And it got overheated, so it went in for a dip.
3: Oh, Alice, do you expect us to believe that?
0: Yeah, look, honey, you're going to have to come up with a better excuse than that. Now, just how did you get that car in the pool?
2: Well, I was talking to Mrs. Scott, and... Wait a minute, I didn't do anything. Oh, fellas, I don't know how you got it in there, but you'll have to get it out before Mr. and Mrs. Scott see it.
0: How?
2: Well, use our car and tow it out.
0: Yeah, that's it. Now, look, honey, you go in and keep Mrs. Scott occupied so she doesn't see what we're doing.
2: All right, but make sure you get that car out. Mother wanted me to marry a lawyer. Father wanted me to marry a doctor. But did I listen?
0: Nah.
2: I had to be a wise guy and wind up with a trap drummer.
0: Well, I had my own ratchet.
3: Come on, Ratch, let's get your car.
0: Remley, look, I've been thinking about something.
3: What?
0: My car's too light to pull that heavy car out of that pool.
3: Yeah, you might... Wait a minute, look. Scott's got another car in the garage, a big Lincoln.
0: Lincoln?
3: Yeah, that ought to be able to pull it out.
0: Yeah, now look, I'll get a heavy chain out of my trunk and you back the Lincoln up to the pool, huh, Remley? Wait a minute.
3: What's the matter?
0: Back it, I said, up to it, not in it. We got the chain around the rear axle of the Lincoln. All we got to do now is put the other end of the chain around the bumper of the Cadillac.
3: That's all. Well, which one of us is going to dive down and attach it?
0: That's simple. You.
3: It ain't that simple. I ain't going. Why don't you do it?
0: I can't swim.
3: Then you're the guy to do it. You'll get down to the bottom faster.
0: Now, look, Remley, somebody's got to go down there and
3: back... somebody else. I ain't no fish.
5: I ain't... Stonehead.
6: Well, if it ain't Julius, the barracuda.
3: Little carp face himself.
5: Yeah. What are you guys up to? Why you got that Lincoln on the lawn?
0: Because we got a Cadillac in the pool.
5: Oh, that's different. You got a
0: got a Cadillac and a pool.
5: Oh, I gotta report these guys to the juvenile authorities. They just do these things to derange my immature brain.
0: Keep telling you that we got a car and a pool. Now, if you don't believe it, look for yourself.
3: Yeah, bend over the pool and look straight down.
5: Let me see. Hey, you guys ain't kidding.
7: Curly's bending over.
0: So he is. Shall we conga?
3: Left.
4: 1, 2, 3, kick!
3: Look at that, he went right straight down.
0: Yeah. Look at him down there. Hey, Remley.
3: Huh?
0: Quick, while he's still on the bottom, throw him the chain.
3: Yeah. Oh, look, he's surfacing. Yeah.
0: Man the harpoon.
3: Right.
5: What are you, a couple of wise guys or something?
0: Julius, as long as you're swimming, do us a favor. Dive down to the bottom and attach the chain to that bumper.
5: Go bang your heads together. I'm getting out of this pool.
3: Not until you attach this chain.
5: Don't tell me what to do. I'm climbing out of here. Quit stomping on my little fingers.
3: Will you put the chain on?
5: All right, you monsters. Probably safer down there anyway.

0: How long do you think it'll take him?
1: Oh, he'll be down there about 10 minutes.
0: Can a person stay underwater that long?
1: Sure.
0: And stay alive?
1: Oh, I don't know about that.
0: Hey, look, he's coming up already.
2: Oh. Well, I got it attached.
0: Thanks, kid. You can come on out now.
2: I'll get even, witches. One of these days, if I stay away from you guys, I'm going to grow up. And when I do...
0: Oh, stop beeping, will you? Shake the water out of your head. Look, Julius, Frankie and me are going to get the Lincoln and start pulling that Cadillac up. Now, you stay here and let us know how it's coming out.
2: Okay. Fellas, the best way to do this is leave a little slack in the chain and then start with a sudden jerk.
0: Wait a minute. Listen, kid, don't tell me how to do this. I'm a grown man and I know more about it than you do. Now, come on, Frankie, get in.
1: Yeah. How are you going to do this, Curly?
0: I got it all figured out. Best thing to do is to leave a little slack in the chain and then start with a sudden jerk. Let her go. Hang on, here we go. Right. Hey, Remley, we must be getting it out. We're moving.
1: Yeah.
0: She's awful heavy, though. It's dragging.
1: Hey, Curly, isn't the lawn level here?
0: Yeah.
1: Why is the car pointing uphill?
2: Hey, fellas!
0: What?
2: You better come back here and get your rear wheels.
0: Rear wheels? Oh, Frankie, what did you do? Let's get out and look. Oh, Remley, look, we ripped out the whole rear end out of this car.
1: You did it again, didn't you?
0: Let's keep it plural. We did it. Now, what are we going to tell Mr. Scott?
1: Don't tell him anything. Maybe he won't notice it.
0: He won't notice it. How can he help it? Look at the way it's squatting. What are you laughing at?
2: Mr. Scott's got the only link, and it starts from a crouching position.
0: Now, beat it, will you, kid? Get going. We're in enough trouble. Uh-oh, Remley. Here comes Scotty. He's going to murder us when he
3: Remley,
0: sees
3: it. Remley, I just saw my lawyer, and he said I can't do a thing. So I fired him. But I've got half a mind.
2: You got half a Lincoln, too.
3: What are you talking? Oh, no! What happened to my car?
0: Is something wrong with it?
3: Something wrong? Half of it's here and half of it's down there. Look at it.
0: Yeah, it looks a little bit like a dachshund, doesn't it?
3: Oh, my beautiful $6,000 special Lincoln cut in half. What can I do with it?
1: Do what the Santa Fe does with the chief. Run it in two sections.
3: Oh, you two. I'll take care of you later. Right now, I'd better tow this out of the driveway before my guests come. I'll get my Cadillac. And my Cadillac. It was over in the... Where's my Cadillac?
0: Oh, that's in the pool.
3: Oh, in the pool. In the pool! Oh, no! No, no, no, no! My Cadillac in the pool! My Lincoln torn in half! Both my cars ruined! What am I going to do?
0: Sell your house and move near a bus stop.
3: You're responsible for this. I'm in no condition to have a party. But at least I'll have the pleasure of taking care of you two. Come here.
1: He's not having a party. We might as well go, Curly.
0: Yeah, ain't no sense in hanging around. So long, Scotty.
1: Come back here. Come. No. You didn't want me before, so I'm not going to stay now.
0: And if Frankie can't stay, I'm not going to stay either.
3: All I want to do is get my hands on you.
1: Curly's gaining on us.
3: If I catch you, I'll tear you limb from limb. I'll rip you apart. I'll throttle you with my bare hands.
0: Full speed ahead, Remy.

0: Alice and Phil will be back in just a moment. But first, here's your Rexall family druggist.
1: Everyone knows that vitamins are necessary to life, but a lot of people don't know how scientists measure these mysterious substances to be sure they're present in vitamin products in the proper quantity. The other day I told a customer that in Rexall's laboratory, certain vitamins are measured by seeing how brightly they glow.
2: Glow? Well, what on earth do you mean?
1: Just what I said, ma'am. Rexall's men of science can check small amounts of certain vitamins in a product by determining how much light they give off.
2: Look, I know Rexall scientists are good, but this you've got to explain.
1: Well, here's how it's done. First, the vitamin is treated with a chemical that makes it fluorescent under ultraviolet light. In other words, it glows.
2: I'm with you so far.
1: Then it's placed in a machine where a photoelectric cell, you might call it an electric eye, receives this glow and transmits it in terms of electricity to a special kind of meter. The amount of electricity registered on this meter is the exact measurement or weight of the vitamin. Believe it or not, this method can measure vitamin substances down to one gamma. And that, ma'am, is 1/28,000,000th of an ounce.
2: No wonder you never hesitate to recommend Rexall drug products.
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0: Good health to all from Rexall.

0: Well, Phil, you and Frankie really messed up Mr. Scott's party yesterday. I wonder what he's going to do with his two cars.
1: He's trying to sell them. He's got an ad here in the paper. Look, it says, for sale cheap, a disjointed Lincoln and a waterlogged Cadillac. Hey, do you think he's mad at me and Frankie?
0: I think so, dear. Look what it says underneath. For sale, even cheaper, one left-handed guitar player and a curly-headed band leader.
1: He can't sell Remley. He belongs to me.
2: This program was produced and directed by Paul Phillips. Included in today's cast were Lois Corbett and Gail Gordon. The part of Frankie Remley was played by Elliot Lewis, and Julius was played by Walter Tetley. Alice Faye appeared through the courtesy of 20th Century Fox. This is Bill Foreman wishing good health to all from Rexall.
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9: Greetings from Hollywood, ladies and gentlemen. 3 years ago, when I made the Crusades, Loretta Young was starred as Berengaria, not the ocean liner. But Berengaria, wife of Richard the Lionheart, the only queen of England who never set foot on English soil. When the day to start the film arrived, there was no Miss Young. Marooned by a blizzard on the 14,000-foot heights of Mount Rainier, where she was making the call of the wild, her Hollywood arrival was delayed for weeks. I had hundreds of players on salary, so was forced to proceed without her and made the giant battle scenes. When Loretta finally arrived, I started back at the beginning of the picture. But unfortunately for me, the warfare had been so realistic that nearly all the players' costumes were ruined, so tattered and torn that not even Lux Flakes could restore them. And the call of the wild was a lullaby compared to the howl I made when I learned what Miss Young had unintentionally cost me. But all's well tonight, as she becomes Miriam Brady in The Girl from 10th Avenue. Born on a street called Hollywood in Salt Lake City, Loretta has spent most of her life in the town called Hollywood. Her new picture at 20th Century Fox is Four Men and a Prayer. George Brent, who plays Jeffrey Sherwood, is one of Hollywood's most valued importations from Ireland. George left the University of Dublin to join the famous Abbey Players. Since then, he's been a diamond miner, a stoker, a sheep herder, a blacksmith, and an actor on Broadway, with another youngster then destined for stardom, Clark Gable. Now a Warner Brothers star, Mr. Brent has reached new heights in his two latest films, Gold Is Where You Find It and Jezebel. Featured in our cast tonight are Beulah Bandy, one of the screen's finest character actresses, as Mrs. Martin, Mona Barry as Valentine, and Eric Snowden as John Marland. And now, the Lux Radio Theater presents Loretta Young and George Brent in The Girl from 10th Avenue.

0: An invitation has been issued to the socially prominent of New York City. It reads, Mr. and Mrs. Martin French request the honor of your presence at the marriage of their daughter, Valentine, to Mr. John Marland at high noon, Tuesday, the 5th of April, at St. Thomas Church.
1: Get in line.
2: Let me look at you, Valentine. Oh, you make a lovely bride, my dear.
1: Thank you, Father.
3: I'll second that motion.
4: So will I.
1: Oh, Tony, you...
5: How are you, Val?
1: What are you two doing back here? We're going to start in a
4: minute. We wouldn't miss a word of it.
5: Best wishes, Val, and a lot of happiness. John Marlin's a lucky guy.
1: Oh, thank you, Tony. By the way, where's Jeffrey? I haven't seen him yet.
5: Well, Jeffrey's not coming.
1: Not coming? Why not?
4: Well, that's a long story. It begins way back in 1804.
5: Shut up. He can't come, Val. He has a pretty important case in court. In fact, it's the biggest case he's ever handled.
1: Oh, I see. Of course, that's much more important than my wedding.
3: We're ready, dear.
1: Oh, I'm coming, Father. You can start any time you want, Father.
4: I think Miss French is sore about something.
5: Yeah, wouldn't she just love to have Jeff here? Then she could twist that knife she put in his back.
6: Well, he isn't the first guy to get jilted.
5: Did you try to reach him?
6: I've been trying for a week. His butler doesn't know where he is. His office hasn't seen him for a month. He's on a case, all right. Bottle number 12.
3: Open the door.
7: Keep back there. Keep back there now and don't push. Hey, you. Now, where do you think you're going?
8: Daily Press, officer. I want to get a close-up of the happy bride and groom coming out of the church door.
7: All right, okay, okay. Go on. Now, the rest of you, I want you to keep back.
9: Excuse me. One side, please.
10: Ow! Hey, you, who do you think you're shoving? You stepped right on my foot.
9: Oh, I beg your pardon. I hope you'll forgive my awkwardness.
10: Huh? Oh. Oh, okay.
9: Thank you.
10: Gee, it's a swell wedding, ain't it? Oh, I wished I was inside so I could see it.
9: You do, huh?
10: Uh-huh.
9: Want to hear what they're saying, huh?
10: Well, sure.
9: Well, I'll tell you. Two people are in there making important promises to each other and trying not to laugh. Valentine, do you take this social register parasite to be a lawful wedded toy to hate, dishonor, and ignore since it brings material advantages, both social and financial? I do, I do, I do.
10: Say, listen, mister, you better pipe down. Everybody's looking.
9: Get up! And I pronounce you man and wife, and a cockeyed credit of the country. Here comes the bride. Boom, boom, boom.
10: Oh, why don't you get out of here? You're only going to get yourself in a jam. They'll run you in there.
9: Well, let them. Let them book me in a charge. Disorderly conduct. Name, please? Jeffrey Sherwood, Your Honor. Jeffrey Sherwood, the second, the third, the fourth,
10: Jeffrey Sherwood?
9: Well, just call me Jeff. Jeff the Jilter, that's me.
10: Say, listen, Mr. Sherwood, there's a reporter over there. They'll take a couple of nice pictures of you like this, and then they'll ship you off to Bellevue.
9: Huh?
10: Yeah.
9: Oh, am I being conspicuous?
10: Well, a little. You better skid around the corner.
9: Very well. Come on, young lady.
10: Never mind about me. You go along by yourself.
9: Oh, ditched again,
10: huh? All right, then. I'll go with you. Come on.
9: Boom de boom, boom, boom de boom.
10: Hey, haven't you boomed about enough of that?
9: Oh, do you mind?
10: Looking like a darn fool? Yes, I do.
9: Well, did the lady walking up the center aisle of that church look like a darn fool?
10: Why should she?
9: Exactly. She paraded up the center aisle with a man she didn't love. Now you're parading with a man you don't love. Very funny.
1: Yeah, I'm doubled over. Come on.
9: Where are we going now?
10: We're going to get you something to eat. I suppose you remember how to eat.
9: Uh-huh, vaguely, yeah.
11: Bacon and eggs, French fries on the side.
10: Well, how do you feel now?
9: I feel thirsty. Waiter.
11: Yep, uh-huh.
9: One quart of champagne and two glasses.
11: Champagne? Say, where do you think you are, buddy? We ain't got that stuff.
9: All right. Send out and get it.
10: Huh? No, waiter, forget it, will you? Listen, Mr. Sherwood, I'm not celebrating with you.
9: Why not?
10: I'm going to drop you in a Turkish bath. You need a steam and a sleep.
9: Fine, so I can wake up around midnight and think.
10: Oh, you got to snap out of it sometime.
9: Sure, I'm going to snap out of it right now. You and I are going places, Mary.
10: Well, I am. I'm going to work.
9: Work?
10: Believe it or not, I do. This is my lunch hour. You're using it up. Say, I think I'll let you buy my lunch.
9: Oh, you're a model, huh?
10: Don't be funny. I sew on labels at $3 a day.
9: Well, you need a vacation.
10: I'll get plenty starting Saturday. They're laying a bunch of us off then.
9: All right, starting right now, you're showing labels on me until Saturday. Here, wait a minute. Hey, here's $100 for a beginner, and there's plenty more where that came from.
10: I was waiting for something like that. Well, you can keep your money, Mr. Sherwood, and I'll buy my own lunch.
9: Here, now, wait a minute, please. Please, I didn't mean anything by it. Now, please, sit down. I just thought I could help you, that's all.
10: Well, you don't need to. I'm pretty good at taking care of myself.
9: Well, I wish you'd pass the secret along to me.
10: You could use it, all right. Say, how could you let a girl get you down like this, anyway?
9: I only know it can be done.
10: Yeah.
9: But you'll stick with me, won't you? You see, I don't want to be alone for a while, anyway.
10: Okay, I'll stick.
9: Good girl.
10: Hello? Hello, is this Bryant 70643? Well, I want to speak to a Mr. Hugh Williams. Oh, well, Mr. Williams, you're a friend of Mr. Jeffrey Sherwood's, ain't you? Yeah. Yeah, I found your number in a little book he was carrying. I just want to tell you that he's all right. Yeah, he's fine. I've been with him all day. What? Oh, no, you don't know me. My name's Brady, Miriam Brady. Say, is there any special place you'd like him delivered? Oh, well, wait a minute, what's that number? Oh, yeah, okay, I got it. I'll try to get in there, only right now he's kind of set on hitting all the night spots. Yeah. Hey, I got to hang up now. He's coming this way. Goodbye.
9: The circus, the Black Cat, the Half Moon Club, and the Hotsy-Totsy Club. Four more and we'll set a record.
10: One more and I'm taking you home.
9: Ah, deserter, eh? You can't take it, huh?
10: Well, sure well, I can, but don't on, you honey. See it's...
12: Hello, Jeff.
9: What? Say, listen.
12: I'm your old friend Hugh, remember? And this is Tony. We all used to go to school together.
13: Evening, Jeffrey.
9: What a nice, depressing sight you are. Go away.
12: Is that a nice way to treat the head of the fourth form? We're going to join the party.
9: How'd you find me?
12: Oh, that was easy. We just went into every nightclub in New York, and there you were.
10: Well, I guess you don't need me any longer, so I'll beat it.
9: No, you don't. Sit down. This is Mrs.
12: How do you do?
10: Hello.
13: What do you say, Jeff? Let's get out of here.
9: What do you mean, let's get out of here?
12: We're going home.
9: Home? Oh, no.
12: Oh, yes. Get a grip on him, Tony.
13: Right.
9: Yeah, hey, let go.
12: All right.
9: Hey, now watch your step, boys. I haven't been in a fight in the restaurant since I cleaned out that place in New Haven.
13: Oh, it's no good, Hugh. You can't move him.
12: Oh, all right, let him go.
9: Thanks. Hello, boys.
12: Hi, Jeff. Sit down.
9: We'll all sit down.
10: Not me. I gotta get going.
9: Oh, no. Where you go, I go.
12: Jeff, do you mind if I speak to the lady for a while?
9: How long a while?
12: Oh, just for a minute. Will you come out here, miss?
9: Bring her right back, you hear?
12: Oh, sure. Come over here, please.
10: Well?
12: I suppose you're the girl who called me earlier this evening.
10: Yeah, that's right. I've been with him since around lunchtime. He's okay if you humor him a little.
12: You seem to be pretty successful at that.
10: Well, I guess I... Say, what's that supposed to mean?
12: Nothing. Where'd you meet him?
10: Outside of a church, and if you think it's been any picnic, you're crazy. You know, you can do me a big favor by taking him off my hands right now.
12: I guess you mean it all right. I'm sorry.
10: You better keep out of crowds till you can size people up right.
12: I said I was sorry.
10: Okay. I'll just sneak out. You'll be able to handle him all right if you take it easy.
12: I don't know. I'm afraid if we try, he'll tear the place down. I'll tell you what we'll do. You take care of him alone. If you deliver him safe and sound to that address I gave you, well, we'll make it all right with you.
10: Now, look, mister, I don't want anything. But he has got a big role. You better get it off him.
12: I'm afraid I can't. But I'm glad you mentioned it.
10: Anyhow, you know.
12: Yeah.
10: Mm-hmm.
12: Thank you, Miss, what was it?
10: Brady. I live at 234 East 16th. It's a sort of a working girls' club. Ring him up if you want. Gramercy 28249.
12: I don't think that'll be necessary. We'll take a chance on you, Miss Brady.
10: I'll take care of him. Well, what do you say now? Ain't it about time he was leaving?
9: Now, why don't you stop? You're getting to talk like my friends.
10: Oh, I was only thinking of you, mister. I'm having a grand time.
9: That's the girl.
10: Gee, I never expected to find myself in a joint like this.
9: You've been mighty sweet, Miriam. Keep me from going crazy all day.
10: Oh, that's all right, Jeff. I can call you, Jeff, can I?
9: Sure. What time is it?
10: Oh, now, please.
9: Yeah, the boat left the dock a half an hour ago. They're on it now. Valentine French and John...
10: Oh, look, let's dance, huh? What do you say?
9: She's alone with him.
10: Oh, don't, will you? You've been getting along swell up until now. Now, don't go to pieces.
9: Oh, I can't help it.
10: Well, come on, we're having fun.
9: Don't leave me. I can't be alone.
10: I'm not going to leave you. I'm sticking. Look here, I got my arm around you, right around you in a public place, too. Oh, You're just like a poor little kid that wants to be petted, ain't you?
9: Oh, let's get out of here. Let's hit those other four places. Let's hit them all.
10: Sure, okay, come on.
9: And don't let me down, will you? Don't. Don't let me down, Miriam.
10: I won't. Not for a minute.
9: Hello? Hello?
14: Good morning, sir. Desk clerk.
9: Yeah, well, what I want to know is what desk clerk? Where am I?
14: You're in the Lakewood Hotel, sir.
9: Well, that's very interesting. I don't suppose you could tell me how I got here, could you?
14: Yes, sir. You came late last night. Your wife brought you, sir.
9: My wife? Did you say my wife?
14: Yes, sir. She brought you about 3 o'clock.
10: Good morning.
9: Come in, please. Come over here. What happened last night? Did I marry you?
10: Yes.
9: Oh, the end of a perfect day.
10: Oh, I tried to talk you out of it. Honest, I did. But you kept insisting, and, well, I guess I was sort of crazy last night, too.
9: Well, that's fine.
10: Oh, I'm sorry. But you'll find the marriage license on the dresser, and there's a note I wrote to you this morning.
9: Note?
10: Yeah, it just says that last night when you married me, you didn't know what you was doing, and so I give up all claims to you. Gee, you're a lawyer. You can get an annulment, can't you?
9: Yeah, I guess so.
10: And your money's under the pillow. We didn't blow so much. I let you hand the court clerk $25 because you got him up at 2 a.m. You wanted to give him $100. And the taxi driver got 10 for being a witness, and the taxi bill was $16.50, and... Oh, well, here, you better count.
9: Yeah, well, let's avoid mathematics for a while, shall we?
10: Oh, I'm sorry, Mr. Sherwood.
9: And if you'll study our marriage license, you'll discover that my first name is Jeffrey.
10: Oh, well, I brought you some orange juice. Here, you better drink it.
9: Oh, thank you. You've certainly been taking excellent care of me, Miriam.
10: Well, you needn't rub it in. Get rid of me any way you like. I don't want anything. Here, I don't even want this thing.
9: Did I buy you a wedding ring?
10: Yeah, from the court clerk. He keeps them for suckers like you.
9: Oh. Well, would you mind saving it? It's valuable as evidence.
10: No, I don't want any hold on you.
9: Well, then why did you go to all the trouble of marrying me?
10: I told you I was crazy. I felt sorry for you.
9: Yeah, I'm beginning to remember.
10: Gee, you were getting awful, brooding about those two on the boat. You said only I could keep it off your mind. And you kept begging me to stick to you, and, well... I got the dumb idea that you really needed me. So when you asked me to marry you, it sounded swell. And when we got here, you fell asleep, crying in my arms. Well, I guess all I can say is I'm sorry.
9: Why, you probably kept me out of the river last night. Not that it makes much difference.
10: Well, you don't have to talk like that. This'll all be washed up in a few weeks. You'll have forgotten her, and me too. I won't bother you. You better go back to New York where your friends can look after you.
9: You go if you like. I'll be quite comfortable here.
10: Oh, I get it. You want to stay here alone so you can carry on the way you did yesterday.
9: Oh, huh? I'd be delighted to have you with me, but you'd be better off not. The day after tomorrow, you call on Mr. Howard Case, New York City Bank. He'll have something for you.
10: I told you I didn't want anything. This is the first time I've seen you as yourself, Mr. Sherwood, and now I can tell you. You can't take it.
9: I'm afraid I can't, so why bother?
10: Oh, no, I didn't mean that. Your nerves are all shot, or you'd see it different. Get yourself into some kind of shape and you'll realize you never really loved that Valentine Dane.
9: Now, listen,
10: you were crying on my shoulder last night, but you didn't know what you were crying about, and that's straight. Well, you didn't know what you were crying for. You'd forgotten her.
9: So what?
10: Well, keep on crying if it makes you feel better. You'll come out of it. Cry all you want to.
9: On your shoulder?
10: Sure, if you like. Oh, I'll stay with you till you get normal again.
9: What makes you think I ever want to be normal again?
10: Well, you can give yourself a chance, can't you? Listen, I'll tell you what. Let's get on a bus or something and go up to the Adirondacks. Oh, gee, it'd be swell up there now. We could get a cabin somewhere. Somewhere. Maybe on a lake. We could cook our own meals and I wouldn't bother you. And in a few weeks, you'd be a new...

And so ends the first act of tonight's production, The Girl from 10th Avenue, starring Loretta Young and George Brent. Before they return in the second act, we would like to bring you, in our brief intermission, a few excerpts from a unique kind of diary, a musical diary kept by a young lady named Jean, who is in love with a young man named Bill Brown. The diary opens with Jean tired at the end of a long day at the office.

0: her skin and she will use Lux toilet soap and then put out the lights and go to sleep.
1: Well, you've all guessed by this time that Jean is one of those clever girls who follow the lead of 9 out of 10 Hollywood stars. These smart girls use Lux toilet soap to protect their complexion, to guard against the choked pores that cause dullness, tiny blemishes, enlarged pores, cosmetic skin. They use this fine complexion soap as a bath soap, too, because its active lather ensures daintiness, leaves skin really fresh, delicately fragrant. Our producer, Mr. DeMille.
2: We continue with The Girl from 10th Avenue, starring Loretta Young and George Brent, with Beulah Bundy and Mona Barry. Two months have passed, and under Miriam's watchful eye, Jeffrey has settled down to a normal existence. And yet there's been no mention of divorce. And for the girl from 10th Avenue, the days rush by in waves of hope and happiness. In their modest apartment in Lower New York, Jeffrey is working late at his desk. The door opens and Miriam enters quietly.
3: Jeff.
4: Hmm? Oh, come in.
3: Jeff, I didn't want to disturb you, but there's somebody here to see you.
4: Who?
3: Two friends of yours. I think they said Tony and Hugh. They've been looking for you.
4: Oh, yes. I've been expecting them to show up. Why didn't you tell them I wasn't here?
3: Well, what good would that have done? You can't go on hiding from your friends forever. The only way is to go out and meet them and keep quiet about me. I don't care what they think.
4: But I do, Miriam. For your sake as well as my own.
3: Well, you better talk it over with them anyway. I'll go downstairs and return some books I borrowed from Mrs. Martin.
4: All right.
3: You can call me up when they've gone.
5: Come in.
3: Good evening, Mrs. Martin.
5: Well, hello, darling.
3: Mrs. Martin, I was wondering, can I visit with you while Jeffrey sees his friend?
5: May you? Oh. Of course you may.
3: That's right, may I. I always forget.
5: Sit down, Miriam.
3: Thanks. Oh, and I brought the check for the rent, too.
5: Oh, there wasn't any hurry about that.
3: And here's some books you lent me. Gee, they were swell.
5: Swell?
3: Oh, I mean splendid.
5: That's better, dear. Much better.
3: Ah, you are sweet, Mrs. Martin. Lending me books and watching my speech for me. Gee, it can't be much fun for you.
5: Oh, I'll have my fun, all right. I'll have it the day that husband of yours wakes up and...

0: realizes that he can take you anywhere without diluting that blue blood of his.
1: I guess that'll be never.
0: It'll be sooner than you think. You're very pretty, Miriam. And you can wear clothes. That's one thing I learned in the theater. Clothes. I'll never forget that little third act ensemble I wore in the last show. It was a green, or was it blue? Well, anyway, it had a little, Miriam. Miriam, dear.
1: Hmm? Oh, I'm sorry. What'd you say?
0: What's the matter?
1: Oh, I was just thinking. Here I am, 10th Avenue, trying to learn how to be Park. I wonder if you can do it. I wonder if anyone can learn how to be a lady.
0: Of course you can, dear. If you think it's important
1: enough. Oh, it is. It's very important to be like him, like his friends up there now. And I wonder what they're saying.
0: I wouldn't worry about that, my dear.
2: Got me on my feet, and, well, here I am. That's the whole fantastic story.
3: Oh, it's fantastic, all right. So what happens now?
2: Oh, I suppose we'll go on as we are for a while.
4: Falling for her?
2: Oh, my falling days are over. But she's amusing. She keeps my feet on the ground. Suppose I'd be under the daisies by now if it weren't for her.
3: Gratitude.
2: Maybe, but I want to keep her happy while I can.
4: Oh, it's only a matter of time, and you'll be sick of the sight of her.
2: Then she let me go without making any trouble. Of course, I'll see that she never wants for anything.
3: That's very touching. Oh, Jeff, why don't you use your head? You can't lead this kind of a life indefinitely, avoiding your friends, giving up everything that ever meant a darn to you. By the way, what about the firm? Do they know? They'd be enchanted with this setup.
2: Especially as my chief drag with them is my social connections. Well, I've resigned.
4: No.
2: My last act of bravado before I became a good citizen.
3: Resigned. Well, why not? What's a little thing like a future?
2: Oh, I'm in oil right now.
3: Uh-huh.
2: I'm the New York representative for a couple of new gushers. A substantial bunch of money seems to be imminent. And just to prove to you boys that I'm not avoiding you, you'll find my office address on this card.
4: Thanks. I imagine this might interest Valentine.
2: I doubt it.
3: I suppose you know she's back from Europe.
2: No, I didn't.
4: Well, she rings up every day to ask if you've been heard from.
2: Why?
4: Anxious, I suppose.
2: Oh, is she? Well, maybe you better relieve her mind. Get those letters off this afternoon, Miss Mansfield.
5: Yes, sir.
2: Well, Miriam, you won't step out to lunch with me?
1: Nope. I think a man's business hours should be his business hours, and his wife shouldn't butt in. Intrude.
2: Yes, I know, but when she brings his rubbers downtown because it looks like rain, I think she rates her lunch.
1: Do you really?
2: Mm-hmm.
1: All right, where should we go? The Waldorf or the Ritz?
2: Well, I haven't got much time, Miriam. I'd take you up on that.
1: Oh, don't worry, Jeff. I was only kidding. Make it Belmont Park some Saturday, huh? And watch me knock him over.
2: All right. Next Saturday. Today.
1: Just watch me strut across that lawn. Well, who is that ravishing brunette with Sherwood? Well, I never saw her before, but I do admire him, his taste in women. Oh, rather.
2: Yes, Miss Mansfield.
6: Mrs. Marlin to see you, sir.
2: Mrs. Oh. I'll see her in just a moment.
6: Yes, sir.
1: I read in the paper where she got back from Europe. Well, I'll be going.
2: Oh, that's not necessary.
1: Boy, she's here to see you. You don't want to put me on exhibition.
2: Ah, Miriam, don't talk like that.
1: I didn't mean to crack. I just meant if I'm not here, it'll be more comfortable all around. I'll go out through the other office. Goodbye, Jeff.
6: Yes, Mr. Sherwood?
2: Show Mrs. Marland in.
6: Yes, sir.
2: Come in, Valentine.
7: How are you, Jeff? Surprised to see me?
2: Yes.
7: Well, I knew we were bound to meet somewhere, sooner or later. I thought it best to do it this way.
2: I don't see why we're bound to meet.
7: Well, we have so many mutual friends.
2: I never see them now.
7: Did you drop them all?
2: Most of them, completely.
7: Oh, I'm sorry. They were so fond of you. I heard of your marriage. Is that why you dropped us?
2: Not altogether, although my wife isn't a society girl.
7: No, so I heard. But there's no reason why you shouldn't see us. It's a pity to lose one's friends.
2: Valentine, I wish you hadn't come here. It's no satisfaction to either of us to meet like this.
7: You're very practical.
2: Well, so were you when you married Marland.
7: You're bitter, aren't you, Jeff? I don't suppose it would do any good to tell you I've been unhappy, too. I made a mistake, Jeff. A horrible mistake.
2: Oh, do you want my sympathy?
7: No, I want your friendship. Is that so much to ask after what we were to each other?
2: Oh, I can't help you. You've gone out of my world. You're Marland's wife now. And after what we've been to each other, I'm certainly not going to sink to being your confidant. I wish you hadn't come here.
7: Well, you've told me that already, Jeffrey. Well, it's time I was getting home anyway. Goodbye, Jeff. And if ever you think you could forgive me, you know where to find me, Jeff.
1: Hello?
5: Is Mrs. Jeffrey Sherwood there, please?
1: This is Mrs. Sherwood speaking.
5: Oh, Mrs. Sherwood, this is John Marland. I'd like very much to have a talk with you. It's rather important.
1: Why, yes, of course.
5: Will you meet me at the Municipal Art Galleries this afternoon at 2 o'clock?
1: 2 o'clock? Yes, I'll be there, Mr. Marland. Oh, I'm sorry, Mr. Marland. I didn't know that you and your wife were separated. But I don't see
8: how
1: that...
8: We've been living apart for a month. That's why I wanted to see you.
1: Oh. Well, Jeffrey has nothing to do with it, if that's what you're getting at. Not a thing.
8: Not deliberately, no. But indirectly, yes.
1: How do you get that way?
8: Mrs. Sherwood, I'm not looked upon as particularly brilliant, but I happen to know that Valentine is after your husband.
1: Now, listen, Mr. Marlin. Nothing gets by me. I know Jeff's only seen her once since you married her. She came to his office once about 3 months ago. Now, I don't know what Jeff told her, but I can guess. Because she's never come back.
8: You don't know Valentine. Jeffrey's quick recovery was a harsh disappointment.
1: And he means to stay recovered. Why, what do you suppose he stays away from all the places that he and she used to go to for? On account of me? Don't be silly. I begged him to go without me. But he won't. It's so he won't meet her. Oh, he's on to her, all right.
8: Is he?
1: Yes.
8: Do you ever read the scandal column, Mrs. Sherwood?
1: Well, sure, sometimes.
8: Well, you must have missed this. Read it, please.
1: Why is a certain young social registrar who belongs to America's swankiest country clubs playing around the municipal golf links, and with whom?
8: Your husband has taken to playing on the municipal links, hasn't he?
1: Well, if Jeff had met her, he'd have told me.
8: She's only been at it for a week. Give her time. Well, there's nothing I can do about it. It's entirely up to you, Mrs. Sherwood.
1: Yeah. Yeah, I'd let her have him if I thought he'd be happy.
8: He wouldn't be, any more than I've been. But somehow, I can't bear the thought of losing her.
1: I know how it is.
8: Well, good luck.
1: Thanks. Want some more coffee, Jeff?
2: No, thanks. You're very quiet this evening. Tired?
1: Yeah, a little. You haven't said much yourself. Did you play golf today?
2: Yes.
1: Oh.
2: What did you do?
1: Oh, I went to see an art exhibition.
2: My, you're getting to be quite a highbrow, aren't you?
1: Yes. Jeff.
2: Yeah?
1: Did you know that Valentine and John Marlin have separated?
2: Why, yes, I did hear something about it.
1: You've been seeing her, haven't you, Jeff?
2: Yes, as a matter of fact, I happened to run into her on the golf course the other day. She told me all about herself and Marlin.
1: Oh.
2: It's almost out of her mind. You know, she had to talk to someone.
1: Yeah, and you were that someone.
2: Well, why not? After all, I'm one of Valentine's oldest friends.
1: Well, she certainly treated you like one.
2: Now, look here, let's not get onto a dangerous subject.
1: Oh, you're right. Your friends are none of my business. But when it comes to that woman, I can't take it.
2: Now, listen, Miriam, you and I might as well understand each other right now.
1: Yeah?
2: I'm going to call on Valentine tonight. She's pretty much alone in this row with Marlin. She's asked me for advice and... Well, the least I can do is give her what little help I can.
1: But her husband loves her, Jeff.
2: Perhaps.
1: Do you?
2: Now, Miriam, up until now, we've kept away from this subject very nicely.
1: But she's no good. She's a heel. Why, what did she do to you? She left you in the gutter, and because I picked you up and made a man out of you, she can't bear to keep her hands off of you. Why, she's nothing but a
2: good
1: dirty...
2: Good night, Miriam.
1: Jeff. Jeff, wait a minute. Jeff, come back, please.
2: Yes, Miriam?
1: Oh, Jeff, I'm sorry. Really, I am.
2: It's all right, Miriam.
1: Oh, I'm so sorry. Hello? Hello, is this Mrs. Marlin's house?
9: Yes, this is the Marlin residence.
1: Well, I'd like to speak to Mrs. Marlin, please.
9: Who is calling, please?
1: This is Mrs. Jeffrey Sherwood.
9: One moment, please.
10: Hello, dear.
1: Oh, come in, Mrs. Martin. I'm calling that woman. She'd been trying to see Jeff.
10: My dear, you...
9: Hello?
1: Wait a minute. Yes?
9: I'm sorry, madam, but Mrs. Marlin can't talk to you.
1: Oh, I get it. You mean she won't, huh? All right, then you can tell her this for me, that if she doesn't...
10: Give me that phone. You mustn't do that, Miriam.
0: She'd only tell Jeff you were annoying her.
1: Oh, I'll annoy her, all right. I'm going out to her house, and I'm going to see her.
0: You'll never get any place that way, Miriam.
1: But she's running after Jeff. He'd have kept out of her way, and now she's running after him. But I'll stop that, Mrs. Marlin, if it kills me.
0: If you let yourself go haywire now, Miriam, you'll spoil everything.
1: I can't help it. I'm nearly crazy. Jeff's going to see her. She asked him to.
0: Very well. You want to frighten her off, but you can't do it, making a scene outside of her house. And that's just as far as you'd get.
1: Yeah. Yeah, that's right. She'd love to throw it up to Jeff that he married a guttersnipe. All right, I'm learning. I've learned a lot, thanks to you. I can walk into the Waldorf and conduct myself like a lady just as good as she can. The Waldorf. Yeah, and why not? I'll give that dame a shock. Did you see tonight's papers? Oh, this is good. Wait a minute.
0: What are you up to?
1: Well, wait till I find something. I saw it a while ago. She's given a luncheon at the Waldorf for about 10 of her lady friends. Some swell club or something. Here it is. And it's tomorrow.
0: Miriam, you won't make a scene there, I hope.
1: See, nothing. Why, I'm going in there and get a table right next to hers. And I'm going to have a bellhop paging Mrs. Jeffrey Sherwood until it makes her ears ache. And maybe when she gets an eyeful of Mrs. Jeffrey Sherwood, she'll come to realize I'll show up better in a divorce scandal than she expects. As a matter of fact, Mrs. Martin, when she and her friends are good and interested, I might go over and introduce myself.
0: Oh, good heavens.
1: You better come along, darling, and see the show.
0: Oh, my dear, I wouldn't miss it for the world.
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0: Loretta Young, George Brent, and our all-star cast have concluded the second act of The Girl from 10th Avenue. They presently return in Act 3. Our play presents a conflict between two social classes. A girl of humble circumstances suddenly thrust into the realm of fashionable society. Just as first impressions are vitally important in our play tonight, so are they important in real life. For both business and social success depend to a large extent on good first impressions. Impressions which correct manners often make or their absence mar. And so, a special guest, we bring you the country's most famous authority on manners and etiquette. A woman who appreciates not only the little niceties, but who realizes that true breeding means more on the kind of human being you really are than upon any of the rules of good social behavior. And that perhaps explains why Emily Post is such a great personality. For a quarter of a century, one of Manhattan's charming hostesses, she's also a prolific author. Her books are used not only in thousands of homes and offices, but also in the movies, as handbooks of correct usage, and as the last arbiter in matters of deportment. And so, speaking to you from New York City, as the guest of the Lux Radio Theater, Mrs. Emily Post.
1: The play tonight has been most interesting so far, because the girl Miriam, although she's very crude, has qualities that really count. The ordinary girl in her place would be thinking of surface appearance only. Her thoughts would be centered on herself. All the time she'd be thinking, how do I look? What impression am I making? This type of person is defeated at the beginning. But behind Jeffrey's drinking, his weakness of character, Miriam has little by little become aware of the fineness that is another side of him, a fineness she's never hitherto encountered. And through this gradual discovery of quality in him, she's now conscious of her own shortcomings. Her deepening love for him is impelling her not only to make him the man he's capable of being, but into her own heart comes a longing to bridge the wide difference between her own lack of social advantages and those which have always been his. The question is, can she do this? I'm very anxious to hear the rest of the play to see how the problem is solved. Because in generations past, a girl in such a situation in real life would have found herself facing an absolutely insurmountable barrier. But today, it's what you are, what you yourself have done, and all the greater credit to you who have gone far by your own effort. In the play, Miriam has made an almost superhuman effort to understand the mind and heart and point of view of this man she loves. And every effort she puts forth can be likened to a shoot sent upward by a growing plant whose roots at the same time go down deeper and deeper into the earth. If she were content to learn a smattering of the merely surface rules of etiquette, but to feel nothing of the motives beneath them, if she were thinking only of outward appearance, she would never be able to achieve success or the awareness of true value, which is always a hallmark of a person of quality.
2: Well, Mrs. Post, that is very encouraging indeed. But I wonder if you would give us just a few details of the most common faults in etiquette.
1: If you mean rudeness, there are two. The great American rudeness is the discourtesy of the hostess who serves herself first. After all, the dish of honor has been prepared for the guest of honor and not for the hostess to gouge a hole out of it herself. And the little American rudeness is putting Mrs. before your signature at the end of a letter. This is the same as saying, my social position is higher than yours.
2: Thank you, Mrs. Post.
1: Thank you. I love being on this program. You know, I always listen to it. And you know, Mr. DeMille, Lux has been in daily use in my own house for many, many years.
0: We're grateful, Mrs. Post, for your contributions to more gracious living. We're back now in Hollywood and about to hear Loretta Young, George Brent, Beulah Bandy, and Mona Barry in The Girl from 10th Avenue. It's the following afternoon. Determined to show herself off to Valentine Marland, Miriam has ordered a table in the Waldorf dining room, a table just across the aisle from Valentine's luncheon party. The girl from 10th Avenue is very much the lady as she makes her entrance with Mrs. Martin.
3: Two, madame.
4: Yes, two, please. We've ordered a table. Mrs. Jeffrey Sherwood is the name.
3: Yes, madame. This way, please.
4: Head way up, darling, and walk slowly.
5: How's this? Splendid.
6: Hey, there she is.
4: Don't nudge, darling.
6: Where?
4: There.
5: Right over there near the palms. See her?
4: She's the one with the awful hat. Yes, I see her.
5: Oh, I guess this is the table you ordered, huh? But it's behind her. I ought to be facing her.
4: All the better. Tell the waiter it won't do.
5: Oh.
4: And be sure she hears you. Raise your voice, but just enough. And watch your grammar.
5: A couple of them are looking at us now.
4: What an entrance. Halfway across the room.
5: Why, Mrs. Martin, there's a man who wants to bow to you.
4: Where? Oh, just a Belmont tout. Ritz him.
3: Right here, madame.
4: Go ahead, darling.
5: Here? You mean this is the table?
3: Yes, madame.
5: Oh, but I've no intention of sitting behind this pillar. I said I wanted a very good table.
3: But, madame,
5: I telephoned this morning. Mrs. Jeffrey Sherwood.
3: I'm sorry, Mrs. Sherwood. Perhaps if I could move the table.
5: Yes, do, please, by all means. Put it on the other side of this party. There seems to be room.
3: At once, madame. Emile, Jack, move the table for Mrs. Sherwood.
5: Thank you very much.
3: Not at all, Mrs. Sherwood. There. Will you be seated? Emile, a menu.
4: Any luck yet? I don't know. She glanced over here once. Oh, she's looking now. Quick. Wave at someone across the room.
5: Hello? Hello?
4: Oh.
5: What's the matter?
4: Miriam.
5: What?
4: Oh, you would pick an acquitted murderess.
5: Oh,
4: well, dear. Never mind. Just make conversation and get your name into it.
5: Yeah, well, don't worry about that.
4: Well, here we go.
5: Oh, it was very amusing, Mrs. Mott.
4: Was it, my dear?
5: Yes, you see, we met on Fifth Avenue just the other day, and he said to me, "Why, Mrs. Sherwood, how do you do?"
4: Oh, my dear, then he knew you were married.
5: But of course, darling. Why else would he have called me Mrs. Sherwood?
4: She got it that time.
7: Valentine?
4: Yes, she's looking over this way.
7: Yeah, I see her. And now that I'm getting a good look at her, she's not so hot.
4: Oh, mind your expressions, darling. We'll just sit here quietly and give her a very bad half hour.
7: She's impressed, all right. She knows now she's not taking on any tramp.
4: Oh, darling, you're under a terrific strain, so do confine yourself solely to pantomime.
7: I'd love to suck her on that stuck-up nose of hers. Look at her give me the dagger eye. What a washout that one is.
4: Stop glaring at her like that.
7: I can't help it when I think of Jeff going to see her.
4: You're to frighten her off by appearing superior to it all. Isn't that the idea?
7: Well, I'm not feeling like
4: that. Well, you must feel it to look it. You must submerge yourself in the part. Now, remember, you're a lady well-bred and refined.
7: Yes, I'll remember. And since I've listened to those dames chatter, I think I can mix in all right.
4: Oh, no, you couldn't.
7: Listen, I can crack back at anything she could say to me. I'm going over and introduce myself.
4: Oh, Miriam, for heaven's sake, don't make a scene.
7: Now, listen, I can be just as Park Avenue as the rest of them.
8: Well, my husband has dieted and exercised until it's pathetic, but it hasn't made the slightest effect, so of course it must be glandular.
7: How do you do, Mrs. Marland?
8: Oh, I beg your pardon. I don't think we've met.
7: No, we haven't. I'm introducing myself. I'm Mrs. Jeffrey Sherwood.
8: Oh, are you really?
7: I thought since you and Jeff were such good friends, we ought to know each other.
8: Indeed.
7: Yes.
8: Well, perhaps you are not aware this is a private party, Mrs. Sherwood.
7: I think it's delightful. Waiter, bring me a chair, will you?
8: Will you go away, please?
9: Here you are, madam.
7: Thank you.
8: This is the most preposterous thing I've ever heard
7: of. If you'd talked
8: to
7: me on the phone last night, I wouldn't have come here. But I'm curious to know what you want of my husband after you threw him in the gutter for a richer man. Would you mind telling me?
8: Well, I'll have to go, I'm afraid.
7: If you do, my dear, I'll put this grapefruit smack in your face.
8: Oh.
7: You know, I'm awfully sorry I had to say that to you, but you're not sport enough to talk to me, and so I've got to make you. You know, when you got through with Jeff, he was ready to jump in the river. You'd probably have felt flattered if he had. Well, I put him on his feet again. Now, is there any reason why you can't leave him alone?
8: Perhaps he feels he belongs among his own kind of people, my dear.
7: When Jeff feels that way, he can go, and he knows it. But I don't intend to have him stolen from me, and especially by you.
8: You haven't the slightest idea what you're talking about.
7: Oh, yes, I have. He wouldn't have gone near you of his own accord. You looked him up, and then you played on his sympathy.
8: Why, you miserable little street
7: You need his help, do you? Because that good-natured husband of yours, whose money you're spending, abuses you?
8: Why, you horrid little blackmailing...
7: You wouldn't like
8: I'd draw a grapefruit, would you?
7: You missed me, darling. You know, sometimes I do that, but I have a much better aim. Good afternoon, ladies.
9: Read all about it. Paper, society, women in battle.
10: This is Valentine Marlin. Stage is free for all at the Waldorf. Paper,
9: society, woman hoils the grapefruit. She hoils the grapefruit. Here you are.
7: Oh, hello, Jeff.
11: Hello. I suppose you've seen the paper.
7: Why, yes, I have.
11: Society women hurled grapefruit on the Waldorf grill. Very nice.
7: She made an awful fool of herself. But I'm sorry it had to get in the papers.
11: Yeah, it's too bad you had to do it, Miriam.
7: Me? Say, I didn't throw that grapefruit.
11: Well, does it make any difference?
7: What do you mean, does it make any difference?
11: Well, you went there to make a scene, didn't you?
7: I went there to ask her to leave my husband alone.
11: Well, you certainly picked a fine place.
7: Oh, I suppose I had no right in the Waldorf. Well, I want you to know that I conducted myself just as proper as anybody there. Why, look at that headline. Society Women Battle, and that includes me. They took me for a society woman, too. Say, she's the one that made a fool of herself. You can ask Mrs. Martin. I never even once raised my voice, and I... Oh... Oh, I suppose you've been talking it over with her.
11: Yes, I have.
7: Well, aren't you going to hear my side of it? I think you ought to before you get sore.
11: I'm not sore, Miriam. I've thought this thing over very carefully.
7: Yeah, yeah, with her.
11: Well, I can't see that that matters.
7: You talked me over with her as if I was some sort of a freak in a sideshow. Well, how about talking her over with me? I might give you a few tips, too. No, but I'm in the wrong class, even if I don't sling grapefruit at people in public. Do you think that's fair, Jeff? Why don't you hear my side of it?
11: I do, Miriam. I'm not blaming you for what happened this afternoon.
7: I only wanted to ask her to leave you alone. Because I love you so much, and you are mine in a way.
11: I'm trying to tell you that I blame myself for everything. I did a very cruel thing in ever letting you come into this bargain. My mind was numb, or I would have sent you away that morning.
7: Yeah, and finished up in the morgue.
11: To save hurting you like this, I wish I had.
7: Oh. So you're through with me, huh?
11: Oh, don't put it that way. We both knew it had to come sometime.
7: I guess I forgot.
11: Miriam, there's no other way out for either of us. We're too far apart in every way.
7: You let me go on loving you more and more.
11: Yes, I know. I couldn't bring myself to hurt you. I have a very deep affection for you, and I always will have. But 6 months or a year from now, you'll realize that this is the thing to do. Of course, you'll always be provided for, but even with that, I know that I can never repay you. I'm terribly sorry. I'm going over to the club for the time being.
7: Oh, you'll move out to the club like the perfect gentleman. Well, why don't you throw me out tonight? Out in the street where you pick me
11: up. Miriam, please.
7: No, your kind don't do it that way. Your kind ditch your women with dignity, don't you? You leave her the apartment with a check on the dresser, move out to the club.
11: Now, Miriam.
7: Well, you're not going to walk out of me. I'm going to spoil your act.
11: Now, listen, will you?
7: No, I won't listen. That's all I've done since I met you is listen to your hooey. And how I ate it up and for what? So maybe I get to be taken out to the Waldorf for lunch. To make myself fit to with a cut-rate gigolo like you. And that's what you are at heart, a gigolo. You don't take money from women, but you take something better. Something you haven't got, and that's nerve. Why, you can't even stand on your own feet. The minute a woman steps out from under you, you flop in the mud, and you lay there till another woman comes along and picks you up. And that's what I did. I guess I was lonely and I wanted a little love. I thought you wanted love, too. But you don't know what that means. And now that you're the big, strong, stuffed shirt again, the vulgar little fool who helped you up might cramp your style. He's embarrassed at the way she holds her fork, and so he's taking his topper and his dress suit and he's moving out of the club. Well, get this. You're not walking out

0: Well, I don't know, Mr. Sherwood. Right now, she's packing her grip. Well, I'll ask her. It's Jeffrey on the phone. He's at the club. He wants to speak to you.
1: No.
0: You really ought to, you know. It's only fair.
1: I said no. I don't want to talk with him.
0: All right, you little idiot. Hello, Mr. Sherwood. She won't talk to you. Reason? Well, I've reasoned with her till I'm blue in the face, but it's no use. Personally, Mr. Sherwood, I think you spoke your little piece at the wrong time. Good night. Poor boy. He sounded as if he might be drinking.
1: Yeah? Well, she could nurse him out of it this time. On grapefruit juice.
2: Well, for heaven's sake, Jeffrey, sit down. Pull your chin up, darling. What's the matter with you?
3: Oh, I've been trying to reach her all night. She won't even speak to me.
2: Well, I think that settles the whole thing beautifully, don't you? As a matter of fact, I don't see what you have to speak to her about anyway. What did you want to speak to her about?
3: What? Oh, well, I don't know. I just wanted to speak to her, that's all. After all, I do owe her something, you know.
2: Do you? Well, pay her off, darling, and consider yourself well out of it.
3: I'm sorry, Valentine, but it's not quite as casual as that. We're married. Maybe you don't think that's very important.
2: Well, you needn't raise your voice, Jeffrey.
3: Oh, I'm sorry.
2: Oh, darling, what's the matter with us? Why are you letting this thing annoy us? Come here. We're going to be happy, Jeffrey. After all this mix-up, things are going to straighten out at last. She'll get a divorce, and John's going to give me one. He's coming here this evening.
3: What for?
2: Well, talk things over. We have to make a few arrangements.
3: Well, did you tell him I was going to be here?
2: Of course not. Why should I?
3: Well, you knew I was going to be here.
2: Oh, darling, don't be so naive. Poor John, you know, I feel rather sorry for him. But it's rather amusing as a situation, I mean.
3: Yeah, well, Valentine, I don't like this.
2: Why not?
3: Well, because it isn't fair to your husband. John Marlon's in love with you, whether you like it or not. I don't see any reason for rubbing his nose in the dust.
2: Well, I think I know how to handle my affairs, Jeffrey.
3: Well, that still doesn't justify this.
2: I'm not in love with my husband. We're making plans to separate. It's no different from what you're doing, from that street gammon.
3: It's all the difference in the world. And don't call her a street gammon.
2: Are you defending her?
3: Yes, I am.
2: You sound as if you're in love with her.
3: Well, I am.
2: What?
3: Well, I said it, didn't I? I mean, you heard me, didn't you? And, I mean, I didn't know it. Well, I am in love with her.
2: Oh, all right, then. Go back to her, and I hope she throws you out again.
3: Well, thanks. I'm getting used to it by now.
4: Oh. Oh, sorry, Sherwood.
3: Hello, Marlon. Are you in love with your wife?
4: Why, yes.
3: Sorry, old man. Goodbye.
5: Valentine, what?
1: Oh,
5: what
1: John.
5: Is he? Valentine, look at me.
1: Oh, John, darling.
0: Who's out there? Who is it?
3: Shh. It's I, Mrs. Martin. I'm out here in the hall.
0: Why, Mr. Sher, what in the world are you doing sitting on the floor? It's 5 o'clock in the morning. Wouldn't you know about that?
3: Oh, sure, I know it. I was just waiting for Marion to open the door to get the milk. Then I'm going to force my way in.
0: Well, you're too late. She spent last night at a hotel. She's catching the morning train for Reno.
3: Reno?
6: She can.
7: Great Lakes Limited leaving on track 4. Great Lakes Limited.
8: Here you are, miss. On to Chicago and straight through to Reno.
9: Thank you.
8: You better hurry, miss.
7: Great Lakes
3: Here, quick,
7: Limited.
3: Give me a ticket.
8: Yes, sir, where
3: Great
8: to?
3: Lakes Chicago, Limited. Reno, Great Lakes Limited.
8: Sorry, sir, but you're too late. The gate's just closed.
3: It's what?
8: Take the next train, sir?
3: Yeah. No, forget it.
7: The Albany Special leaving.

0: Reno.
1: Care your grip, miss?
2: Yes. Hotel Reno, please. And where can I send a wire?
1: Right over there, miss.
2: I want to send a wire, please.
3: Yes, ma'am.
2: It's going to Mrs. Henry J. Martin, 411 West 8th Street, New York. Arrive Reno. We'll write tonight. Have you seen Jeff?
4: Yes, and he's looking splendid.
2: Why, Jeffrey.
4: Hello, Miriam.
2: Well, how did you get here?
4: I flew. I've been waiting for you.
2: Well, what for?
4: Oh, just to say hello.
2: Well, hello, now goodbye.
4: Yeah, well, I've got a lot more than that to say. I've got so much to say, it'll take the whole trip back.
2: But I'm not going back.
4: Oh, now, Miriam, look, you can't do this to me. I need you, Miriam.
2: But you've got Valentine now, Jeff, and I...
4: Yeah, but I haven't.
2: Oh, I suppose she threw you over, huh?
4: Huh? Yeah, that's it, yeah. She walked out on me again. Gone back to her husband. Oh, it's awful. I don't know which way to turn, Mary. It's awful.
2: Yes, it is. Yeah. Oh, poor Jeff.
4: Yeah, now, you know, you helped me once. You've got to help me again, or I'll go right into the gutter if you don't. Now, say you'll help me.
2: Oh, yes, I'll help you. Oh, darling, you're such a terrible liar, but I'll help you.
4: Oh, Mary, oh, darling.

0: We say goodbye to the girl from 10th Avenue and raise our curtain once again to bring back Loretta Young and George Brent as themselves. Both our stars left studio sound stages to be with us this week. Miss Young is playing the Empress Eugenie in Suez for 20th Century Fox, and Mr. Brent is starring in Racket Busters for Warner Brothers. Come to think of it, Loretta, isn't Suez your first historical costume picture since the Crusades?
1: Yes, I believe it is. And your mention of the Crusades brings back that episode you touched on earlier tonight when I held up your picture for several weeks. If you remember, all I said, or rather all you said when I finally arrived was, I don't know whether to kiss you or kill you. Have you made up your mind yet?
0: You're still very much alive, Loretta. And as for the other threat, well, it might be kind of rough for you, m'lady.
1: Oh? I see you still remember that famous line from the Crusades.
2: Well, what's so famous about that?
0: In the picture, Loretta was keeping a midnight vigil on a battlefield when a sentry put his cloak around her, saying, it's kind of rough for you, my lady.
2: He was probably right.
0: Well, his intentions were. But kinda hardly fitted the 12th century. We didn't mind it so much in America, but when we showed the film in England, that speech brought such a laugh we had to cut it out. They tell me the English have adopted the phrase as a slang expression. And rapidly switching the subject, George, tell us, how are you and the airplanes doing these days?
2: Well, we've practically severed relations, Mr. DeMille. I haven't done any flying in months. Seems the studio would much prefer to see Brent on the ground. But I'm glad you brought up the topic because it gives me a chance to say a word on behalf of Airmail Week.
0: Go ahead. A word very appropriate, George, right now.
2: Well, yesterday was the 20th anniversary of the first airmail route in the world. It ran between New York, Philadelphia, and Washington. And during the next 5 days, the country is observing National Airmail Week. And so for the Post Office Department, I'm glad to remind all our listeners that the remarkable developments in the airmail service today place the whole country in what might be called one postal neighborhood. And for 3 cents more, the 3,000 miles across the continent are reduced to almost a local route. And I think that's a pretty remarkable achievement. And we can't say too much for the men who made it possible.
1: And while we're in the boosty mood, Mr. DeMille, I'd like to say something about another national institution, Lux Soap. It's a grand complexion care and one that I use every day when I'm at the studio and at home. There's nothing finer, in my opinion, for a fresh, smooth complexion. I've enjoyed being here tonight tremendously. And to you, Mr. DeMille, and all of our listeners, my thanks and good night.
2: Good night, C.B.
0: Good night, Loretta. Good night, Loretta. We steer our course next Monday night toward the rising sun to Singapore, that distant island lying off the tip of the Malay Peninsula. Against this exotic background, in a land of steaming jungle and riotous color, our play is set. Backed by a distinguished record on stage and screen, its title is The Letter. Its author, W. Somerset Maugham. And starring in The Letter, making her first appearance since her return from England, you'll hear that beautiful and brilliant actress, Merle Oberon. And co-starred, Walter Brennan, Ralph Forbes, and Nigel Bruce. Our sponsors, the makers of Lux Toilet Soap, join me in inviting you to be with us again next Monday night when the Lux Radio Theater presents Merle Oberon, Walter Houston, Ralph Forbes, and Nigel Bruce in The Letter. This is Cecil B. DeMille saying good night to you from Hollywood. Louis Silvers appeared through courtesy of 20th Century Fox Studios, where he directed music for the new Jane Withers film, Rascals. Heard during tonight's performance was High Hole from Snow White and the Seven Dwarfs. This is the Columbia Broadcasting System.

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3: Tales of the Texas Rangers, starring Joel McRae as Ranger Jace Pearson. 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
1: 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And then there's the program with a heart, Strike It Rich. 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And for more fun, listen for Bob and Ray, those two zany comics. Then there's Music and Charm with Dave Garraway. 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And now, here's today's Tales of the Texas Rangers.
0: And now, from the files of the Texas Rangers, the case called Smart Kill.
2: It is approximately 11 o'clock on the evening of May 14th, 1939. In the small South Texas town of Carville, Mr. and Mrs. Edward Woodley have been spending the evening at the home of friends. Called to the telephone but a moment ago, Ed Woodley, his face flushed with excitement, now hurries across the room to his wife's side.
3: Martha!
4: Yes, dear.
3: Martha, come on. We got to get out of here.
4: Ed Woodley, have you taken leave of your senses?
3: Here, I picked up your coat and purse. Quick now.
4: Land's sake, Ed. Amy, I'll call you.
3: All right. Good night, Tom. Call you tomorrow, John.
4: The world is this all about?
3: Never mind. I'll explain in a minute. In this side, Martha. Push over, I'll drive.
4: Well, I never. Ed Woodley, what's the big idea of running out on Amy's party that way? Heavens, what will everyone think?
3: I think I did right in not busting up the party.
4: Well, you certainly didn't help it any. Now, would you mind telling me why you made such a spectacle of yourself and why you're driving this car like a maniac?
3: Martha, that phone call was from Sheriff Fuller. He said our feed and grain company's on fire and burning like fury.
4: Oh, no.
3: That's what he said. Look off there. You can see the flames in the sky now.
4: Oh, Ed, why didn't you tell me before?
3: Well, couldn't see any point in telling about it at the party. Would have busted it up for sure.
4: I'm sorry I spoke like I did.
3: Well, don't blame you. Oh, I sure hope the fire department's there. We'll know as soon as we get around this bend.
4: Oh, Ed!
3: Yeah, Sheriff was right. She sure got a good start.
4: The fireman can hardly get near it.
3: It's really burning, Martha.
4: It's Sheriff Fuller.
3: Got his hands full, keeping folks back.
5: Now, that's near enough, folks. Step back. Please, keep back.
6: Oh, I'm glad you got here, Ed. I'm afraid she's pretty much on the way.
3: She's bound to go up like kinder, Sheriff. She's piled high with feed, grain, and cotton.
6: Yeah.
3: Oh, I sure wish I could get in there for just about 2 minutes, though.
4: Don't you dare try to get near there.
3: I said I wish, Martha. All my ledgers in there. Don't know how I'll ever get straight on paperwork.
6: Firemen are having a terrible time getting close. You can feel that heat all the way over here.
4: Thank the Lord it didn't happen when someone was in there.
6: That's your office right where that window is, isn't it, Ed?
3: Yes, but you might just...
4: Oh!
3: Well, Martha, no, what is it?
4: The window. I saw a face, a man's face.
3: Now, calm down, Martha. The way the flames jump around, you just imagined it.
6: Yeah, there's nothing there now, Miss Woodley.
4: I tell you, I saw a face at that window. Then it seemed to fall back inside.
3: Martha, please.
6: Could anyone have gotten in there tonight, Ed?
3: Of course not. There is no...
4: Look! Look, now!
3: What? Sheriff, she's right.
6: Yeah.
3: There is someone in there.
6: I know. I saw him just before he fell back.
4: Oh.
3: We've got to try to get him, Sheriff.
6: How, Ed? You're gross before you got anywhere near.
3: We can't just stand here.
4: There must be something we can do.
6: Just one thing, ma'am. Pray for him. It's too late for anything else.
2: Roaring fire raged far into the night, completely destroying the feed and grain building. Sheriff Fuller, suspecting criminal intent, asked for the help of the Texas Rangers. Ranger Jace Pearson was assigned, arriving at Carville the following morning. He and Sheriff Fuller went immediately to the scene of the fire, only to find a good many curious townsfolk already there.
6: It's a good thing my deputies were out here all night, Jace. Folks just wouldn't stay away.
7: Morbid curiosity, Sheriff. According to what you told me, the body should be right around here someplace.
8: Yeah, just about.
7: Well, let's just... Over there, Sheriff.
8: What is it, Jason?
7: What we're looking for. Or what's left of him.
8: Good Lord. That's awful.
7: Fire's a pretty awful thing.
8: Hey, watch where you kneel, Jace. Hard to tell what's burned through and what's still solid.
7: Yeah, I know. Fire did a real thorough job. It's not going to be easy getting an identification on him. He's too far gone.
8: I was afraid of that.
7: A fire like this didn't just roar up in a minute, Sheriff. It took time. This fellow, whoever he is, wasn't drunk or hurt. Why didn't he get out?
8: I never thought of that.
7: I want to see the front and back doors, Sheriff.
8: Sure thing. This way, Jason. Here's the back door right here. Sure not much left of it.
7: Well, this helps.
8: Padlock, huh?
7: Yeah, a big one. The lock's from the outside. Still locked. Let's get to that front door.
8: Over this way.
7: Be careful, Sheriff. A lot of these spots still hold their heat.
8: Yeah, I know it. The front door should be about here someplace.
7: This is it. Look at it, Sheriff. Another padlock.
8: This one locks from the outside, too. Well, I guess that answers your question of why he didn't get out.
7: It sure does. It couldn't have been an accident. He was put in here. That makes it murder with malice, Sheriff.
8: That figures. Well, what's the next move?
7: Right now, there's only one important thing. Identification of the body. As soon as the JP's through with him, we'll have an autopsy performed.
8: Sure, not much left of him to work with.
7: I know. Maybe his teeth will tell us something.
8: Yeah, but that'll take some time, Jase.
7: We won't be just standing idle in the meantime, Sheriff. There's a lot of work to be done. A lot of work. An hour later, the sheriff and I were at the home of Ed Woodley, the man who owned the burned-out building. Both Woodley and his wife looked haggard and weary-eyed over their coffee cups. It was easy to believe they'd been at the fire all night. Once the sheriff had introduced us, Woodley lost no time getting to the point.
3: Well, what'd you find out, Ranger? Do you know who that man is yet?
7: No, Mr. Woodley, we don't.
9: Well, I'll be in the kitchen if anybody wants anything.
7: The body was pretty well burned, Mr. Woodley. Going to be hard to identify. We can use your help. Have you got any idea who he could be or how he got in there?
3: No, not the least idea in the world.
7: Was the building always kept locked at night?
3: Always, Ranger.
7: From what I could see, there are just two doors. How many windows?
3: Two.
7: Well, they looked burglar-proof to me.
3: They were, but not fireproof.
7: You own the feed and grain business by yourself, Mr. Woodley?
3: No, Sam Taylor's my partner in the business. He's got that formula joins mine.
7: I see. Mr. Woodley, who else beside yourself has a key to the building?
3: Why, there's only two keys, Ranger. Sam's got one and I got the other. Yeah, this is mine right here.
7: Where can I find your partner?
3: I'm afraid you'll have to wait on that, Ranger. Sam's been on the road for more than a week. He does the traveling for us. I think he's in Dallas now, but he should be home in a day or so.
7: You think, Mr. Woodley? Don't you know?
3: Well, Sam's not much of a hand for phoning me, Ranger.
7: What do you mean?
3: He and his wife, they only been married about a year. I guess you'd call him a kind of lovesick fella. When he's on the road, he does all his phoning to his wife.
7: We'll look her up.
3: I don't suppose I've been much help to you, Ranger. Just can't figure how a thing like this could happen.
7: Be a lot easier to figure later on, Mr. Woodley. After we find out who the man was in the fire. The sheriff and I got in the car and drove to the farm of Sam Taylor, Ed Woodley's partner. Though the two partners' farms adjoined each other, they were both big spreads, and the drive took a good 15 minutes.
8: Main house is just a little farther down the road, Jase.
7: Good-looking farm, Sheriff.
8: Yeah. You don't have to worry none about Sam Taylor or Ed Woodley. Everybody in town knows they got no use for each other, but business-wise, they do right well for themselves.
7: You get the feeling Woodley's got no use for his partner's wife, Sheriff?
8: Yeah, well, she is kind of uppity. Keeps to herself, mostly. That's one of the reasons Sam Taylor isn't as popular as he might be. This is it, Jase. Turn in here.
7: Uh-huh.
8: Jase, tell me something. Are you figuring Woodley burned down his own building for some reason? Say, like insurance?
7: It doesn't figure. If he wanted to do that, he sure wouldn't put a body in there.
8: Yeah, you're right. That don't make sense.
7: Who runs this place for him?
8: I've got a Mexican who handles most of it.
10: Yes? Oh, Sheriff Fuller.
8: Oh, morning, Miss Taylor. This is Ranger Pearson.
10: Ranger?
7: Howdy, ma'am.
10: Is there something I can do for you?
7: We'd like to talk to you, if we may.
10: Of course. Won't you come in?
7: I hope we're not interrupting anything.
10: Of course not. What gave you that idea?
7: I thought I heard you talking to someone.
10: Oh, that must have been the radio. You'll have to forgive the house being so untidy. I haven't been able to get at my housework, what with people phoning to tell me about the fire. Excuse me, I'll just turn that radio off. Won't you sit down?
7: Thank you, ma'am.
10: Now, what can I do for you?
7: It's about your husband, Mrs. Taylor. Mr. Woodley says he's out of town.
10: That's right. He's out of town working while Mr. Woodley stays at home. Can't even prevent the business from burning down.
7: You know that there was a body found in the fire, Mrs. Taylor?
10: Well, so I hear.
7: We'd like to talk to your husband. Exactly where is he now?
10: Why, how could he possibly have anything to do with this? He's in Dallas.
7: Where's he staying?
10: At the Barclay Hotel.
7: Have you heard from him since he's been away?
10: Yes, he called me from there night before last.
7: And you haven't heard from him since?
10: No.
7: That's what we wanted to know. Thanks for your help, Mrs. Taylor.
10: You're quite welcome. Ranger, have you any idea yet who could have started this fire?
7: We're more interested in the man who died in it.
10: Of course.
7: Goodbye, ma'am.
10: Goodbye, Ranger.
6: Hey, Jason.
7: Yeah, wait till we get in the car. What were you going to say, Sheriff?
6: When she first opened the front door, did you hear a door in the back slam?
7: I did better than that. From where I was, through the window, I could see a man hightailing it away from the house. Looked like a Mexican.
6: Tall, good-looking fella?
7: Yeah.
6: Arturo Ramirez. He's the foreman I was telling you about.
7: Oh. I wonder what he was doing in the house this time of day.
6: That's what I was thinking. Well, what do we do now, Jace?
7: Run up to Dallas and hear what Sam Taylor has to say. We made good time on the road, and at 5 o'clock that afternoon walked into the lobby of the Barclay Hotel in Dallas. As we approached the desk, the room clerk, a fussy little man about 50, looked up at us over his bifocals.
11: Yes, sir? Can I help you?
7: What room is Sam Taylor in, please?
11: Oh, he's in room 401. Or was that 403? Just let me check on that, will you, please?
6: You know, Jace, if Sam Taylor had anything to do with that fire, being registered here would give him a pretty strong alibi.
7: Yeah, I know.
11: I'm terribly sorry, sir. I was mistaken.
7: That's all right. What room is he in?
11: Well, that's just it, sir. He isn't in any room. Mr. Taylor checked out 3 days ago.
0: In just a moment, we will continue with Tales of the Texas Rangers, starring Joel McRae as Ranger Jace Pearson.
1: You've seen it happen time and time again. Children playing. A ball rolls into the street. A child rushes after it, full in the path of a speeding automobile. Perhaps the driver stops in time. The chances are he can't. And another tragedy, another accident due to carelessness, is chalked up to become a figure on next year's statistical chart of traffic accidents. Let's all keep this year's traffic accident rate as low as possible. Stay within the speed limit. Don't endanger your life by trying to get somewhere too quickly. Better late than never may be a tired old saying, but it's also good common sense. Be alert and careful every moment you're behind the wheel. Never drive after drinking. Stick to your side of the road and watch for warnings at grade crossings. Remember, it's your life that's at stake. You can't afford to be careless. The life you save may be your own. And now we return you to Tales of the Texas Rangers.
0: We continue now with Tales of the Texas Rangers and our authentic story, Smart Kill.
7: We were fairly sure that Mrs. Taylor had lied about receiving her husband's call from the Dallas Hotel, since the record showed he had left there 3 days before. As we approached Carville the following morning, we were radioed that the autopsy report was waiting for us at the sheriff's office. We decided to look at it first before our talk with Mrs. Taylor.
6: Anything interesting in it, Jace?
7: Plenty, Sheriff. There was a removable bridge in the victim's mouth. Doc turned it over to the lab crew.
6: Boy, that could sure help.
7: Yeah. Listen to this. A broken knife blade, approximately 3 inches in length, found lodged in the third rib just below the heart.
6: Stabbed?
7: Uh-huh. From condition of the rib, knife was apparently driven in with great force. the rib bone itself deflecting the blow away from the heart.
8: But I saw him at the window trying to get out of that burning building.
7: Sounds like something the killer didn't figure on.
8: What do you mean?
7: I got a hunch the victim wasn't supposed to be alive when he was put in there.
8: Oh, excuse me. Sheriff Fuller. Oh, yeah, Johnny, we just got in. Yeah, we just been looking over the autopsy report. Well, good, we figured you would. Let us know if you hear anything, huh? Fine. That was your lab man, Jace. He just wanted you to know he sent out pictures of the victim's bridge work to all the dentists in the county.
7: Let's hope we get a quick identification on those teeth, and we won't be working only on theories.
8: Jace, you're thinking that body could be Sam Taylor, aren't you?
7: What else can I think, Sheriff? He left Dallas more than 3 days ago. Mrs. Taylor lied to us about that phone call. I think that body in the fire stands a pretty good chance of being Taylor. Come on. Let's get out to Mrs. Taylor's and see what she's got to say.
10: Oh, good morning, Ranger. Sheriff Fuller.
8: Morning, Miss Taylor. We'd like to have another talk with you, if you don't mind.
10: Well, would it be all right if I dropped around the office later in the day instead, Sheriff?
7: I think it's important enough that we talk now, Mrs. Taylor.
10: Very well. Come in.
12: Hey, Becky, where you keep the cayenne pepper? Oh, I'm sorry. I didn't know that you had visitors.
10: Well, that's all right, Arturo. This is Ranger Pearson and Sheriff Fuller. Arturo Ramirez, our foreman.
8: Ramirez?
12: Senores, glad to know you.
10: Arturo's not only our foreman, he also cooks the best Mexican food in the state. He's making enchiladas for lunch. Now, if you gentlemen would care to stay...
7: Thanks just the same, Mrs. Taylor. It's a little early for lunch.
10: Well, of course, you won't be ready for a while yet.
12: Si, senores. Good Mexican cooking takes a lot of time, you know. It must be started early in the day. Well, if you have no further need of me... I return to the kitchen. Buenas tardes, senores.
7: Mrs. Taylor, why did you tell us your husband called from Dallas 2 days ago?
10: Because he did. Why?
7: We went to Dallas after we left here yesterday. Your husband checked out of the Barclay Hotel 3 days ago.
10: Oh, but that's impossible. Excuse me a minute. Hello? Yes, he's here. Just a minute. It's for you, Ranger.
7: Thanks.

0: Mrs. Taylor.
1: What is it?
0: They've identified the man in the fire. It was your husband.
1: Oh, no! Oh, no!
0: I'm afraid so, ma'am. Would you rather we came back at another time, Mrs. Taylor?
1: No, I'll be all right in a minute.
0: I hate to ask questions at a time like this, but there are some things we have to know.
1: But what is it you want?
0: Who's your husband's beneficiary, Mrs. Taylor?
1: Well, I am, of course. Who else would be? I know what you're thinking, that I had something to do with his death. Well, you're crazy, do you hear me?
2: This is our job, Mrs. Taylor.
1: I'll give you something to think about. I'll show you. You want a suspect, do you? You just wait till I show you this insurance policy. There. Read it. Oh, God, read it. Read it. There's a policy on my husband's life of $50,000. And who's the beneficiary on that one?
2: Who is it, Jace?
0: Edward Woodley. The sheriff and I left Mrs. Taylor, got in the car, and drove to the adjoining farm of Ed Woodley. I wanted to know about that policy I'd just been shown.
3: Why, sure, Ranger. That policy's been in effect for about 3 years. One of those personal policies.
0: Why was it taken out?
3: Well, it's pretty common practice when two partners are important to a business. Ask any insurance man. If Sam dies, I collect. If I die, he collects.
4: Why didn't you mention it when we were here before?
3: Didn't seem a reason to. I still don't. Why are you so interested in that policy anyway?
0: Because you're about to collect on it. The dead man in the fire was your partner.
3: Sam? Well, but how did he... Are you sure, Ranger?
0: We're sure. I think you better come down with us to the sheriff's office, Mr. Woodley.
3: What for? Why?
0: Because you profit by your partner's death. That could be a pretty good motive for murder. For a minute, I thought Woodley was going to give us trouble. Then, without a word, he got his hat and came along with us. When we got to the sheriff's office, we left Woodley with a deputy and went into the inner office to see Johnny Blanch, our lab man. He was packing the dead man's effects in a cardboard box as we entered. About finished up, Johnny?
5: Yeah, there's nothing much more I can do until I get this stuff to the lab.
6: Hope we didn't keep you waiting too long.
5: Oh, no. I've been making out a receipt for you, Sheriff. I'll just sign it and get along.
0: Now, I see that receipt, Johnny?
5: Sure thing. Here you are.
0: Thanks. Wallet, pen, coins.
5: Anything wrong, Jace? I'm sure I listed everything.
0: Johnny, would you mind if I take a look at that box?
5: Oh, not at all. Everything there?
0: Yeah. Everything you got on your list, but... I don't know. Something's... Wait a minute. The key. Where is his key?
6: What key?
0: The one Taylor used to get in the building.
5: Well, there wasn't any key found on Taylor's body.
0: Well, if there wasn't, we got the wrong man sitting in the outer office.
6: How do you mean, Jace?
0: Don't you see, Sheriff? There were only two keys to the building, one for each partner. Taylor's is missing. Now, if Woodley were the killer, he wouldn't have to steal Taylor's key.
6: You mean someone used Taylor's key to get him into the building?
0: It sure looks like it.
6: Yeah, but Jace, Mrs. Taylor'd be the only other one who could profit by her husband's death. And she wouldn't have the strength to get him in there.
0: Unless she had some help.
6: Yeah, but who?
0: That Mexican foreman of hers. He seemed obliging in a lot of ways. Maybe the motive wasn't money after all.
6: Yeah, they were pretty friendly.
0: Sheriff, let's you and I pay another visit to the lady who was so broken up by her husband's death. After we got a search warrant, we took Mr. Woodley to his house. 10 minutes later, the sheriff and I were knocking at Mrs. Taylor's front door. There was no one home. We decided to wait till she showed up. 30 yards from the house was Ramirez's shack. The door was unlocked, so we went in and looked.
6: Jace, this drawer here is just crammed full of expensive shirts.
0: Well, something interesting here, too.
6: What do you got?
0: Expensive piece of luggage. And look at those initials.
6: S.T. Sam Taylor.
0: It sure doesn't stand for Arturo Ramirez.
6: More shirts.
0: Guess he didn't have enough room for them in the drawer.
6: Yeah. Well, this sure proves Taylor came back home.
0: Yeah. Probably found Ramirez in the house. That's what started it all.
6: Hey, wait a minute, Jace. There's a car coming. Could be them.
0: Yeah, leave the bag here. Let's get outside. Yeah, we can just about meet them at the house, Sheriff.
6: I want to hear them explain what we found in that shack.
0: They'll try.

0: like it here, Ranger. You visit so often.
1: This'll be the last time, Mrs. Taylor.
2: I'll put the car away, Senor.
1: You leave the car right where it is, Ramirez. Get out of it and come over here.
2: See, I come.
1: Mrs. Taylor, I got a search warrant here. I'll start with your handbag.
3: You've no right to do this.
1: Here's the key, Sheriff. What? Same kind Woodley has.
3: That's my husband's keys.
1: That's the first time you've told the truth, Mrs. Taylor. What about you, Ramirez?
2: Me, Senor?
1: Yes, you. You got an idea where we can find half a knife?
2: Knife? What knife?
1: The one Mr. Taylor was stabbed with.
2: You're crazy. Here's my knife.
1: Yeah, shiny and new. But how are you going to explain Taylor's shirts and luggage in your shack, Ramirez? I want to hear that.
3: Ramirez, you fool.
1: A $40 bag and a couple of dozen shirts you just couldn't resist.
2: I didn't mean to do it,
3: Ramirez. Keep your mouth shut, Ramirez.
2: He started to fight with me. It was her idea to make the fire so it would look like an accident.
3: Ramirez!
2: I won't die for you. I won't.
3: You...
4: Hold it, Ramirez.
2: No, you let me go, Senor.
4: I said hold it.
3: You stupid fool, Ramirez. I can't stand the sight of you. I wish I'd never seen you.
1: You won't have to worry about that anymore, Mrs. Taylor. I don't think you're gonna see each other for a long, long time.

0: In just a moment, we will tell you the results of the case you have just heard.
1: Throughout the remainder of the day, you'll find more great entertainment awaiting you on this NBC station. Be sure to hear The First Nighter, starring Barbara Luddy and Olin Soule, in a drama entitled Found One Mother. Then it stars in Khaki and Blue, featuring talented members of the armed forces, with Meredith Wilson as guest master of ceremonies. And be sure to hear the hilarious Phil Harris Alice Faye Show, featuring the comedy antics of Frankie Reveille, Julius Abruzzo, and Brother William. Remember, too, that Theater Guild on the Air brings you Over 21, the hilarious comedy of Army life by an Army wife, Ruth Gordon, who will star in the air play along with Van Heflin. Later tonight, Jack Parr will be around to ask the $64 question. Sunday is fun day on NBC because of the many fine shows sent your way to add to your listening pleasure. So remember, for fine entertainment all the rest of the day, keep tuned to this station of the NBC Radio Network. At home or away, at work or at play, wherever you go, there's radio. And now back to the conclusion of today's Tales of the Texas Rangers.
0: And now, here are the results of the case you have just heard.
2: On July 11th, 1939, Peggy Taylor and Arturo Ramirez were tried for the murder of Samuel Taylor. They were found guilty. Peggy Taylor was sentenced to the women's prison at Goree for 40 years, and Arturo Ramirez was sent to Huntsville Penitentiary for the rest of his life.
0: And here again is the star of our show, Joel McRae.
3: Folks, I want to take this opportunity to thank you again for the many wonderful letters that we've received from you listeners. Hearing from you brings us just a little closer to our family of friends who listen to Tales of the Texas Rangers each week. I want to tell you a little story about our good friend and technical advisor, Captain M.T. Lone Wolf Gonzalez. Several years ago, Kilgore, Texas, found an oil field at his front door. In 8 weeks, the dusty, sleepy little village of 900 population became a sprawling, brawling city of 25,000. Strangers streamed in by the thousands, and with the good people came the motley horde of confidence men, gamblers, and professional thugs. Soon the honest, hard-working people of the community found themselves at the mercy of these racketeers. Gonzalez was ordered to go in and clean up the community. In his first offensive, he rounded up 500 persons whom he considered undesirable and clapped them in jail. When I asked him how he could tell the good people from the bad, he said, "Well, in those days it wasn't hard at all. I just looked at their hands. If they had working man's hands with calluses on them, I figured they were trying to make an honest dollar. But if their hands were smooth and lily white, I reckoned they weren't up to too much good, and into the who's gal they'd go. Wasn't wrong very often either. So long, folks. See you next week."
0: Next week, Joel McRae in another authentic reenactment of a case from the files of the Texas Rangers.

0: Joel McRae will soon be seen in San Francisco Story, a Warner Brothers release. The cast included Tony Barrett, Parley Bear, Virginia Gregg, Barney Phillips, Betty Lou Gerson, and Howard McNair. Technical advisor was Captain M.T. Lone Wolf Gonzalez of the Texas Rangers. This story was transcribed and adapted by Anthony Barrett, and the program was produced and directed by Stacy Keach. Hal Gibney speaking.
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7: This episode from the life of Sherlock Holmes will be transmitted to our men and women overseas by shortwave and through the worldwide facilities of the Armed Forces Radio Service. From the stage of the Paramount Theater in Hollywood, Petri Wine brings you Basil Rathbone and Nigel Bruce in the new adventures of Sherlock Holmes. The Petri family, the family that took time to bring you good wine, invite you to listen to Dr. Watson tell us about another exciting adventure he shared with his old friend, that master detective, Sherlock Holmes. You know something? If right now it were possible for me to ask every one of you what you had for dinner this evening, I'll bet a good many of you would say chicken. Chicken is an all-American favorite. But boy, you just haven't tasted chicken till you've tried it together with a glass of well-chilled Petri California Sauterne. Petri Sauterne is a perfect mealtime wine, just made to go with chicken. That Petri Sauterne is a white wine, delicate in color, and what a flavor. A flavor that comes right from the heart of luscious, sun-ripened grapes. You can just taste those wonderful grapes. And I'll tell you something, that Petri Sauterne is pretty much on the terrific side when served with fish or any kind of seafood, too. That's a fact. But say, whenever you serve that Petri Sauterne, remember you can serve it proudly. Because the name Petri is the proudest name in the history of American wine.

0: now for our weekly doctor's appointment. Let's knock on his library door and see if...
1: There's no point in doing that, Mr. Slattery. I'm right behind you.
0: Oh, hello, Dr. Watson. Don't tell me you've been stalking me.
1: No, my boy. I was on the patio and I heard your footsteps, so I thought that I'd come in and fetch you. Let's go back and sit out there, shall we? It's a beautiful evening.
0: That's fine with me, Doctor.
1: Here we are. Now, settle yourself down in a chair and light a cigarette, if you have one. And I'll get on with my story.
0: Well, last week, you told us it concerned an adventure that you and Sherlock Holmes had in Flanders during the First World War.
1: That's right, Mr. Slattery, did.
0: I thought that you and the great man had retired at that period.
1: We had, my boy, but it was only natural that as soon as the war broke out, we both offered our services in any capacity that might help our country.
0: Of course. And how did tonight's story begin, Doctor?
1: It was in the winter of that first year. Things weren't going very well for the Allies. The Germans were advancing on Paris, and the picture was looking very black. It was just 24 hours before the famous Battle of the Marne began, the battle that changed the early course of the war, when Holmes told me that we had to go up to the front lines on a secret mission. We'd been in Paris for several weeks, where Holmes had just solved the case of the missing aide-de-camp. I was anxious to get back to England and my work in the war hospitals, but of course this new summons was in the nature of a command. And so, late on a rainy September afternoon, Holmes and I, with the boom of gunfire in our ears, found ourselves in the front seat of a staff car, sloshing and jolting its way towards the battlefield.
2: Am I driving too fast for you, gentlemen?
3: No, Sergeant, not at all.
1: No, no, you're doing a splendid job. Oh, my man, look out, considering the state of the road.
2: Thank you, sir.
1: Hello. The gunfire is getting nearer, Holmes.
3: Yes, old fellow. I imagine we haven't much further to go, have we, Sergeant?
2: No, sir, we're nearly there.
1: Did you notice the two civilians in the back seat, Holmes?
3: Yes. Handsome woman and a distinguished-looking man several years her senior.
1: I wonder who they are.
3: I'll tell you. He's a Shakespearean actor of some note, though he never achieved the fame to which he thinks he's entitled. I shouldn't be at all surprised if he feels that he's been slighted in not receiving a knighthood.
1: But, Holmes, that's amazing. How can you possibly deduce all that from just looking at the man as we got into the car?
3: Elementary, my dear fellow. I didn't deduce it. We saw him twice last year in the London Theatre, if you remember.
1: What?
3: His name is Maitland Morris. As for his biography, he's a friend of my brother, Mycroft's. He told me about him.
1: Well, what do you suppose he's doing up here near the front line?
3: His brother is General Sir Stanley Morris, who's in command of this particular front, and it would seem reasonable to presume that his brother has come up here to give a performance for the frontline troops. I suppose this hut is as far as we can drive, Sergeant.
2: I'm afraid so, sir. We're 4 miles from the front line now. You'll have to clear your papers here. See that ruined farmhouse there, sir?
1: Yes, Sergeant. Is that the General's headquarters?
2: Yes, sir.
3: Come on, Watson.
1: Good Lord, it's pelting with rain.
3: Yeah, let's make a dash for it. Friend?
4: Give the password.
3: St. Crispin.
4: Pass, friends, and show your papers.
1: How did you know the password, Holmes?
3: I was given it before we left Paris, old chap.
5: Oh, Sherlock Holmes and Dr. Watson, isn't it?
3: Yes, Captain.
5: I'm Captain Maxwell, General Morris's aide-de-camp. He asked me to escort you up to his headquarters. By the way, weren't Maitland Morris and his wife in the car with you?
3: Yes, they're just behind us.
5: Oh, splendid. I'm afraid I'll have to ask to see your papers.
1: Yes, of course. Here's my permit, Captain Maxwell.
5: Thank you. I know you both, of course, but we can't afford to take any chances when they're this close to the enemy lines. Let's see. Oh, yes, that's fine, Doctor. Everything's in order.
1: All right,
5: yours, please, Mr. Holmes.
3: Here you are.
5: Thanks.
4: Oh, who goes there?
6: Friend.
3: There's the rescue party now.
5: Word? Oh, good.
6: Crispin.
5: This is quite in order,
4: friend,
5: Mr. Holmes.
4: Show your papers.
6: Oh, there you are, Captain Maxwell.
5: Oh, hello, sir. Hello, Mrs. Morris.
7: How are you, Captain Maxwell?
5: Well, you've both met Mr. Sherlock Holmes and Dr. Watson, I suppose?
6: Well, no, we haven't, even though we drove up in the same car. Natural reserve of us Britishers, I suppose. How are you, Mr. Holmes?
3: How do you do, sir?
6: I know your brother Mycroft very well. How are you, Doctor?
1: I'm glad to meet you, Mr. Morris. I saw you a couple of times in the theatre last year and enjoyed your performances very much.
6: Well, thank you, sir. Well, then you must know my wife, my leading lady.
7: How do you do, gentlemen?
1: How do you do, Mr. Morris?
5: Can I see your papers, Mr. Morris? Just a matter of form. You understand.
6: Oh, yes, of course, of course.
1: Mrs. Morris, I presume you and your husband are going to give a performance tonight for the men going up the front line.
7: Yes, Doctor. We're very flattered. They've asked us to do some Shakespearean scenes.
1: Oh, yes.
7: Although I should have thought something a little lighter would have been more appropriate, The general, he's Maitland's brother, you know, seemed to think differently.
6: Well, my dear, show Captain Maxwell your papers. Then we can all go along and see my brother Stanley.
7: Very well, Maitland.
3: Mr. Morris, I shall look forward to hearing your reading of Shakespeare's St. Crispin's speech from Henry V tonight.
6: Well, bless my soul, Holmes. How did you know I was planning to do it?
3: Well, the setting is so perfect and the time so appropriate, I can't conceive an English actor who could resist the temptation.
6: Oh.
3: I noticed that your brother appreciated the fact in naming today's password.
6: Yes, it's amazingly appropriate. You know, it's almost 500 years ago to the day that the Battle of Agincourt took place.
1: Well, let's hope that the results of the forthcoming battle will be equally successful for England.
6: Yes, indeed. Oh, by the way, Holmes, this will probably seem rather silly to you, but I'm an inveterate autograph collector, and I have my book here with me. I wonder if you'd mind signing
3: it. I'd be very glad to, Mr. Morris. Give me a pen, will you, Watson?
1: Here we are, Holmes.
6: You'll find yourself among quite distinguished company in that book, sir.
3: So I see. Adelina Patti, Crown Prince of Norway. Hello. Field Marshal von Tauchnitz.
6: Oh, yes. He was one of my admirers when I played in Munich before the war. I suppose now that our countries are fighting, I should tear that page out. Do you know, I cannot help but feel that art and the appreciation of art are independent of national hatred.
3: Quite so, sir. I myself still have a medal presented to me by the University of Leipzig for some trifling services. There you are, Mr. Morris.
6: Oh, thank you very much, Mr. Holmes. A notable addition to my collection.
1: I shall be very glad to sign your book for you, Mr. Morris, if you'd like me to.
6: That's very kind of you, Doctor. Oh, Captain Maxwell, permits are all in order, don't you think we should be moving along?
8: Just what I was going to suggest myself. I'll take you all straight down to General Morris's headquarters.

0: General Morris, sir. May I introduce Mr. Sherlock Holmes and Dr. Watson?
1: How do you do, sir?
2: How are you, General?
1: How do you do? Know a lot about you. Long way from Baker Street, isn't it?
3: Yes, indeed, sir.
1: Where's that brother of mine? Ah, there you are, Maitland. Cynthia, how nice to see you both.
4: Oh, it's good to see you again, Stanley.
5: Hello there, Stanley.
1: The men will be glad you arrived. They're looking forward to your show tonight.
5: We're very flattered that they want to hear us do some Shakespeare.
1: Oh, rubbish, old boy. With you and Cynthia up there on the platform, you could read the telephone book and they'd love you.
3: Oh, very kind.
1: By the way, you'll find the stage very primitive. Just a few trestles and a large tent and a curtain made of army blankets. And your dressing room will be even worse.
4: Oh, don't worry about our comfort, Stanley. As long as we cheer the boys up, that's the important thing.
5: Yes, of course. By the way, what program do you have mapped out for us?
1: Well, I thought we'd have two shows. The tent's not large enough to hold everybody at once. We have to keep up an alert all the time. Mm-hmm. Think you can manage two separate shows?
5: Oh, of course I can, Stanley. I may look old, but I don't feel it.
1: You don't even look it, you scoundrel.
5: Thank you. Perhaps we could take a look at the stage and equipment, eh?
1: Oh, certainly. Captain Maxwell, take them over to the tent and show them what the facilities are, will you?
0: Right, sir. Will you follow me?
5: Oh, yes, of course. See you later, Stanley.
0: Come along, my dear.
4: All right.
1: I'm glad you're here, Holmes. I'm sure I can speak quite freely in front of Dr. Watson.
3: Oh, yes, with perfect freedom, sir. He's my colleague. He's an old army man himself.
1: Really? What regiment, Doctor?
2: 5th Northumberland Fusiliers, sir. Later attached to the Berkshires in Afghanistan and wounded in the Battle of Mainland.
1: Really? Then I'm sure I can speak freely in front of you. Holmes, you know why you're up here so near the front line, don't you?
3: I have a very shrewd suspicion, sir.
1: Yeah, I thought you had. That's why I asked for you to be sent here.
3: You asked for me to be sent here, General? Yes, I think I understand.
2: Well, I wish I did.
1: You will, Doctor, in due time. In the meanwhile, gentlemen, I'll have an orderly show you to your quarters.
3: Thank you, sir.
1: And, Holmes, take a look around, will you, and keep your ears open. We're comparatively a little distance from the German front lines, and yet there's a very puzzling silence just now.
2: Yes, I noticed that, sir. And half an hour ago, on our way up, there was quite a lot of shilling.
1: Exactly. It's unnatural and rather frightening at a time like this. You see, we're attacking at dawn. The enemy might be trying to infiltrate spies, and the whole success of this battle depends on a surprise attack.
3: I quite understand, sir. Come on, Watson.

0: Holmes, Holmes. The first performance starts in a few minutes, you know. They're all there waiting. Why are we tramping about out here in the mud, in the rain?
1: I thought a pipe or two in the open air would clear our brains.
0: Yes, a pipe in the open air is one thing, but a pipe in a downpour of rain is another.
1: Is it raining? Oh, didn't even notice it. I was listening to the silence.
0: What do you mean?
1: Thousands upon thousands of Germans. Armed Germans. Full of a blind fanatical hatred and desire to kill. Are crouched in trenches only a mile or two from here. Surrounding us are an equal number of English boys, also armed. And with a will, if not the desire, to fight. Because they know their cause is the cause of freedom and justice. All these thousands poised, ready to pounce on each other and fight to the death. And yet, beyond that patter of rain, there isn't a sound to break the stillness of a September evening. Strange world we live in, old chap.
0: You're being unusually rhetorical, Holmes.
1: Yes, I am, aren't I? Let's be a little more practical, shall we? I wonder what is wrong with the actors tonight.
0: Why do you ask that?
1: Well, a little while ago, I noticed Mrs. Morris in a great state of excitement, going towards the farmhouse where the general is. Then she went back to her own quarters, and now she seems to be headed in our direction. Anything wrong, Mrs. Morris?
2: It's Maitland.
0: What's wrong with him, madam?
2: He's disappeared.
1: Disappeared? What's happened?
2: We were in the tent together, making up for our performance. When an orderly came in with a message. Maitland said it was from his brother. Slipped on a raincoat and went out, saying he'd be back in a few moments. I waited and waited, and after a while I got worried and I went over to see the general myself. He said that he'd sent no message, and that he hadn't seen any sign of Maitland.
0: Good Lord, what can have happened to him?
2: I don't know, Doctor, but I'm frightened. What shall I do, Mr. Holmes?
1: You're a brave woman, Mrs. Morris.
2: Brave? I don't know, Mr. Holmes. Why?
1: Because the show must go on. I shall take your husband's place.
0: But Holmes, something's happened to Maitland.
3: Yes.
0: He's in danger.
1: True, Watson, true. Huh? But 1,000 men inside that tent are in mortal danger, too. Tomorrow morning, many of them may be corpses on the fields of Flanders. But tonight, they've been promised a show.
0: Do you think that you can do it, Holmes?
1: Oh, I think I can, with the help of Mrs. Morris.
2: I can't do it, Mr. Holmes.
1: You can, Mrs. Morris, and you will. If only to uphold that great tradition of the theatre, that the show must go on.
4: The rest of Dr. Watson's story in just a few seconds. Time I'd like to take to tell you that if you've got a butcher who has meat and you've got the points to get that meat, don't forget to bring home a bottle of Petri California Burgundy. Tell you why. That Petri Burgundy is a rich red mealtime wine that's wonderful with any meat or meat dish. That's a fact. Petri Burgundy can make a banquet out of a hamburger. And boy, Petri Burgundy and old-fashioned Irish stew are bosom companions. Just get yourself some Petri Burgundy and share it with your family. Petri Burgundy is the best friend a good meal ever has.

0: And now, back to tonight's new Sherlock Holmes adventure. It is just before the Battle of the Marne and the First World War, and Sherlock Holmes and Dr. Watson are at headquarters a few miles behind the frontline trenches. A famous Shakespearean actor who was to give a performance for the troops has mysteriously disappeared, and the great detective has taken his place at the last minute. As we rejoin our story, Sherlock Holmes, alone on the improvised stage, is delivering a Shakespearean speech before a spellbound audience.
1: Happy breed of men. This little world, this precious stone set in a silver sea, which serves it in the office of a wall or as a moat defensive to a house against the envy of less happier lands. This blessed plot, this earth, this realm, this England.
2: Holmes, that shot, are you all right?
1: Yes, old chap. Fortunately, I started to leave the stage as the shot was fired. The bullet just missed me. I heard it splinter some wood nearby.
2: But who on earth would want to shoot you?
1: That's what we've got to find out, though I think it more likely that the shot was intended for me. It was not intended for me, but for Maitland Morris, the man for whom I'm substituting.
2: Well, even so, who'd want to shoot him?
1: Oh, don't ask me so many questions, old fellow. Let's see what clues we can find. Now, the shot was fired from outside the tent from behind me. Yes, look there. See the hole in the tent there?
2: By Jove, yes. The footlights would outline your shadow on the back of the tent. Whoever it must have fired at your silhouette.
1: The question is, where did the bullet embed itself? Aha. Look here, Watson. Have you got a penknife?
2: Yeah, wait a minute. Here, Holmes.
1: This shouldn't be hard to extract. Look at this splintered tent pole. Wait a minute. There we are. Excellent. Very interesting.
2: Well, what's so interesting about it? Just a revolver bullet, isn't
1: it? Oh, no, it isn't, Watson.
2: What?
1: It's far from just a revolver bullet. This bullet was fired from a German Luger pistol.
2: A German pistol? There must have been a spy here behind our lines.
1: That's a reasonable enough assumption. Yes, we may be sure that no English soldier would carry such a weapon and face inspection. Come on, I want to talk to Mrs. Morris. Mrs. Morris, I want you to be very frank with me.
3: But of course, Mr. Holmes.
1: You know why your husband's missing, don't you?
3: No, I don't. Have you found out anything?
1: Come, madam. Why keep up this pretense any longer? I know that your husband is a spy, or at least a great sympathizer with the German cause.
2: The general's brother a spy? Good Lord.
3: How dare you say that?
1: Because it's true. Foreign Office have been suspicious of his sympathies for some time. His own brother knew it. That's why he asked to have me sent up here to keep an eye on him during his visit.
3: It is true. Why should I keep up the pretense any longer? You see, Maitland was a disciple of Stuart Houston Chamberlain.
2: Oh, who was this Stuart Houston Chamberlain?
1: An Englishman who married one of Richard Wagner's daughters and became a German citizen and an archenemy of England.
3: I tried to dissuade Maitland. I implored him to consider his British heritage, his brother's name and mine. But Maitland was a strange man. His life was one of frustration and envy.
1: Envy of his brother, I suppose?
3: Yes. When Stanley was knighted, it hurt Maitland terribly. He said it was typical if the English would knight a soldier and yet leave a great artist like himself unrecognized. That in Berlin, they really understood and rewarded the artist.
2: Well, if the authorities knew that, it's amazing they allowed him to come so close to the front lines at a time like this.
3: Oh, it was at the general's request. He wanted to plead with my husband to warn him that his secret was known. And now Maitland's gone over to the German lines. Oh, it's terrible.
2: It's worse than that. It's disastrous. He can give them information. This is the strength of our troops here. He knows the password. He might even know the hour the attack is timed to start.
1: How did your husband expect to enter the German lines in safety, Mrs. Morris?
3: He speaks fluent German, Mr. Holmes. I fancy the autograph book he was carrying containing the signature of Field Marshal von Tauchnitz was in reality his pass through the German lines.
1: You've told the general that his brother was gone, of course.
3: I haven't been able to. He moved up to the front line position immediately after the first performance, though I had warned him what I thought Maitland was planning to do. I think he intended to give his performance first, then cross the lines immediately afterwards. But something must have made him change his mind. Perhaps he suspected I'd warned the general. Anyhow, as you know, when I got back to our quarters, he'd gone.
2: Did he leave any note, madam?
3: Yes, he did. Here it is.
1: Thank you. I have gone, my dear. Try and understand and forgive if you can. You wouldn't come with me, and so I'm taking what is left of my heart, my hopes, where they belong, among the friends that understand and appreciate me. It is something stronger than love and blood and country that makes me do this. It is something dearer to me than life itself.
4: dearer to me than life itself.
3: Oh, how could he? How could he? The shame of this will kill poor Stanley. Mr. Holmes, will you break the news to him? I know it's cowardly of me, but I just can't tell him myself.
4: Don't worry, Mrs. Morris. I'll tell him. Dr. Watson and I will ask Captain Maxwell to escort us to the General's frontline headquarters. In the meantime, try and keep calm. We'll tell him.

0: If you will wait in the dugout, Mr. Holmes, I'll tell the general that you're here.
1: Thank you, and be sure to let him know the urgency of the matter.
0: Yes, sir.
2: Holmes, this is a dreadful business.
1: Yes, it is, Watson. Though if my plans work out correctly, I think the success of tomorrow's battle may not be imperiled.
2: What plan?
1: Shh. Listen.
2: You know, Holmes, a strange silence from the German lines since we came here might be accounted for by the fact that they knew Maitland was making his getaway. They wouldn't want to risk wounding such a valuable spy.
1: Quite possibly.
2: What I still don't understand is who shot at you with a German pistol and why.
1: You're being very dense, old fellow. Surely it's obvious that... Here comes General Morris now.
2: Poor devil. This is going to be a dreadful shock to him.
3: Hello, Holmes. Dr. Watson?
1: General Morris, I'm afraid that I've bad news for you. Your brother has gone over to the German lines.
3: Maitland did go there. I should have put him under an armed guard as soon as he came here, but I thought I could reason with him, appeal to his sense of honor.
1: Instead of which you tried to shoot him, sir, but fortunately for me, you missed. You see, I took his place at the first performance.
2: But that shot was fired from a German pistol.
1: True. That was when I first knew the general had fired the shot.
2: But I still don't see how you could now.
1: Only a high-ranking officer, not subject to inspection, could carry a non-regulation firearm. You're an old army man, you should know that. In any case, you'll observe that the general carries a Luger at his waist.
3: Great heavens, Holmes, I thought I was firing at Maitland. I had no idea that it was you.
2: You intended to kill your own brother, sir?
3: Yes, and I'm sorry I failed. I'd rather see my brother dead than alive and a traitor to his country. But now he's safely in the German lines. Heaven knows what secrets he may be imparting. One thing we can be certain of. Our chance of a surprise attack in the morning is gone.
1: Possibly not, sir.
3: Oh, what do you mean?
1: You see, I took the liberty of altering your brother's credentials quite extensively.
2: How, Holmes?
1: I knew of his German sympathies. Mycroft had given me a great deal of information about him, and so I took it on myself to decide that it was unsafe to allow him so near the enemy lines with his own identification on him.
3: Well, what did you do, Holmes?
1: I took the liberty, sir, of stealing his autograph book, the one containing the magical signature of Field Marshal von Tauchnitz. I have it in my pocket now. I think we shall find within its pages a code concealed in the various autographs, giving valuable information to the enemy.
2: Good Lord.
1: I also switched military permits on him. I felt that in the event that he did go over to the German lines, his welcome might be less cordial if they were under the impression that they'd captured Sherlock Holmes. To make that identification doubly sure, I also slipped in his pocket a slight souvenir of my own.
2: By Joe Holmes, you mean that medal that was presented to you by the University of Leipzig?
1: Exactly, old fellow. I no longer wish to own a decoration given me by a country of barbarians, and it seemed a rather neat and effective way of returning it to them.
3: So the Germans will think they've captured Sherlock Holmes?
1: Yes, sir, and unless I'm much mistaken, he'll receive very short shrift at their hands.
2: Yes, they hate you.
1: There's your answer, sir. I'm sorry.
3: Well, don't be sorry, Holmes. It's better that way. Now his secret can die with him.
0: Excuse me, sir.
3: Yes, Maxwell, what is it?
0: Would it be in order for me to return to headquarters now, sir? It's very nearly time for the second performance, and I've still been unable to trace the whereabouts of your brother.
3: Well, my brother will not be acting tonight, I'm afraid. Holmes, I wonder if I might ask you to take his place once again.
1: If you want me to, General.
3: I do. Maitland had planned to do the St. Crispin speech from Henry V. He knew how much I loved him.
1: I realize that, sir. When I was told the password up here...
2: Well, can you remember the speech, Holmes?
1: Oh, I think so. At any rate, I can try.
3: Then do it for me, my dear fellow, will you? For me.
1: I'll be very proud to do it, General. Goodbye and good luck.
3: Thank you, Holmes. Captain Maxwell, take them back to headquarters, will you? The men will be waiting for the performance.

0: Christmas, Christians shall ne'er go by from this day to the ending of the world, but we in it shall be remembered. We few, we happy few, we band of brothers, for he today that sheds his blood with me shall be my brother. Be he ne'er so vile, this day shall gentle his condition, and gentlemen in England now abed shall think themselves accursed they were not here, and hold their manhoods cheap, while any speaks that fought with us upon St. Crispian's Day.
1: Well, Doctor, that was a bit of an exciting adventure you told.
2: No, I can still remember that awful feeling I had when I heard the shot in the tent and realized someone had tried to kill Holmes.
1: He did have a narrow escape, didn't he?
2: Well, Holmes always said there was no such thing as a narrow escape. He said you either escaped or you didn't. If you did, well, why worry? And if you didn't, you couldn't worry, so what?
1: Quite a philosophy. I'd like to discuss it with you further.
2: Over a bottle of wine?
1: How else?
2: What kind of wine?
1: Naturally. You couldn't ask for a more delicious wine than Petri. That's because the Petri family knows how to make good wine. They ought to. They've been making fine wine ever since they started the Petri business way back in the 1800s. And because the business has always been family-owned and operated, well, they've been able to hand on from father to son, all they've ever learned about the art of turning luscious grapes into fragrant, delicious wine. That's why no matter what type Petri wine you buy for any occasion, you can be sure it's good wine because Petri took time to bring you good wine. And now, Dr. Watson, how's about giving us a clue to next week's Sherlock Holmes adventure?
2: Well, next week, Mr. Clatter, I'm going to tell you a most unusual adventure in which Holmes and I are trapped in an airtight metal chamber, our only companion being a murdered scientist.
1: Well, sounds like a story we don't want to miss, Doctor. See you next week.
2: Yes. Oh, just a second, Mr. Clatter. Before we go, I just want to tell our listeners that tonight we're broadcasting from the stage of the Paramount Theater here in Hollywood on behalf of the 7th Wall-Owned Drive. The ticket of admission to the theater was a war bond. I'm mentioning this to remind you, our friends, that you have an important part to play in making the 7th Wall-Owned a success. Buy more and buy bigger bonds than ever before. They're needed to pay for new super forts, new jet-propelled fighters, newer and bigger weapons to lick Japan. Remember, in spite of the magnificent achievements of our forces in the Pacific, the Japanese war has just begun. So let's go all out for the mighty 7th...

Tonight's Sherlock Holmes adventure is written by Dennis Green and Anthony Boucher and is based on an incident in the Sir Arthur Conan Doyle story, The Adventures of the Blanched Soldier. Mr. Rathbone appears through the courtesy of Metro-Goldwyn-Mayer and Mr. Bruce through the courtesy of Universal Pictures, where they are now starring in the Sherlock Holmes series.

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3: I'm Bill Rudman, and this is Footlight Parade, Sounds of the American Musical. Coming up, we're going to eavesdrop on Henry Higgins, Judd Fry, and Mama Rose, among others. The hour is called All About Me, soliloquies that reveal the innermost thoughts and feelings of a dozen very interesting people. The performers bringing those characters to life include Kelly O'Hara, Rex Harrison, Bernadette Peters, Nathan Lane, and Mandy Patinkin, so stick around. As usual, the program is produced by the Musical Theater Project. Think back, or better yet, feel back to the last time you fell in love. Didn't you keep the best part of that sensation all to yourself? And didn't it feel pretty close to this?
4: Wonders never cease. I didn't like her. Didn't like her, I couldn't stand her. Couldn't stand her, I wouldn't have.

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She loves me, true, she doesn't show it,

0: In less than 3 minutes, we feel like we know him very well. Daniel Massey as the shop clerk George, singing the title song from Bach and Harnack's 1963 show. It's a musical theater soliloquy, feelings and thoughts revealed by a character who is alone on stage. And it's the equivalent of Hamlet's to be or not to be speech. Of course, whether the character is a love-starved clerk or the tortured prince of Denmark, he's not really alone. We are right there eavesdropping on those intimate musings. And intimate is the word. If the character knew we were there, the speech or the song could qualify as a therapy session. For example, listen to what the misfit Judd Fry gets off his chest in a soliloquy from Rodgers and Hammerstein's Mostly Sunny, Oklahoma. He's jealous of the attention that Laurie's giving to Curly, and in the song Lonely Room, he draws a menacing picture of his life in the smokehouse. Notice how the songwriters explore both the specific and the universal qualities of this character. Yes, we can relate to Hamlet and to George, but also to Judd Fry.
1: The floor creaks, the door squeaks. There's a field mouse a-nibbling on a broom. And I sit by myself like a cobweb on a shelf.

creaks. The door squeaks. 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And the sun flicks my eyes. It was all a burglars! I'm awake.

Shuler Hensley as Judd Fry in the 1998 revival of Oklahoma, 1943. There were some effective musical theater soliloquies before Rodgers and Hammerstein, but not many. As usual, these were the writers who pushed the envelope, using the soliloquy form to dig deep into the lives of their characters. In the 1945 Carousel, audiences were stunned by Billy Bigelow's 7-minute soliloquy. Nothing like it had ever been heard on Broadway. Billy is a tough guy, that's for sure. But when he learns that his wife Julie is pregnant, he opens up in song. Any good director will tell you that the extraordinary thing about this soliloquy is that it lays out an inner journey for the actor playing the character. At the end, Billy is living in a very different emotional place from where he was when he started.

or maybe bark for a carousel. Of course, it takes talent to do that well. He might be a champ of the heavyweights, or a fella that sells you glue, or president of the United States. Yeah, that'd be all right too, his mother would like that. But he wouldn't be president if he didn't want to be. Not Bill.

will boss him around. And I'm damned if he'll marry his boss's daughter, a skinny-lipped virgin with blood like water, who give him a peck and call it a kiss and look in his eyes to a non yet. Say, why am I taking on like this? My kid ain't even been born yet.

Wait a minute. What the hell? What if he... What if he's a girl? Oh, no. Oh, Bill. Bill. What'll I do with her? What'll I do for her? I'm a bum with no money. You can

0: It took Oscar Hammerstein more than 2 weeks to write that lyric. Michael Haydn as Billy Bigelow in Jack Heitner's 1993 revival of Carousel for the Royal National Theatre in London. It came to Broadway the following year. You know how we often fantasize about telling somebody off, usually a boss? Well, that's what happens in Rodgers and Hammerstein's Soliloquy for Anna in The King and I. It comes at a point when she's fed up with the king's behavior, and the writers chart her anger realistically in song form, uncovering patterns of thinking that all of us can identify with.
1: Your servant, indeed I'm not your servant, although you give me less than servant's pay. I'm a free and independent employee. Because I'm a woman, you think like every woman I have to be a slave or concubine. You conceited, self-indulgent, libertine, libertine. How I wish I'd called him that, right to his face, libertine. And while we're on the subject, sire, there are certain goings on around this place that I wish to tell you I do not admire. I do not like polygamy or even moderate bigamy. I realize that in your eyes that clearly makes a prig of me. But I am from a civilized land called Wales, where men like you are kept in county jails. In your pursuit of pleasure, you have mistresses who treasure you. They have no ken of other men beside whom they can measure you. A flock of sheep, and you are their only ram. No wonder you're the wonder of Siam. Oh, God. I'm rather glad I didn't say that. Not with the women right there and the children. The children.

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You're spoiled. 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

0: little best, the king. All that bowing and kowtowing to remind you of your royalty, I find a most disgusting exhibition. I wouldn't ask a Siamese cat to demonstrate his loyalty by taking this ridiculous position. How would you like it if you were a man playing the part of a toad? Crawling around on your elbows and knees, eating the dust in the road. Toads, yes, toads! All of your people are toads! Yes, Your Majesty. No, Your Majesty. Tell us how low to go, Your Majesty. Make some more decrees, Your Majesty. Don't let us up off our knees, Your Majesty. Give us a kick if you please, Your Majesty. Give us a kick if you would, Your Majesty. Oh, that was good, Your Majesty.
1: Donna Murphy, who starred in the 1996 revival of The King and I. You know, we could play nothing but Rodgers and Hammerstein's soliloquies in this hour. There are that many excellent ones. But this final example will have to do. It's from their 1949 South Pacific, and the song title is a kind of oxymoron, Twin Soliloquies. Nellie Forbush, the young and naive Navy nurse from Arkansas, and Emile de Bec, a much older and sophisticated French planter, worry to themselves about their attraction to each other. At the end, the orchestra underscores some legendary stage business as Nellie and Emile raise glasses of cognac to their lips and look into each other's eyes without saying a word. But the two soliloquies have done their work, and the moment is charged with passion.

Kelly O'Hara and Paulo Sott in the 2008 Lincoln Center production of Rodgers and Hammerstein's South Pacific. From the mid-1940s on, all the good writers followed Rodgers and Hammerstein's lead in showing us their characters up close and personal in soliloquies. Here's a classic by Lerner and Lowe. Henry Higgins' revelation about his love for Eliza Doolittle, even though he would never be caught dead calling it that, even to himself. Which is what makes this song perfect. Emotional ambivalence that's pinpointed in one magnificently understated word. Accustomed.

Damn! I've grown accustomed to her face. She almost makes the day begin. I've grown accustomed to the tune she whistles night and noon. Her smiles, her frowns, her ups, her downs are second nature to me now. Like breathing out and breathing in. I was serenely independent and content before we met. Surely I could always be that way again. And yet, I've grown accustomed to her looks, accustomed to her voice, accustomed to her face. Marry Freddy. What an infantile idea. What a heartless, wicked, brainless thing to do. But she'll regret it. She'll regret it. It's doomed before they even take the vow. I can see her now, Mrs. Freddy Ainsford Hill, in a wretched little flat above a store. I can see her now, not a penny in the till and a bill collector beating at the door. She'll try to teach the things I taught her and end up selling flowers instead. Begging for her bread and water while her husband has his breakfast in bed. In a year or so, when she's prematurely grey and the blossom in her cheek has turned to chalk, she'll come home and lo, he'll have upped and run away with a social climbing heiress from New York! Poor Eliza. How simply frightful. How humiliating. How delightful. How poignant it'll be on that inevitable night when she hammers on my door in tears and rags. Miserable and lonely, repentant and contrite. Will I take her in or hurl her to the wolves? Give her kindness or the treatment she deserves? Will I take her back or throw the baggage out? I'm a most forgiving man. The sort who never could, ever would, take a position and staunchly never budge. Just a most forgiving man. But I will never take her back.

0: like breathing out and breathing in. I'm very grateful she's a woman and so easy to forget. Rather like a habit one can always break. And yet, I've grown accustomed to the trace of something in the air, accustomed to her face.
1: Rex Harrison, of course, and My Fair Lady, 1956. 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And ready to open up are Mandy Patinkin, Nathan Lane, Adam Pascal, and more. I'm Bill Rudman. This is Footlight Parade, which comes to you every week from the Musical Theater Project. 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You know, when I was putting this show together, I suddenly realized that we're dealing here with an especially large group of male characters. And I think that's because of the nature of this whole soliloquy thing. If it's true that women tend to share their emotions with others more openly than men do, then these soliloquies are the only way we're going to really get to know the guys, since they figure nobody's listening. Like Hubie Cram, the small-time operator in the 1960 musical comedy Do Re Mi, whose entire life is one grinning con, one big come-on, until it suddenly falls apart. Nathan Lane plays him in this 1999 recording.
2: All of my life, I've been dreaming the wrong dream, hoping the wrong hope.

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Just land that lucky punch. Wham! 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Yesterday you batted zero. 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

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It's novelty night. 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Come on, I don't mind, I like losing. I must like it, I keep doing it. The day I was born, I went into training. I was grooming myself for oblivion, and I made it. Funny? Funny? Want to hear a good one? I even lost my wife. Kay, where are you? Are the kids home from school yet? Ah, what kids? I got no time for kids. I'm too busy trying to get a table. Funny? Funny? I could keep you hysterical like this for hours. Hold it, pal. That check's on me. This is UB Cram. I reach. Eddie, come on. Lend me 20 bucks. I'll pay you back in no time. What? Take a job. What job? Oh, this job right here? Are you nuts? I don't want this job. I want that job way up there, the shortcut, the one I can't reach. Step aside, they can't see me. Here I am, folks, the loser. No magic, no hocus pocus, nothing up my sleeve, but absolutely nothing. I thought the American dream was wait for your one big break. Just give the dice a shake.

when I blew it! All of my life, I've been learning the wrong tricks, pulling the wrong strings, making the wrong moves. All of my life,

Nathan Lane in the City Center Encore's production of Do Re Mi by Garson Kanin, Julie Stein, Betty Comden, and Adolph Green. And then there are those of us who build a seemingly admirable purpose for our lives. It sounds just great inside your head, but later on you realize you were telling yourself a lie. That's what Sam is doing, although he doesn't know it yet, in this scene from Leonard Bernstein's Trouble in Tahiti, a satire on life in suburban America in the early 1950s. Bernstein's soliloquy for this aggressive businessman is loaded with subtext, clues that beneath Sam's bravado is an emotionally hollow man.

From the 1952 Trouble in Tahiti, with music and lyrics by Leonard Bernstein and featuring David Atkinson. Now we're going to feel the urgency that drives two introspective artists. One of them is a painter created in music and lyrics by Stephen Sondheim. His riveting soliloquies, which he labels interior monologues, have probed the passions and anxieties of his characters with a poetic brilliance unsurpassed on Broadway. But first, a rock musician named Roger, the invention of Sondheim protege Jonathan Larson in the musical Rent. Roger is trying to write one great song, and the reason why is made horribly clear. He's infected with HIV. Thank you.

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0: starting on a hat, finishing a hat. 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
1: Soliloquies from two Pulitzer Prize-winning musicals about artists. In order of appearance, Adam Pascoe in Jonathan Larson's Rent, 1996, and Mandy Patinkin in Stephen Sondheim and James Lapine's 1983 Sunday in the Park with George. Rose's turn from Gypsy will close this hour because there's no way to top it. Gypsy, of course, has music by Julie Stein and lyrics by Stephen Sondheim, who was then just 28. Arthur Lawrence, who wrote the script for this 1959 masterwork, is right when he claims that Rose's Turn is arguably the best soliloquy in modern theater, and he doesn't just mean musicals. It's a 4.5-minute nervous breakdown in song in which, to use Arthur Lawrence's phrase, a mesmerizing monster of a stage mother confronts her own thwarted ambition.
2: Here she is, boys!

What did it get me? Scrapbooks full of me in the background. Give them love, and what does it get you? What does it get you? One quick look as each of them leaves you. All your life, what does it get you? Thanks a lot, and out with the garbage. They take bows, and you're batting zero.

Up close, personal, and downright scary. Bernadette Peters in the 2003 revival of Gypsy, 1959, by Arthur Lawrence, Julie Stein, and Stephen Sondheim. New York Times critic Stephen Holden writes that the sustained power of that sequence is Shakespearean. Exactly. Broadway Soliloquies. On Footlight Parade. 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And I'm Bill Rudman, thanking you as always for your good company.

0: And now the Footlight Parade bonus. This is the second half of one of the best soliloquies from the Rodgers and Hammerstein era, but this one is by Lerner and Lowe. The Academy Award-winning title song from the 1958 film musical Gigi.
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2: This is the day that the Lord has made, so let us rejoice and be glad in it. I want to welcome you here to this house of worship this morning and say good morning. It is a beautiful day, a wonderful start to our week, and it is a day in which we here at Wesley are celebrating Pentecost, the day that the church was born by the outpouring of the Holy Spirit. And so we gather together in the power and presence of the Holy Spirit among us and greet each other in Christ. I welcome those who are worshiping with us online this morning. I hope that you will all take a moment, if you've not already done so, and register your attendance. There's an insert in your bulletin, looks like this. Fill that out as completely as you're comfortable and feel necessary. On the back, if you have any questions or have any information you'd like to know more about in our church, feel free to check those boxes. And when we collect our offering, you can just fold that over, drop it in the offering plate as it goes by. Also, if you have a prayer request during the service this morning, there's a blue card like this in the pew back in front of you. Fill that out now, and during our opening song, you'll have a chance just to hold that card up. Our ushers will collect those so that Pastor Melly has them for prayer time this morning. Lots of wonderful things in the bulletin. I hope that you'll notice those today and this week. I want you to know that our altar flower arrangement, it's beautiful. It is given by Maureen Marks, and it's in honor of and celebration of Tom Helm, and we give thanks for that. If you want to know more about why we celebrate him, ask Maureen. She'll be glad to tell you. He's an amazing human being, right? Amen to that. And so we celebrate. Also, there is a Sunday school, children's Sunday school sign up out in the atrium. If you would be willing to either help with the class or teach the class this summer, Sarah would love to have you sign up. If you have questions about what that requires as you consider it, see Sarah Clemente. She is our children and youth director. She'll be glad to answer any questions. We are shifting to a new schedule. So remember, if you don't hear any of my other announcements, this is that moment where you put your listening ears on, as Becky, my kindergarten teacher spouse, would say, and hear this announcement. Next Sunday, the 24th, we start our new summer worship schedule at 9 a.m., one service, 9 o'clock, here every Sunday morning for the next 13 weeks through August the 16th. And then we'll return to our regular schedule on August the 23rd. So for the next 16 weeks, you 11 o'clock folks, you're going to get an earlier start to the day and gather with us for worship at 9 a.m. We'll have two services coming together to make one service. Yay! The unity of the fellowship. What a beautiful gift. Hope that you'll join us for that. Also, I want you to know that in a few weeks, 1 month from today to be exact, we are having a farewell potluck luncheon for Pastor Melly. There's an insert, and I hope you've seen it. It's a lovely picture of Melly. She posed for that. Hope that you'll make note of that. There is a where you can put your name and the number of folks that will be attending. We'd like to get a registration. So they're out in the atrium on the table right outside the sanctuary. There's a box for these. If you would fill that out and then just tuck that in the box. It also has where you can sign up for a dish that you might bring, either a main dish, a salad, a vegetable, a dessert. We're celebrating Pastor Melly in just a few weeks from now. Jackie Rouse would like for you to know that she wants to invite all of us to celebrate her graduation. It's today, the party at 2 o'clock till 5 o'clock in the atrium. It's open house, so come by and visit for just a little bit. Have some wonderful conversation with Jackie and celebrate together. And then also want you to know that we today and next Sunday are taking our Miracle Sunday offering. If you have a special offering for the Miracle Sunday, please put that in the offering plate and make sure that it's noted as miracle offering for that collection that we're doing. If you want to know more about that, there's a sheet on the back table in the atrium or in the foyer there as you go out about the details. Again, many announcements. I hope you'll read through that today. But as we gather this morning for worship, we do so with the remembrance and the celebration that this is the day when we celebrate the church and the diversity of it by the outpouring of the Holy Spirit. From Psalm 51, we hear these words, "Create in me a clean heart, O God, and put a new and right spirit within me. Do not cast me away from your presence, and do not take your Holy Spirit from me. but restore to me the joy of your salvation and sustain me in a willing spirit. So as we've gathered here in body, let us be gathered into the unity of the fellowship as we stand together as Pastor Melly comes to call us to this gathered worship.
3: Good morning, church.
4: Hello.
3: God is good all the time.
4: God is good.
3: Every nation, every tribe, every generation was gathered that day. How is it that they heard the voice of God, each in their own languages? The Spirit of God was moving among all the people. Though they were many, yet in the moment they became one. When the Holy Spirit speaks, every wall of fear is broken down, division, isolation, and exclusion are erased.
4: God's love poured out for all flesh makes us one.
3: So come, people of every background and experience, every language, read your history and hope. Come.
4: We come to worship God, who makes all things new.

0: Be seated, and I want to invite the children that are here this morning to come on down front and join us. Are you laughing at my being out of breath? Come on down and hang. Oh, look who it is. Whoa, hallelujah. What's up, Everett? Oh, we got another. Yuck. Anybody else that wants to come on down? Come on down. Oh. All right. Yeah. I'm glad. Woo. Okay, good. Looking cool, my man. Good morning. How you doing? Excellent. Hey, so you know what the day is today, what we're celebrating? It is
1: Sunday.
0: It is Sunday. That's true. That is true. It's Pentecost. Pentecost Sunday. You all know Pentecost. Hey, good morning. No, wait a minute. Do you know Pentecost? You don't. Ever, do you know what Pentecost is? That's a tough one. I never thought about that. Hello. I need to tell you about Pentecost. Okay, so in the Bible, there's a story. It's in Acts chapter 2, and it talks about all the followers of Jesus, including the disciples and lots of other people, were all together in the community because it was a celebration that the Israelites, the Jewish people, the followers of God, practiced every year. It was called Pentecost. Penta means five. It's a 50-day celebration. And they would gather together, and they were gathered together on Pentecost. And that day, the gift that Jesus promised, called the Holy Spirit, was given. It was poured out. And it says in the Bible, while they were all gathered together, there was a mighty rush of wind that blew through the place. And I thought, well, we need some wind. So I brought my fan today. Yeah. So I don't know how mighty this is, but let's see. I brought my fan. Yeah. There you go. And you feel that mighty rush of wind? A wind like the Holy Spirit. Here, do you need some air? Here you go. Get some air. Ah. Ooh. Ooh, that. Yeah, there you go. Mighty rush of wind. And then it says, while that wind was, oh, is that cold? Here, let me, there. While that wind was blowing, the presence of the Holy Spirit, it said that then the disciples had the Spirit on them, and it looked like they had flames on their head. So I brought my flames. Feels really good. Okay. On that day, it wasn't about the fire in their heads or the wind blowing. It was about the gift. And that gift, as I said, was the Holy Spirit. The Holy Spirit was promised by Jesus. In the Bible, it talks about the Holy Spirit being two kind of different things. One, the wind, as we just felt. Did you feel that when it was blowing on you? Yeah. And it also talks about the Holy Spirit being the Ruach. It's a fun word. Ruach. You know what that word means? Breath. Breath. Take your hand and put it in front of your face like this and blow. Can you feel that? That's your breath inside of us. You can't see it. You can't really grab a hold of your breath, but you can feel your breath, can't you, when you blow? The Ruach. The breath of God is in every one of us. It's in all of you. It's in you. It's in you. It's in me. We are given the gift of the Holy Spirit. That's what Pentecost is. It's fire, it's wind, it's breath, it's God's presence. And every one of us has that gift, and I give thanks for that. I hope you grow in your experience of the presence. I hope you learn more about what it is to have the Holy Spirit. He is a wonderful presence in our lives. And for that, we give thanks. Would you put your hands together like this And I want you to pray with me. God, thank you that you love us. Thank you that you give us the gift that you promised, the gift of the Holy Spirit in each of us. Help these children to grow in their understanding of that, their experience of your presence in their lives, that your presence would be a light that shines bright and guides their path in everything they do throughout their lives in Jesus' name. Amen. Thanks for coming up, you guys. Appreciate it. Thank you for coming up. God bless you, and I hope you have a wonderful day.
1: Thank you, Pastor Don. Now is the time for us to come together in prayer. We have names of people who have requested prayers from us in the bulletin. And we'll please remind you to grab a copy after the service at the back of the sanctuary, a list of prayer requests as well, so that you'll be lifting those in prayers. So this time, in the spirit of Pentecost, Pastor Don had asked that we do a different thing. So I am going to pray in Kiswahili. That's what I usually pray myself in my place. And then I will say the Lord's Prayer. I will invite us to say the Lord's Prayer in English, but I will say it in French. Okay? Yes. Okay, let's go to the throne of glory. 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Now we hear the prayers of your children. As together we say the way your son Jesus Christ continue to teach us. Our Father, notre Père qui es aussi, que ton nom soit sanctifié, que ton règne vienne, que ta volonté soit faite sur la terre comme au ciel. 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

we are given, are seen and known, and we receive. There are many as well that go unnoticed, except for those moments when we pause long enough to remember and celebrate the ways in which God is moving and working in our lives. I find without exception that when I take time to recognize and notice how blessed we are, I see so many of God's blessings every day. This is a time for us then to respond. From the bounty of those wonderful blessings God gives to us every day, we give that others would know of God's love for them through us, by us, and for the glory of God among us. So I invite us as members of this congregation, where our covenant is to give of our time, our talent, our gifts, our service, and our witness in Christ, to do just that. I also want to say, if you're a guest visiting with us today, in this moment, if you desire, we simply invite you to receive the good of God's grace through this time of worship, that you would be driven by God's glory to experience that grace fully and share it with others, to become a member of our community here or a place of your choosing where you too can live into that covenant commitment. So let us now give as God has so abundantly given to us. Amen.

0: Oh, glorious God, we do give you praise and thanks for all of the wonderful gifts of life and for the opportunity to gather here in the body of Christ. We are many and we are one. And in the unity of that one voice, we give you thanks, Lord, for your presence and peace among us, for the gifts that you give of every day. We ask that you bless these gifts then that we give, that the good news of your glory might be revealed through all that we do and say here. For it's in Christ we pray. Amen.
1: Amen. Standing for the reading of the God, Acts chapter 2, verse 1 to 12. When the day of Pentecost had come, they were all together in one place. And suddenly from heaven there came a sound like a rush of a violent wind, and it filled the entire house where they were sitting. Divided tongues as of fire appeared among them, and the tongue rested on each of them. All of them were filled with the Holy Spirit and began to speak in other languages as the Spirit gave them ability. Now they were devout Jews from every people under heaven living in Jerusalem. And at this sound, the crowd gathered and was bewildered, because each one heard them speaking in the native language of each. Amazed and astonished, they ask, are not all these who are speaking Galileans? And how is it that we hear each of us in our own native language? Persians, Medes, Elamites, and residents of Mesopotamia, Judea and Cappadocia, Pontus and Asia, Phrygia and Pamphylia, Egypt and the parts of Libya belonging to Cyrene, and visitors from Rome, both Jew and proselytes, Cretans and Arabs, in our own languages we hear them speaking about God's deed of power. All were amazed and perplexed, saying to one another, what does this mean? The word of God to the people of God. Please be seated.

0: As I shared at the beginning of the service and with our students in the children's sermon, today we are celebrating Pentecost. That's the day that we celebrate what Pastor Melly read for us about the birth of the church, when the outpouring of the Holy Spirit, the promise that God gifted, was fulfilled. And among those who were gathered were all sorts of people, Parthians and Medes, those Elamites and from Mesopotamia and beyond, Arabs, and all of God's people. And I say that because I want you to know one of the great privileges that I have had since coming to Macomb and serving here at Wesley is to be also a part of the Wesley Foundation. And at the Wesley Foundation, every Sunday night, we have had the opportunity to experience the diversity of the culture that is a part of the campus at Western Illinois University. And really, in my estimation, what I imagine the kingdom of God's glory is supposed to be all about. All of the wonderful varieties of people from all over the world, literally. Every language, every culture, every meal that we share together is a blessing. And I want to take this moment just to say as a part of that, to thank you. Thank you to Paul and Tess Newhall, who have faithfully led the ministries of the Wesley Foundation for the last several years and have given me the privilege to be a part of that. You may not know it. If you don't, let me say, Paul is re-retiring. He's a retired United Methodist pastor, and Tess is retired now, right, Tess? And so they're hopefully going to spend a little more time together and enjoy the pace of life a little slower. And they're retiring after 3 years of leading the Wesley Foundation, and what a ministry it has been. And like I said, Paul had no idea I was going to do that, but I want to take the opportunity to say thank you to the both of you for all that you've done. The diverse experience that you, and I want to invite you should all come one on Sunday night or a Tuesday night if you haven't. And you hear music, you share conversations with people who give to us a richer and deeper experience of what it means to be in the fellowship of faith from all over the world. And one of those blessings is what we're going to get a chance to hear right now. This is Gabriel, and of course we know Nico. They come most Sunday nights, Nicolo and Gabe, and play at the foundation. And we usually finish the night with some piece that they want to share with us. And so this one you've played a couple of different times, if I'm not mistaken. And I told them I'd love for them to come and play something that's from their own culture. It's a Filipino piece, correct? Traditional piece. And we are blessed many Sundays, and you will be blessed now.
1: Since it is Pentecost Sunday, I wanted to share a piece from my home country, Philippines. I will be performing Mahan by Hernani Cuenco. So this music is in the style of Kundiman. Kundiman is a traditional love song in the Philippines. So, and Mahan means where. And the piece of this, of lyrics of this song is loosely translated as, "Where are you, my beloved? My heart continues to search and wait for you." I hope you enjoy it.

0: What a opportunity, gift that we have, not only in this moment, but throughout the year because of this community at Western and here in Macomb. We are truly blessed to experience what it is to be a part of the church. There is a line in the sermon or the scripture text that Pastor Melly read for us this morning that we probably know if we know this text, and that is from Acts 2:12. All were amazed and perplexed, saying to one another, "What does this mean?" Well, that's a good question. What does it mean? What does Pentecost and all of this experience mean? Well, on the day of Pentecost, the followers of Jesus were gathered together in that one place. They were praying, they were waiting, they were hoping. And then suddenly heaven interrupted all that was going on, and a mighty rush of wind filled the house, and tongues of fire, as you saw in my children's sermon, rested upon their heads. What a distraction. And the power of the Holy Spirit came upon them. And that is amazing, and to imagine what that looked like is a little overwhelming even at times. But I think the most remarkable miracle of the Pentecost story was not that experience, and not that they were amazed by all of the pomp and ceremony of it, but rather this second part, which is a little less noticed. And it says they all heard in their own language. People from every nation under the heavens were there. They stood amazed because God had spoken to them personally, clearly, intimately, in their own language. And that should not be overlooked. People from every place around the world came together in that moment, in the oneness of that moment, diversity of God speaking in their own languages to that diverse group. The crowd at Pentecost was incredibly diverse. There were Parthians and Medes, people from Egypt and Rome and Arabs and many others, different cultures, different customs, different histories, different experiences, and yet every person heard the gospel in their own tongue. This, I think, tells us something amazing about who God is. You see, God is not threatened by diversity. God is not overcome by diversity. Instead, God created the diverse experiences of life. Now, don't get me wrong, we remember Genesis chapter 11, what is called the Tower of Babel, where before that everybody was together and they spoke one language and they were one people, and then the whole earth became that of diverse cultures. The floods recede, and God says to the people, "Be fruitful, multiply, and abound upon the earth, and multiply upon it." Genesis chapter 9, verse 7. But instead, the people after that chose to settle in one place, the land of Shinar. And they decided to build a massive tower to keep themselves united and to prevent the dispersion of the people. They started to build this tower so that they could, quote, make of them a name for themselves rather than to give glory to God. These acts of what I would describe as human hubris and pride overcame them. They were relying on their own strength. They were relying upon their own ideas, and they were relying upon their oneness in language and culture and experience to keep them together and to make them strong. But instead, what God does is scatters them, and it says confounds their language. In other words, creates all of the multiple languages now that we hear throughout all of creation. And I say that to help us know that God did not do that because God thought that a diverse culture and that a diverse language was bad, but instead to confound them so that they could no longer do their own thing, be controlled by their own desires, their own intentions, their own purposes, and to make themselves even greater than God, because that's why they ascended upon the tower. They wanted to climb to the heights of God. God instead divided them, humbled them. But I want us to hear this, that the church is the strongest when it reflects the beautiful variety of God's creation and the diversity of it. Different generations, different cultures, different testimonies, different gifts, different voices, different languages, but all the same Spirit. Pentecost is heaven's declaration that no one is excluding from hearing the mighty works of God, and no one is excluded from being a part of the diverse community that is God's great creation. The church, I believe, is built on diversity. And that means our churches should be places where people are seen, heard, valued, embraced, no matter their culture, or rather because of their culture and their language and their diversity and the complexity of life. You see, those who gathered at the Tower of Babel, they were one people and they wanted to keep things simple and be one people with one voice, all thinking the same thing. That's what we would describe as homogeny today. They wanted to be homogenous. But homogeny does not equate unity. Unity comes through our diversity and strengthens us in that diversity to become one in our spirit, in faith, in our practice of faith. You see, the meaning of the church must resist then the divisions and bitterness and prejudice and hostility that we sometimes see and that I unfortunately think we see becoming more and more prevalent in the life of the church. The Spirit of Pentecost calls us to reconciliation, but it does not call us to uniformity. It calls us to diversity through the unity of the Holy Spirit, the one message. Through the many languages that are spoken, the one gospel is proclaimed. And that gospel, the Pentecost miracle, was not one of confusion. It was one of clarity. The world creates unity through diversity, not unity by conformity. The kingdom creates unity through love. Love is the message that speaks to all of us and brings us together. The story of Babel in Genesis was one of human pride, and it divided people, and the language became that which scattered them. But at Pentecost, God now gathers us together again by the power of the Holy Spirit. Babel scatters, Pentecost unites. And when the church walks in the unity that is diverse, a diversity of language, a language of mercy, a language of forgiveness, a language of love, then we become stronger. Do you remember this prayer? Jesus, in John 17, verses 20 through 23, prayed this. My prayer is not for them alone. I pray also for those who will believe in me through their message, that all of them may be one. Father, just as you are in me and I am in you, Jesus prayed, may they also be in us so that the world may believe that you have sent me. He went on and prayed, I have given them the glory that you gave to me, that they may be one as we are one. I in them and you in me so that they may be brought to the complete unity of the Spirit. Then he said, the world will know that you sent me and have loved them even as they have loved one another. We're called not to uniformity. We're called to unity in the diversity of the Spirit as it represents itself in us. When I took my Camino that you've heard me talk about when I was in Spain, I had the opportunity to meet in fellowship with people from literally all over the world, Brazil, South Korea, Japan, Central America, the United States, Germany, and of course, Spain. And so many different languages were spoken. And I could have withdrawn from that and been afraid. But we reached out to one another and we connected with each other. And it was work. Thank God for Google Translate. I had long conversations with people because of Google Translate. We struggled through it, but we leaned in rather than drew back from that challenge, and we grew from it. That's the difference between the Babel story and the story today of Pentecost. In the Tower of Babel, language separated them and confused them because they were reliant upon themselves. But in the story of Pentecost, they're drawn together in their diversity, relying not on themselves, but instead the power that transcends them, that transforms their community, called the gift of the Holy Spirit. The people at Pentecost were astonished because they felt understood. Each one of them, it says, heard in their own language. And the thing that I also love is it was the disciples who spoke those other languages. I don't speak any other language, at least not very well. I know a little bit of Spanish, un poquito. Pastor Melly knows at least three languages. Six languages? Ay, caramba. I barely speak this one. But when I make the effort to try to learn someone else's language, culture, experience, I get out of myself and am opened up to others and their experiences. And I think that's the beauty of the gift of this Pentecost story. Those who were gathered together, I can just imagine, they spent their time separated into their cliques, into their communities, into their tribes, because they knew each other, they spoke each other's language, they understood one another, and then the Spirit pours out, and all of them begin to understand each other, and they're perplexed by that. They're amazed at the opportunity. And I love that opportunity. They all heard in their own language. What a beautiful picture of the kingdom of God. A diverse people, a united church, a Spirit-filled fellowship, a place where walls are torn down and connections are made and community is built, not by their own doing, but by the presence and the power of the Holy Spirit that is love and mercy and grace. And maybe today, that's the same miracle that we need. We need most. It is not merely speaking, but it is hearing. Hearing each other, connecting with one another, hearing one another as sisters and brothers, hearing the cries of those who are hurting, hearing the voices of those who are trying to be silenced, hearing the voices of those who are caged and marginalized and thrown out, hearing one another in a new way and not fearing, but instead welcoming each other. Because when the church truly listens, when it truly loves, when it lives graciously, when it opens its arms and embraces the diversity of who we are, when the church becomes that presence of the power of the Holy Spirit, then the world catches a glimpse of heaven. And that's a heavenly gift that we need to experience today. Maybe we become a Pentecost people. Diversity in our expression. Unity in our fellowship, devoted with one heart, one mind, one voice in a diversity of language, culture, and experience, the good news of the gospel that is God's love for us and ours for one another. Thanks be to God. I want to close our service with the creed that we stand on as a church. There are many different translations or versions of it. This one's called the Apostles' Creed. We're going to share the Apostles' Creed in just a moment. Wei Ling, who comes to us, she's also wearing a traditional attire from her home. She's going to come and lead us in the Apostles' Creed in English. It'll be on the screens for us to share together. And then after we share that together, then she's going to share the Apostles' Creed in her own native tongue. Thank you.
1: We are going to read the Apostles' Creed. I believe in God, the Father Almighty, maker of heaven and earth. And in Jesus Christ, his only Son, our Lord, who was conceived by the Holy Spirit, born of the Virgin Mary, suffered under Pontius Pilate, was crucified, dead, and buried. The third day he rose from the dead. He ascended into heaven and sits at the right hand of God, the Father Almighty. From then he shall come to judge the living and the dead. I believe in the Holy Spirit, the Holy Catholic Church, the communion of saints, the forgiveness of sins, the resurrection of the body, and the life everlasting. Amen. I'm going to read it in Chinese Apostles' Creed, and I read it in Cantonese, okay?
2: 我信上帝全能的父，创造天地的主。我信我主耶稣基督，上帝独生子，因圣灵感孕，由童贞女玛利亚所生，在本吊比拉多手下受难，被钉于十字架，受死，埋葬，降在阴间，第三天从死人中复活，升天，坐在全能父上帝的右边。 将来必从那里降临审判活人死人。我信圣灵，我信圣义公之教会，我信圣徒相通，我信罪得赦免，我信身体复活，我信永生。阿门。
0: As I shared with you a moment ago, while I was at in Spain, the one thing that united all those diverse people was we were all moving in one direction, toward a destination. In this case, we were headed toward Santiago and the cathedral there. And we were all moving in the same direction. We were all living the same experience, hiking for those 30-some days. But we were a diverse people. And that's who we are called to be as the church, diverse people, not giving up or letting go of what we were, or who we are, but in who we are, what we've experienced, bringing it all together. And in the unity of one voice, as we just shared in the creed, moving forward toward a common goal. And that goal is to be the church, the body of Christ, revealing God's love for one another. So let us go into the world and do just that, each and every day, I pray. Would you join me as we pray? God, as we close this time of gathered worship, pour out upon us once again the anointing of your Holy Spirit. We are gathered in the presence of the one who breathes life into dry bones, who has set ablaze the world by the fire of the Holy Spirit. We gather in this moment and one last time remember that on the day of Pentecost, the Spirit descended like a mighty rushing wind and burning flame, filling ordinary people with extraordinary grace. God, we remember that fear gave way to courage, division gave way to unity, silence gave way to praise, and in diversity of language and voice, the oneness of your presence was revealed. Today, now, pour over us with the same Spirit. Come, Holy Spirit, stir our hearts, renew our minds, awaken our souls, cast off the fears and intimidations of whatever might hold us back, and move through us and move ahead of us, opening the horizons to new opportunities. Let every nation, every language, every generation, every voice lift one voice in praise to the risen Christ this day and forevermore. For this we pray in Jesus' name. Amen. Let's stand and sing together our closing hymn.

As we prepare to go now into the world, I'd like to just say as we close this service, thank you to our choir. They are finishing today and taking the summer off. As you heard from Ethan last Sunday, some of them are graduating and are going on to new things, and so we give thanks for that. But as they take the summer off, it is a much-deserved rest for them. But let us now go all into the world. And as we rest in the presence of God's grace each and every day, share that grace with others by what we do and say. Let our voices be those voices that lift everyone up, all generations, all cultures, all languages, all people, that the good news of God's glory would be revealed in what we do. For in the name of the Father, the Son, and the Holy Spirit, we go. Amen. If you're able to stay with us, we invite you to be seated for our postlude that Nicola will play for us. Let us...

0: you. Bye bye.
1: Alleluia, Christ is risen.
2: Christ is risen indeed.
3: Alleluia. We're on 355 if anybody doesn't have the page yet.
1: Blessed be God, Father, Son, and the Holy Spirit.
3: And blessed be his kingdom, now and forever. Amen.
1: Almighty God, to you all hearts are open, all desires known, and from you no secrets are hid. Cleanse the thoughts of our hearts by the inspiration of your Holy Spirit, that we may perfectly love you and worthily magnify your holy name. Through Christ our Lord.
3: Amen. Amen. Okay, one less now.

0: The Lord be with you.
1: And also with you.
0: Let us pray. O God, the King of glory, you have exalted your only Son, Jesus Christ, with great triumph to your kingdom in heaven. Do not leave us comfortless, but send us your Holy Spirit to strengthen us and exalt us to the place where our Savior Christ has gone before, who lives and reigns with you and the Holy Spirit, one God in glory everlasting. Amen.
2: Amen.
0: Please be seated.
3: Who is reading? I'm set to read.
2: You
3: are. You want me to read too? I'll be happy to. Sure.
4: Good morning. Good afternoon. I'm so used to saying good morning. Today's first reading is from the book of Acts. It's on the front of your pamphlets. Acts chapter 1, verses 6 through 14. When the apostles had come together, they asked Jesus, "Lord, is this the time when you will restore the kingdom to Israel?" He replied, "It is not for you to know the times or periods that the Father has set by his own authority, but you will receive power when the Holy Spirit has come upon you, and you will be my witnesses in Jerusalem, in all Judea and Samaria, and to all the ends of the earth." When he had said this, as they were watching, he was lifted up, and a cloud took him out of their sight. While he was going, and they were gazing up toward heaven, suddenly two men in white robes stood by them. They said, "Men of Galilee, why do you stand looking up toward heaven? This Jesus who has taken up from you in heaven, has been taken up from you in heaven, will come in the same way as you saw him go into heaven." Then they returned to Jerusalem from the mount called Olivet, which is near Jerusalem, a Sabbath day's journey away. When they had entered the city, they went to the room upstairs where they were staying. Peter and John and James and Andrew, Philip and Thomas, Bartholomew and Matthew, James, son of Alphaeus, and Simon the Zealot, and Judas, son of James. All of these were constantly devoting themselves to prayer, together with certain women, including Mary, the mother of Jesus, as well as his brothers. The word of the Lord.
2: Thanks be to God.
4: The psalm today is Psalm 68, and we'll read selected verses from that, and we'll read it together. Let God arise, and let his enemies be scattered. Let those who hate him flee before him. Let them vanish like smoke when the wind drives away. As the wax melts out the fire, so let the wicked perish at the presence of God. But let the righteous be glad and rejoice before God. Let them also be merry and joyful. Sing to the Lord, sing praises to his name. Exalt him who rides on the heavens. Yahweh is his name. Rejoice before him. Father of orphans, defender of widows, God in his holy habitation. God gives the solitary a home and brings forth prisoners into freedom. But the rebels shall live in dry places. Oh God, when you went forth before your people, when you marched through the wilderness, the earth shook and the skies poured down rain at the presence of God, and the God of Sinai, at the presence of God, the God of Israel. You sent a gracious rain, O God, upon your inheritance. You refreshed the land when it was weary. Your people found their home in it. In your goodness, O God, you have made provision for the poor. Sing to God, O kingdoms of the earth. Sing the praises of the Lord. He resides in the heavens and the ancient heavens. He sends forth his voice, his mighty voice. Ascribe power to God. His majesty is over Israel. His strength is in the skies. How wonderful is God in his holy places. The God of Israel giving strength and power to his people. Blessed be God. The second reading today is from the book of 1 Peter, chapter 4, verses 12 to 14, and chapter 5, verses 6 through 11. Beloved, do not be surprised at the fiery ordeal that is taking place among you to test you, as though something strange were happening to you, but rejoice insofar as you are sharing Christ's sufferings, so that you may also be glad and shout for joy when his glory is revealed. If you are reviled for the name of Christ, you are blessed, because the Spirit of glory, which the Spirit of God is resting upon you. Humble yourselves, therefore, under the mighty hand of God, so that he may exalt you in due time. Cast all your anxiety on him, because he cares for you. Discipline yourselves. Keep alert. Like a roaring

himself restore, support, strengthen, and establish you. To him be the power forever and ever. Amen. The word of the Lord. Thanks be to God. The next hymn is going to be 484 for the gospel.

0: Holy Gospel of our Lord Jesus Christ according to St. John.
1: Glory to you, Lord Christ.
0: Jesus looked up to heaven and said, Father, the hour has come. Glorify your Son, so that the Son may glorify you. Since you have given him authority over all people, to give eternal life to all whom you have given him. And this is eternal life, that they may know you, the only true God, and Christ Jesus whom you have sent. I glorify you on earth by finishing the work that you gave me to do. So now, Father, glorify me in your own presence with the glory that I had in your presence before the world existed. I've made your name known to those whom you gave me from the world. They were yours, and you gave them to me, and they have kept your word. Now they know that everything you have given me is from you. For the words that you gave to me, I have given to them, and they received them, and know in truth that I came from you. And they believe that you sent me. I'm asking on their behalf. I'm not asking on behalf of the world, but on behalf of those whom you gave me, because they are yours. All mine are yours, and yours are mine, and I have been glorified in them. And now I'm no longer in the world, but they are in the world. And I'm coming to you, Holy Father, protect them in your name that you have given me, so that they may be one as we.

0: all be seated.
1: Grace to you, peace from God. Jesus is our risen Savior. Amen.
0: Amen.
2: Amen. Amen.
1: Today's gospel lesson is John 17, verse 1 through 11. It is the first part of the prayer that Jesus prayed the night that he was betrayed. When Jesus had the Last Supper with his disciples, he washed their feet and gave them the new commandment: love one another, just as I have loved you, with the farewell speech. Then he said this prayer in the presence of his disciples. They listened to Jesus, the eternal Word, who spoke to the Father God on their behalf and the future disciples. I would like to read John 17, verse 11. While you are listening, please pay attention to the proposition that Jesus used: before the world. And now I'm no longer in the world, but they are in the world. And I am coming to you, Holy Father. Protect them in your name that you have given me, so that they may be one as we are one. Which proposition did Jesus use before the world?
3: In,
1: right? Yes, it was in. Oh, it was not of.
0: Oh.
1: You may wonder why I mentioned the proposition of. Because in verse 9, Jesus said to God, I am asking on their behalf. I'm not asking on behalf of the world, but on behalf of those whom you gave me, because they are yours. This is extremely important to us because it is the foundation of our twofold identity in Jesus: who we are and whose we are. We do not belong to the world. We belong to God, who is merciful and slow to anger and steadfast, abounding in steadfast love. Today is the last Sunday of Easter, a season that begins with joyful shouts of alleluias and the proclamation of Jesus' glorious resurrection. However, the gospel text we are given is from Jesus' prayer on the day of Jesus' betrayal. I'm curious about this. I thought about it, and I believe it is connected to what Jesus said during the last meal with his disciples. Easter is a day that our Savior was raised from the dead by God. In Jesus, God has promised that like Jesus, we also will be raised from the dead on the last day. Thus, on the last Sunday of Easter, we are reminded again about the promise of eternal life. Then, what do we know and believe about the eternal life? In our baptism, God makes a covenant with us. We will become children of God, our sins will be forgiven, and when we die, we will go to God's heavenly kingdom, and we will receive the crown of life. We believe death is the gate to eternal life. So we think we can only have eternal life in the afterlife. However, in today's gospel, we hear something quite different about eternal life. In Jesus' prayer, Jesus said that God gives eternal life to those whom God has given to Jesus. Then Jesus defines eternal life as knowing God and Jesus. So what does that mean? It means we do not have to wait until death to have eternal life. We can have eternal life here and now if we truly know God and Jesus. It's a very radical statement, isn't it? We can have eternal life here and now. Then what do know God and Jesus mean? The original Greek word kinosko used verse 3, they may know you. Kinosko means, I quote, to arrive at the knowledge of someone or something, know about, make acquaintance of, and is a verb that various nouns in context relating to familiarity acquired through experience or association with person or something, end quote. So we can understand they may know you as we will know God through having a relationship with God. Here are some passages from the Gospel of John used kinosko. John 1:10. He was in the world and the world came into being through him, yet the world did not know him. John 8:31-32. If you continue in my word, you are truly my disciples, and you will know the truth, and the truth will make you free. And John 10:14-15. I am the good shepherd. I know my own, and my own know me, just as the Father knows me, and I know the Father. I know there are various qualities of relationship that we can have in this world. And let me clear up that the relationship that Jesus talks about is not making acquainted with God, even though you heard the original Greek kinosko means knowing as acquaintance in a Greek lexicon. In our North American culture, an acquaintance is often someone we spend time with casually because we share similar interests. We might call that a transactional relationship. In that kind of a casual relationship, we are not deeply investing our times or energy in truly knowing the other person. And we also have a people in our lives who fall into an almost category. They are more than acquaintance, but not quite part of our inner circle because they fall just short of our expectations. And I do not like the idea of almost. We are living in a world where people do not want to commit to anything. Almost there, but they are not quite there yet, right? Mm-hmm. On the other hand, here is God, who loves us so much that God is willing to do anything in order to have relationship with us. And there's no almost in God. There's a famous passage, John 3:16, but I like to add one more verse, 17. So let me read for you, John 3:16-17. For God so loved the world that God gave God's only Son, so that everyone who believes in him may not perish, but may have eternal life. Indeed, God did not send the Son into the world to condemn the world, but in order that the world may be saved through him. In the church calendar, last Thursday was Jesus' ascension, and next Sunday is Pentecost Sunday. Every Sunday, we confess that Jesus is seated at the right hand of God, and we are waiting for his second coming in this broken and suffering world. We have prayed for God's kingdom to come and God's will to be done. Yet, because of the upheaval in the world, many of us feel tension, anxiety, distrust, exhaustion, and ambivalence. And more than ever, we need to abide in Jesus. In our second reading, Lisa read for us, First Peter reminds us how to live in such a time. Humble yourself under the mighty hand of God, so that God may exalt you in due time. Cast all your anxiety on him, because he cares for you. Discipline yourselves. Keep alert. Resist the devil. Remain steadfast in your faith. And I'm grateful to know that Jesus prayed for us to be one, as Jesus and God are one, in this uncertain, chaotic world. While we waiting the coming of the Holy Spirit, let us follow in the footsteps of the disciples who saw Jesus' ascension. They returned to Jerusalem, and they gathered where they stayed, and together they constantly devoted themselves to pray until the Holy Spirit descending upon them, and Holy Spirit empowered them to be one as Jesus and God are one. As a result, they became the witnesses of the good news of Jesus in Jerusalem, Judea, Samaria, and even to the ends of the earth. That is our calling as well. Thanks be to God, who has called us to eternal glory in Christ, and who will restore, support, strengthen, and establish us. To him be the power, forever and ever. Amen.
0: Amen.

0: Please stand as we affirm our faith in the Nicene Creed. On page 358.
1: We believe in one God,
2: the Father, the Almighty, maker of heaven and earth, of all that is seen and unseen.
1: We believe in one Lord, Jesus Christ, the only Son of God, eternally begotten of the Father,
2: God from God, light from light, true God from true God, begotten not made, of one being with the Father. Through him all things were made. For us and for our salvation, he came down from heaven. By the power of the Holy Spirit, he became incarnate of the Virgin Mary and was made man. For our sake, he was crucified by Pontius Pilate. He suffered death and was buried. On the third day, he rose again in the fullness of Scriptures. He ascended into heaven and is sitting in the right hand of the Father.
1: He will come again in glory to judge the living and the dead, and his kingdom will have no end. We believe in the Holy Spirit, the Lord, the giver of life, who proceeds from the Father and the Son. With the Father and the Son, he is worshipped and glorified. He has spoken through the prophets. We believe in one holy Catholic and apostolic church. We acknowledge one baptism for the forgiveness of sins. We look to the resurrection of the dead and the life of the world to come. Amen.
0: Prayers of the people.
3: I can lead the prayers of the people. I don't know who.
0: There's nobody signed up for it.
3: Yeah. Let's see, form 3 on 387.
0: 387.
3: 387.

0: Father, we pray for your holy Catholic Church.
1: That we may all be one.
0: Grant that every member of the Church may truly and humbly serve you.
1: That your name may be glorified by all people.
0: We pray for all bishops, priests, and deacons.
1: That they may be faithful ministers of your word and sacraments.
0: We pray for all who govern and hold authority in the nations of the world.
1: That there may be justice and peace on earth.
0: Give us grace to do your will in all that we undertake.
1: That our works may find favor in your sight.
0: Have compassion on those who suffer from any grief or trouble.
1: That they may be delivered from their distress.
0: Give to the departed eternal rest.
1: And perpetual
2: shine upon them.
0: We praise you for your saints who have entered into joy.
1: May we also come share in the heavenly kingdom.
0: Let us pray for our own needs and those of others, either silently or aloud.
1: Lord, help the people in war-torn zones find peace throughout the world.
0: We pray for Paula and John, Marietta and Charles.
1: Wayne.
0: And Betty.
3: And Rick.
1: Tom and Daryl. For our visitors.
4: Can't hear you. Sorry. I can't hear you, so.
0: Oh, that's all right. I think we go to the confession on the top of 360. We flip back and forth.
3: We already did this part. You just did a different form. Confession of sin.
0: 360 now.
4: A little bit earlier.
0: 360.
4: 360. Okay. Jesus said, "The first commandment is this, Hear, O Israel, the Lord our God is the only God. Love the Lord your God with all your heart, with all your soul, with all your mind, and with all your strength. The second is this, Love your neighbor as yourself. There is no other commandment greater than this." Let us confess our sins against God and our neighbor.
3: Most merciful God,
1: we confess that we have sinned against you in thought, word, and deed, by what we have done and by what we have left undone. We have not loved you with our whole heart. We have not loved our neighbors as ourselves. We are truly sorry and humbly repent. For the sake of your Son, Jesus Christ, have mercy on us and forgive us, that we may delight in your will and walk in your ways to the glory of your name. Amen.
4: Almighty God, have mercy on you. Forgive you all your sins through our Lord Jesus Christ. Strengthen you in all goodness, and by the power of the Holy Spirit, keep you in eternal life.
1: Amen.
3: Amen.
4: The peace of the Lord be always with you.
1: And also with you.
3: May peace be with you.
4: Through Christ, let us continually offer to God the sacrifice of praise that is the fruit of lips that acknowledge his name. But do not neglect to do good and to share what you have, for such sacrifices are pleasing to God.
3: The offertory hymn is number 495. 495.

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Doxology.

0: We are page on 361. The Lord be with you.
1: And also with you.
0: Lift up your hearts.
1: We lift them up to the Lord.
0: Let us give thanks to the Lord our God.
1: It is right to give you thanks and praise.
0: It is right and a good and joyful thing, always and everywhere, to give thanks to you, Almighty God, Creator of heaven and earth. But chiefly are we bound to praise you for the glorious resurrection of your Son, Jesus Christ, our Lord. For he is a true Paschal Lamb, who was sacrificed for us and has taken away the sin of the world. By Christ's death, he had destroyed death, and by Christ's rise to death, to life, again he has won for us everlasting life. Therefore, we praise you, join our voice with angels and archangels, with all the company of heaven, who forever sing his hymn, the proclaim to the glory of your name.

0: Holy and gracious God, in your infinite love, you made us for yourself. And when we have fallen into sin and become subject to evil and death, you, in your mercy, sent Jesus Christ, your only and eternal Son, to share our human nature, to live and die as one of us, to reconcile us to you, the Father and Maker of all. Jesus stretched out his arms upon the cross and offered himself in obedience to your will, a perfect sacrifice for the whole world. On the night he was betrayed, he was handed over to suffering and death. Our Savior Jesus Christ took bread. And when he had given thanks to you, he broke it and gave it to his disciples and saying, "Take it. This is my body, which is given for you. Do this for the remembrance of me." After supper, Jesus took the cup of wine, and when he had given thanks, he gave it to them and said, "Drink this, all of you. This is my blood of a new covenant, which is shed for you and for many for the forgiveness of sin. Whenever you drink it, do this for the remembrance of me." Therefore, we proclaim the mystery of faith.
1: Christ is risen. Christ will come again.
0: We celebrate the memorial of our redemption. Almighty God, in this sacrifice of praise and thanksgiving, recalling Christ's death, resurrection, and ascension, we offer you these gifts. Sanctify them by your Holy Spirit to be for your people the body and blood of your Son, the holy food and drink of new and unending life in Christ. Sanctify us also that we may faithfully receive this holy sacrament and serve you in unity, constancy, and peace. And all the last day bring us with all your saints into the joy of your eternal kingdom. All this we ask through Jesus Christ, our Savior. By Christ and with Christ and in Christ, in the unity of the Holy Spirit, all honor and glory your name, in yours, Almighty God, now and forever.
1: Amen. Amen.
0: And now, as our Savior Christ has taught us, we are bold to say,
1: Our Father, who art in heaven, hallowed be thy name. Thy kingdom come, thy will be done, on earth as it is in heaven. Give us this day our daily bread, and forgive us our trespasses, as we forgive those who trespass against us. And lead us not into temptation, but deliver us from evil. For thine is the kingdom, and the power, and the glory, forever and ever. Amen.

the gift of God for the people of God. 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

0: Let us pray. Almighty and ever-living God, we thank you for feeding us with the spiritual food of the most precious body and blood of your Son, our Savior, Jesus Christ, and for assuring us in these holy mysteries that we are living members of the body of Christ and heirs of your eternal kingdom. And now send us out to do the work you have given us to do, to love and serve you as faithful witness of Christ our Savior. To him, to you, and to the Holy Spirit, be honor and glory, now and forever. Amen. Receive the benediction. The Lord bless you and keep you. The Lord's face shine on you with grace and mercy. The Lord look upon you with favor and give you peace. Amen.
1: Amen. Amen. The final hymn is number 494. 494.

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1: Hello. Welcome to the 1408th broadcast of Jim French's Imagination Theater. This week, Harry and Murphy are a bit on the skeptical side when Hollywood comes to Seattle again and brings an old murder with it, and maybe the murderer. Fun for the Niles. Written by M.J. Elliott and first aired on May 3rd, 2020, the play is called There's Always an Angle. It's another movie for your mind in Jim French's Imagination Theater.
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3: Hi there. I'm Zachary Lassiter. I'll be seeing you soon on this same channel in Clay Marino, Private Detective. Check your newspaper or guide for the exact time. I'm dry.
4: Can we get a glass of water for Mr. Lassiter?
3: Yeah, maybe a drink. Nora, how many more of these?
4: Do you want people to watch the show?
3: Honestly, I could go either way. Thanks.
4: The good news is, you get to rest your voice next week. We're shooting all the Seattle stuff.
3: Do you even need me for that? Isn't that what we have doubles for?
4: Zachary, we have had this discussion every week for a month now. Gabe will be there for the long shots, but you know full well why we have to go to Seattle.
3: Why not just set the show in L.A.?
4: Because every other show is set in L.A. It's one half hour after another of detectives in different hats, sometimes the same hat. Our show is different because Clay Marino is a private detective in Seattle.
3: That's the only way he's different?
4: Well, he lives on a boat.
3: And he's divorced.
4: No, we got a note from Standards and Practices. He can't be divorced.
3: Widowed?
4: Too depressing. The sponsors won't stand for it.
3: I need to be out of this show.
4: You need this show, and this show needs you.
3: And you need me.
4: Look, after what happened to Joshua, you know the heat I'm under. Don't leave town, the cops said to all of us. And what are we doing?
3: So don't leave. If you're that worried, let Nate handle the whole thing.
4: Not a chance. If he goes, I go.
3: I don't know. I mean, it's the whole thing, Nora. Do they even have detectives in Seattle?
5: A new decade has only just begun, and Harry Nile has no idea what changes the 1960s are going to bring to his life and business, starting with a Hollywood TV crew filming in the city he calls home.
6: This is the Harry Nile Detective Agency?
7: That's right. Do you want to speak to Mr. Nile? He'll be back in just a minute if you can wait.
3: I could have done this in L.A., Nate.
7: Oh, my gosh. You're who I think you are, aren't you?
3: Probably.
7: You're Zachary Lassiter, the cowboy with a conscience.
3: Actually, the character I played on that show, Deke Jenkins, he was the one with the conscience.
7: Oh, you don't have one?
3: Doesn't come up much in my line of work. Hey, that's good, right, Nate? I want to work that in somewhere.
8: I'll talk to the writer.
7: I'm a big fan.
3: Why wouldn't you be?
9: I'm back, Murph. Stopped by the donut place on First. Oh, hi. Sorry, I only brought enough donuts for two.
3: No, I'm not allowed to eat breads and pastries. It's in my contract.
9: Do I know you?
7: Probably.
9: Yeah, you're the guy from that show. Cowboy with a Conscience.
3: Well, that wasn't what it was called, but how would you be expected to remember? It only ran for 6 seasons.
8: And who'd have thought that the sheriff who never missed in 6 years was the worst damn shot in his unit?
3: I was all right.
8: Mr. Nile, you remember that old Army saying, Maggie's drawers?
9: Actually, I didn't serve in the Army.
8: Oh, a Navy man, huh?
9: Sure.
3: Listen, I'm gonna go.
8: Be nice, Zach. This is research.
9: Research?
8: Zach's about to start work on a new show. Private Eye Series. So right here in Seattle. I'm the producer.
3: One of the producers?
8: Nathaniel Clovis.
9: Well, nice to meet you both.
7: You're going to be filming the show in Seattle?
3: Oh, God, no. Why would anyone want to do that?
8: No. The show is set in Seattle, but it'll be shot at our studios in L.A., posing as Seattle. We just need some location shots that will integrate into each episode. You know the kind of thing. Clay Marino in his car. Clay Marino walking up the steps of the police station.
9: Who's Clay Marino?
10: That's the name of my character.
9: Oh, don't worry. You won't be expected to remember it.
8: We're actually filming some material right this moment.
7: You are?
9: I don't see any cameras.
8: Well, not right here. We've got Zachary stand-in, Gabe, driving down Highway 99, right? But obviously, we're going to need close-angle material of Zach himself. It's to create a sense of verisimilitude.
7: That means real seemingness.
11: I know what it means, Murph.
10: Well, I didn't. Thank you kindly for being the one to explain it to me, ma'am.
8: He's back on the Southern Charm, Zach. That was the old show. Thought it might be valuable for you to meet a real Seattle private detective. You are a real detective, Mr. Nile.
9: As real as they come.
8: You'd be a lot thinner on TV. About like her.
7: Her who? Her me?
8: You can't look fat next to your leading lady. That's just a rule.
9: You hear that, Murphy? You're my leading lady.
7: I always thought I could carry a picture on my own, like Katharine Hepburn.
9: Don't let Spencer Tracy hear you say that.
7: You're in show business, Mr. Clovis. Are the rumors about the two of them true?
8: I'm not a movie producer. I work in television.
7: Is there a big difference?
8: Mostly in terms of how little sleep you're expected to function on.
10: Nate.
8: Yes, Zachary?
10: I'm bored.
8: Oh, yeah, I think you've picked up enough tips. Why don't you go back to the hotel?
10: Swell.
7: Oh, Mr. Lassiter, I don't normally do this, but before you leave, could I have your autograph?
10: Yeah, sure, miss. I don't seem to have my pen.
8: Here, use mine, Zach.
10: Oh, thanks. Who do I make it out to?
7: Just write to Murphy.
10: Murphy's your boyfriend, right?
7: Mm-hmm.
10: Yeah, there you go. Okay, I'll see you later, Nate.
8: Zachary, can I have my pen back?
10: Sure, there you go. Bye-bye.
8: I lose a lot of pens that way. You're Murphy, right?
7: That's right.
8: Thought I heard Harry call you that. Zach's not great with the small details.
9: Is that why he acts like a spoiled kid, too?
8: No, he was offered a part in some big cowboy movie, and he passed on it to do the show. Then Steve McQueen got the job, and he's been in a lousy mood ever since.
7: Why did he turn down a movie?
8: Not really sure. Financial security, I guess. Anyway, who cares? Now he's gone. We can get to business.
9: Business?
8: Yeah. I'm being framed for murder, and I want you to find the evidence that proves I didn't do it. You ever handle a murder case before?
9: One or two. How long have you been in Seattle, Mr. Clovis?
8: Since yesterday.
7: And you've already got mixed up in a murder?
8: What? No, that happened in Malibu, but my sister's trying to convince the cops that I did it.
9: You want me to investigate a murder that happened in Malibu?
8: Not exactly investigate. I don't care who murdered my father.
7: Your father?
8: I just want the cops to know I didn't do it.
9: Wait. Your father was killed, and you don't care who did it?
8: Joshua Clovis wasn't really my father. He adopted us, me and my sister.
9: Yeah, but...
8: He didn't raise us as kids. He raised us as potential business associates. He wanted me and Nora, that's my sister, to inherit Clovis Productions when he died, which happened 2 weeks ago.
9: And you say Nora wants to pin the crime on you?
8: I think so.
7: That must be awful for you.
8: It would be, if I stopped to think about it for too long. The awfulness I keep locked up in a little box in the back of my mind. This is the first time I've opened it up since the last time I was questioned.
9: Well, since the box is open, maybe you could tell us about your father's murder.
8: It was the Friday before production was due to start on the Monday. Zachary's Western show got canceled, so we devised a new series built around him. It wasn't too tough to come up with. I just said, we should do a private eye show, and Zach should star in it. Maybe Nora said that. I don't know. It was a collaborative effort.
9: So it's like every other show on TV, but set in Seattle?
8: Exactly. Despite what they claim, people don't like new things. Originality scares them. We're like chefs making the same meal every time, but we put it on a different plate.
7: That's a depressing way to look at it.
8: I learned it at my daddy's knee. Everybody was headed out to Joshua's beach house. Me, Nora, Zach, of course. His set designer, wardrobe people, some writer called Sterling something. It was a big meeting set for 2 p.m. They all showed up around about that time. and we found the sliding door wide open. And Joshua, dead.
9: I'm sorry, Mr. Clovis.
8: About what? Oh, right.
7: I have to say, Mr. Clovis, it's very strange that you call your father by his first name.
8: I already told you. He wasn't really my father, which is why I'm not at all uncomfortable discussing the circumstances of his death.
9: I thought you said it was locked up in a little box at the back of your mind.
8: The fact that the cops think I did it is what's in the box. Thinking about that makes it very difficult to get any work done.

0: How did Joshua Clovis die?
1: Stabbed. They said something about it in my interrogation. Severed bronchial artery. No, that doesn't sound right.
2: Brachial artery?
1: Brachial. That's it. A lot of blood. Contracts and documents everywhere. A lot of people panicking. I think Sterling threw up. The whole thing was a circus. We actually got yelled at by a police lieutenant for tampering with evidence.
0: What evidence did you tamper with, Mr. Clovis?
1: Oh, no, not me personally. Well, I mean, I maybe picked up a few papers, but it was Nora who pulled the knife out.
2: Destroying whatever fingerprints were already on there.
0: Unless they were hers to begin with, and she just needed an excuse to have them on there.
1: Yes. That's what I think now.
2: But you're the prime suspect, not your sister?
1: Yeah, well, that was because of the letter.
0: One of the letters you picked up?
1: No. They're of the alphabet. See, it looked like in the last moment of his life, Joshua tried to write the name of the killer in his own blood.
0: A dying message in the victim's blood? Oh, man. That's kind of hokey, isn't it?
1: I mean, I wouldn't use it on the show, but the cops say that with a severed bronchial...
2: Brachial,
1: yeah, right. He would have had a couple of minutes of life, maximum. So it's not impossible. Now, this is the important part, Harry. I honestly believe he wrote one letter. I saw it. I wish to God I'd taken a picture of it when we found the body.
0: Why?
1: Well, because by the time the cops showed up, there were two letters. When I first saw Joshua, he'd written the letter N.
2: For either Nate or Nora.
1: For Nora. I know I didn't do it. But later there was a letter A right next to it, like he'd been trying to write my name.
0: Nobody saw anyone else add that extra letter?
1: Like I said, it was a circus. Henry Fonda could have walked right through there and nobody would have noticed.
2: Do you know Henry Fonda?
1: I was just using him as an example. None of the people there could be convinced that the A hadn't been there the whole time. And they just hadn't noticed it.
0: But you're certain your sister did it?
1: Right.
0: Why?
1: Aren't you the detective, Harry? Do I have to do all the work for you?
0: Well, you haven't actually hired me yet, but... with your father dead, the production company would probably go to you and Nora, right? And with you in jail for Joshua's murder, she gets the whole thing.
1: That's it.
2: Forgive me for asking, Mr. Clovis, but why haven't you already been arrested?
1: I have good lawyers. The cops aren't going to charge me on the strength of just two letters. Nora's going to have to cook something else up to make it look ironclad.
0: Were there any signs of a break-in at the beach house? I mean, did it seem like your father let his killer inside?
1: Beach House isn't exactly Fort Knox. Anybody could have gotten in without leaving any obvious signs.
0: So, if the murder happened in Malibu, what am I supposed to do in Seattle?
1: Nora's hiding something. I know it. Now she's vanished.
3: This place.
4: Don't be such a crybaby, Zach. We haven't even left the airport.
3: It's raining. Does it always rain in Seattle?
1: Yeah. I hear they have something called seasons here. It's crazy.
4: There'll still be the same number of fans wanting your autograph.
3: Oh, Gabe can sign them. I just want to get to the hotel. Oh, what's it called, Nate?
1: Nora took care of the accommodations. Nora?
4: I booked you all in at the Olympic on 4th and University.
1: You're staying there too, right?
4: I made other arrangements, Nate.
1: Why, for God's sakes?
4: I think it would be best if we kept a little distance between the two of us. I'll be at the first location tonight. See you then.
3: She really thinks you did it, huh?
1: Looks that way, doesn't it?
3: You know, Nate, if there's anything you want to tell me...
1: In that case, and this is an absolute confidence, Zach...
3: Uh-huh.
1: I think Steve McQueen's going to be terrific in the Magnificent Seven.
3: And no offense, but rotten hell, Nate. You know McQueen faked the car crash to get out of wanted dead or alive.
1: Oh. Aren't you wishing you'd done that, too?
3: It's going to take more than that to get me out of my car.
2: Did you see her that evening?
1: Nope. I checked at the airport. She never went back to L.A. She's still here, plotting something. Find out where she is, what she's up to. Break into her place. Look for clues.
0: I don't do break-ins, Mr. Clovis.
1: Well, la-dee-da. I know plenty of guys in L.A. who'd do it.
0: Fine. Fly one of them up here.
1: You're serious, right?
0: I like your business, but not enough to cut my own throat and bleed in your lap.
1: Before I came here, Zach kept saying there probably weren't any private detectives in Seattle. Well, I made a few calls, and I found out about you. You're supposed to have a reputation for being good.

0: one's Nora.
1: Huh? Oh, the one on the left. The woman on the right is Gail Jackson. Can you believe I once turned down the chance to go into partnership with her? How stupid am I?
0: I don't know you well enough to answer that, Mr. Clovis.
1: Cute. When you get something, leave a message at the desk of the Olympic Hotel.
2: Oh, Mr. Clovis?
1: What? You want my autograph, too?
2: Only on that check.
3: Hello, anybody down here?
4: Quite a few people, Harry. But in a morgue, there are only one or two who could respond.
3: Hi, Nick. Where's Dr. Ollivander?
4: Typing up a report. Interesting case. I'm going to be a little too busy to help you out with whatever it is you came here for.
3: You're going to give me the brush off before I even told you what I want?
4: It's usually the easiest way. One of the Meeker brothers is hanging around upstairs, the dumb one. Not the really dumb one. Why don't you bother him?
3: I think you just answered your own question. Now, come on, Nick. For an old pal.
4: Well, if it's for an old pal, sure. Where is he?
3: Hardy har har. I'm looking for a woman.
4: Aren't you getting a little old for that kind of thing, Harry?
3: No. You think so?
4: So you're looking for a woman. I'm not missing persons. I'm robbery homicide.
3: Well, she's not exactly missing. I just don't know where she is.
4: How is that different from being missing?
3: Well, I've got Murphy calling the hotels and motels and property rental outfits. I just want to cover all the bases. If you could pass out a copy of this photograph to the uniforms and ask them to get in touch if they've seen her while they're on patrol. And she's the one on the right. My client tells me the one on the left is Gail Jackson. He said her name like I was supposed to recognize it.
4: This is a gag, right?
3: Gag?
4: Yeah, is Alan Funt hiding out in one of these drawers?
3: What are you talking about?
4: Look on the slab.
3: Slab? Why should I? Oh.
4: Congratulations, Harry. You can call your client and tell him you found the woman you were looking for.
3: Well, this makes things complicated, Nick.
4: Not for me. When we found the body at Golden Gardens this morning, she was a Jane Doe. Now I have a name and a link to a previous murder. I should thank you, Harry.
3: Will you?
4: Haven't decided yet. Depends on how much trouble you plan on making for me.
3: Nick Clovis says his sister was framing him for murder. Now she's dead.
4: So he lied to you, and he's the murderer. Wouldn't be the first time.
3: Yeah, I don't like it at all.
4: And that's my problem, how? Look, I'll get Clovis in here and the actor guy, too.
3: Zachary Lassiter. Why?
4: Just covering all the bases. You said he wanted to get out of his contract.
3: Yeah, well, it seems like a pretty extreme way to do it.
4: Showbiz types are strange. They always have an angle.
3: Yeah. Yeah. You're right. There's always an angle. So, how did Nora Clovis die?
4: That's what took Dr. Ollivander so long. She found what looked like two bullet wounds to the shoulder, but you probably noticed her skin was a bright shade of pink.
3: Yeah, which sounds more like cyanide poisoning to me.
4: Answer's right here.
3: Cyanide-coated bullets.
4: Which doesn't make a lot of sense. Why shoot someone and poison them at the same... Milano. Who? Okay, send him up.
3: Who was that?
4: Surprise guest, Harry. Wouldn't be a detective show without one.
5: This is nuts. First Joshua, and now Nora? I'm starting to think this show is cursed.
4: Still haven't answered my question, Mr. Lassiter.
5: About an alibi? You mean, where was I at the time of the murder, like that?
3: Well, that's generally what an alibi means.
5: I'm sorry, what's he doing here?
1: I hired Mr. Nile to look for Nora. I was worried about her.
5: Worried about her, right, Nate.
4: Still waiting on that alibi, Mr. Lassiter.
5: As it happens, Lieutenant, I do have an alibi. I didn't know I'd need one, but it's yours if you want it. I went out drinking last night, wound up at a place called the Moonbeam. Got to talking to this girl named Mabel.
4: Mabel have a last name?
5: Abercrombie.
3: Really?
5: She had a job, too. Told me she worked on the perfume counter at Woolworth's. Turned out she was a big fan of the old show, a big fan of me.
3: Your place or hers?
5: Mine. She spent the night in my room. I gotta be honest, she was pretty hammered. But before you accuse me of any Errol Flynn stuff, I want to make it clear that nothing happened to her that she didn't want to happen, okay? We were just two lonely people.
4: Spare me the monologue.

0: If she was hammered, there's a chance she might not even remember you.
1: Well, I don't like to boast, but she'll remember.
0: Okay, we'll look into that. And you, Mr. Clovis?
2: I don't know what to tell you, Lieutenant. I had dinner with the crew. We talked over today's shooting schedule, and I turned in around 11, alone.
3: So you don't have an alibi?
2: Well, like Zach, I never thought I'd need one. I don't think I should say any more until my lawyers get here.
0: That's probably a good idea. Sergeant Wellmont will show you to my desk. Just wait there until I'm ready to speak to you.
2: You're not worried about I'm going to make a run for it?
0: In the middle of a police station? I wouldn't recommend it.
2: Good point. Hey, Harry, you're still on the payroll, remember?
1: Damn, I don't know what to say. I mean, Joshua and Nora both murdered and Nate did it? I don't know how this show's going to get made now. Not meaning any offense to the dead, but I'm going to have to make some calls once I get back home. This puts me in a very tough position.
3: Or a great one.
1: Come again?
3: No, you wanted out of your contract. I'd say you're pretty much out of it.
1: Not by my choice. That's all down to Nate. He's probably getting ready to confess right now.
3: No, Nate has an alibi. He just doesn't know about it.
1: What?
0: I just had a surprise visit from an L.A. homicide detective named Kasabian. He was on the Joshua Clovis case, and he came in on the same flight as you guys. He's been keeping tabs on Nate, and he knows he never left the Olympic last night.
1: Oh. Well, in that case, I don't know what to tell you.
3: How about that you should have kept hold of the knife you used on Joshua? I mean, shooting Nora was a terrible idea for such a lousy shot. That's why you dipped the bullets in cyanide, even if you only winged her. The poison was guaranteed to kill her.
1: What? Didn't you just hear what I told your cop friend? I have an alibi.
3: You also have a stand-in, a guy named Gabe, who looks enough like you that you get him to sign autographs for you. And I'll bet he looks a lot like you to a starstruck girl who's three sheets to the wind.
0: How much did you pay him, Mr. Lassiter? Do you think it'll be enough for him to keep his head when he's facing a charge of accessory to murder?
1: Nobody was supposed to know where Nora was staying, but she and I arranged a meetup before we even arrived in Seattle. Private talk, man to man to woman. She thought after the way things had gone wrong with Joshua, I wouldn't have the guts to try anything. Showed her.
0: Do you want to tell us about Joshua Clovis's murder, Mr. Lassiter?
1: No, ask Harry. Hell, he seems to know everything else.
3: Well, I'm guessing you were being blackmailed. That's why you couldn't get off TV and into the movies.
1: That's basically it. The actual evidence Nora kept on her. I tore it up and flushed it down the John. Problem was, I just thought Joshua was the only one who knew about it. Turns out he'd given the stuff to Nora. I didn't know that until after I killed...
3: You also didn't know he had enough strength left to try and write your name. Z for Zachary.
1: Adding another letter made everyone think it was an N, though. That was pretty smart, you got to admit.
3: Well, it all depends on how you look at it. And like a good friend pointed out to me, you showbiz types always have an angle.
4: You've been listening to There's Always an Angle, written by M.J. Elliott. Larry Albert stars as Harry Nile, and Mary Kay Irvin as Murphy. Also in the cast were...
5: Harry Rose.
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4: The Harry Nile theme is by David Shire, with incidental music by Michael Lynch. Our engineer was Joel Maddox. 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